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17: Larry Elder here, the sage from South Central, the prince of Pico Union, the czar of common sense, the great Eldersky, Don Lorenzo. Welcome to the program. No victocrats allowed because we've got a country to save. So

0: 888-971-SAGE, 888-971-7243. I am Larry Elder. 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Regarding this bill, it's called Assembly Bill 2017, introduced by a San Francisco Democrat assemblyman named Mike Haney, co-authored by a Democrat Senator Aisha Wahab, co-sponsored by CARE, California Commission on Asian and Pacific Islander American Affairs, and the Muslim Impact Council. What will this bill do? It will designate two Muslim holy days as California official state holidays. It will allow public schools and community colleges to close, but only if the local governing board and the employee unions agree. It will permit schools to conduct exercises, quote, exploring the history, close quote, of the two holidays. And the State Board of Education could prepare a model curriculum. It will allow state employees to use vacation, annual leave, or compensatory time to observe the holidays. It's going to keep courts open. There will not be judicial holidays. And the bill will not automatically give every state employee two additional paid days off. It won't close schools. It won't close the courts. But it will provide official recognition and local authorization. It passed overwhelmingly in the houses of legislature here in California. It passed the assembly 64-1. I wonder who that one was. And it passed in the Senate 29-4. Now, there's no official tally on the number of Muslims in California or the Muslim number of Jews, but apparently Jews outnumber Muslims in California by 2-1, yet there's no state holidays for the holy days of Judaism, not for Rosh Hashanah, not for Yom Kippur, not for Passover, not for Hanukkah. You tell me what that's all about. It's on Gavin Newsom's desk. What do you think the over-under is on how quickly he'll sign it? Exactly. John Fetterman continues to be one of the handful of people in the Democrat congressional delegation with common sense, has refused to disparage Donald Trump and said Trump checked on his ailing father, number 78.
1: What do you think personally?
2: In person, I had dinner with the guy. I mean, remember, if you know, or you can confirm, he invited me to have dinner at Mar-a-Lago back in January of 25, and I took a lot for that. Why? That's, I don't understand. But now, on a personal level, I've said that he's very engaging and very, again, undeniably, he has that kinds of strong political kinds of skills and personality. And he also, you know, even checked in on my dad. My dad's, you know, having a real difficult situation, health, about his heart. And he absolutely checked in on that because he, but overall, and yeah, there are things that I'll disagree with the president on, but on a personal level, it's been more than happy. And we did a joint event at the White House last month for the Penn State wrestling team, national champs. Did a great event together, Doug. And now we're not here as Republican or Democrat. Hey, we're the senators from Pennsylvania celebrating this incredible accomplishment to be national champs.
1: Yeah, you know, a lot of people don't see that side of Trump, like calling, checking in on your father. Years ago, before he even ran for president, I was covering a story of this down-and-out soldier who had PTSD, and I got a call from Trump asking me what his address was. I said, I don't know his address. Why? He said, because I want to help the guy. And I said, well, I don't know. He said, I'll tell you what, I'll send you a check and you find him. So he hangs up the phone, and the next day I get a FedEx from Donald Trump with a personal check to the guy for $25,000. And now I had to go find the guy. But it's not something Trump could write off on his taxes. It's not something that was reported. There are these stories about Trump where he's pretty gruff often. He says some pretty rough things and tweets some pretty rough things. But he's got that side of him.
2: Yeah, no, definitely. The private and the personal, at least in my experience, is very different.
0: Now, we were talking last week about these alleged measles-related deaths in Pennsylvania. And the Lancaster County Commissioner said he spoke with the coroner. The coroner said, I never said anything about these deaths being related to measles. And there were calls for RFK Jr. to step down and resign because he's caused vaccine hesitation. Let's play again the Lancaster County Commissioner talking about his interaction with the county coroner over this issue of measles, number 94.
3: The governor was in Lancaster County yesterday, came to Women's and Babies Hospital, LGH Penn Medicine Hospital, along with the Pennsylvania Department of Health and others. Commissioner Yoder was there and made announcement that there was two individuals who died. I think the terminology was measles associated or something like that, deaths. But the underlying assertion in that was that they died from measles. That certainly was what was communicated in the press. We had many inquiries from the press. There was much interest locally and nationally, and also from members of the public, our constituents. And I think it was reported that these were the first measles deaths in the U.S. in 35 years. Alice can correct me if I'm wrong, but I think that's what was reported. So it was a big deal, and I think there is transparency owed around that. There was no information released about the two individuals other than that they were unvaccinated. And the law does allow for information to be released. It can be released without identifying the individuals, but providing some demographic background information, age, that sort of thing. So because of the, obviously there's a lot of interest in that. Obviously it sound like very tragic cases. I reached out to the coroner's office. Now, under the law, anyone who dies of a communicable disease in Lancaster County, that means measles in this case, that would have to be reported to the coroner's office. And I had spoke at length yesterday with a senior member of the coroner's staff, and spoke at length this morning with the coroner himself, and they have zero cases of measles death. They have one patient, and the coroner spoke about this in the press, but had one patient who died with measles, not of measles. We don't know if the state is counting that patient as one or not, and we know nothing about the other. And so I reached out to LGH Penn Medicine yesterday and again this morning. I reached out to the governor's office. I've received no responses from any of them. Brian Pasquale, our director of public safety, just talked to him. He doesn't have any information. So I think that it is totally fair when a governor comes to the county and makes an announcement such as this, and there's huge media interest, to provide some transparency around this. And I think it is also, if we were in a functioning system, you would have many journalists, rather than just sort of repeating uncritically the line that there were two deaths from Lancaster County, they would ask for some corroborating information. And I'm open to the, of course, I'm open to the idea that this did in fact happen, and perhaps someone, as the coroner has said, there's a possibility that someone contracted measles here and passed away outside the county, and it was reported to another county coroner. I think that's an unlikely probability. There's also some other unlikely possible scenarios. But if those are the cases, it's incumbent upon the people who had the press conference to relay that information. It is obviously a huge story. It's a big deal. You don't get to just say that this happened and then everything else around it is top secret. You need to articulate enough details for people to know, and then for us to be able to communicate with our constituents, and for people to be able to make decisions based on that information.
0: Well, the headlines were screaming, two measles-related deaths. RFK Jr. commented about this. We're going to have that for you in just a second. But he was being vilified. It turns out, the coroner never said that they were related to measles. Are you kidding me? Now, you heard me talk about relief factor for years because I believe in taking care of ourselves so we can enjoy life to the fullest. 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
4: Stuck in traffic? We've got the answer.
5: El Monte 10 eastbound at Peck Road, we have an accident on the right shoulder. Traffic is stop and go from Santa Anita Avenue. In Willowbrook, 105 eastbound after Wilmington Avenue, we have a disabled vehicle. It's blocking the left lane. Traffic is stop and go from the 405. Cerritos 91 eastbound after Studebaker Road, we have a stall. Second lane from the left is blocked and traffic is stop and go from the 605. And in Glendale, 5 northbound before Western Avenue, we have an accident on the right shoulder.
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1: 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I am Larry Elder. We are Salem News Channel. Esro is in Wilmington, Delaware. Esro, you're on the Larry Elder Show. Thank you so much for calling.
2: How you doing, Mr. Elder?
1: I'm doing well, thank you.
2: Hey, I appreciate you, man, everything you do, man, and Donald Trump. You know, one thing I have learned, you know, I wouldn't say I was a scholar in school, but I learned what I needed to learn. And one thing I have learned, that you divide people, you conquer them. You also, I have learned about the Roman Empire. Nobody would imagine the Roman Empire will fall, but it fell within, you know. Just like America, if we don't understand what's going on, we're going to fall. And something I always say, kind of all good, you know, and the word said, you know, kind of all joy. But one thing I understand, that I always got in trouble, you know what I mean? And my mom always told me, good for you. And I didn't understand what she was talking about. And she would say, good for you. If you don't learn this time, you'll do it again. You know, one thing I understand, Mr. Elder, I know how hard it is. People want to give up because they don't see no change. But it's just like grass growing. You don't see it's growing, but it's growing. It's like the earth moving, but you don't feel it moving. You know, I think this is going to be the time that people are going to wake up and understand that the Muslim, Islam, is trying to take over. But I thank God that for people like you, man, put your life on the line. Donald Trump, put your life on the line, because it's a lonely world out there when you're against the world. So I want to thank you.
1: Well, Esro, thank you. You started out by saying you wish you had paid more attention to academics and become a scholar. I'll tell you what you have. You have good judgment. You have wisdom. You have common sense. And some of these so-called scholars, the ones that gave us all this misinformation about COVID. Don't forget the 51 former intelligence officials that signed that letter claiming the Hunter Biden laptop story had, quote, all the hallmarks of Russian disinformation, close quote. Not true. Only question is, did they know it was not true? So I'm very, very skeptical about these so-called experts. And we've been talking about the lopsided nature of academia. Bill Maher was. You have a department, 25, 30 professors in subjects like history, where maybe there might be one professor that's a registered Republican, if that. Same thing with our media. Only about 3 or 4% of journalists are registered Republicans. 3 or 4%, which means most of the news that you're consuming is being written by, covered, reported on by people that absolutely despise Donald Trump. Do not want him to succeed, want him to fail. So they minimize his achievements and exaggerate things that don't go well. I looked around this weekend for stories about this deal that he did with Venezuela that overnight have now doubled the amount of proven reserves this country has. Doubled it. Because Venezuela has so many proven reserves. And there's a deal. Not sure what the details are. All I know is that the head of Venezuela, the woman running the country, reportedly agreed to it. Now, if you hate Donald Trump's guts and you're concerned about gasoline prices, won't this do something about those prices as this war continues? Meaning that the increase won't be as severe, and maybe there'll be a decrease, if not a steep decrease? Wouldn't you think maybe that the media would be reporting on that or cheering on that? Arsenio Hall talked about how top black stars used to idolize Donald Trump, number 95.
3: You've mentioned Celebrity Apprentice a few times. How often does Donald Trump text you and say, I need some advice?
4: I stay out of politics.
3: Yeah.
4: And I haven't talked to Mr. Trump since I worked for him as a judge on a pageant. He doesn't with me. I don't have Trevor Noah's money. So I don't even do many Trump jokes. I remember a time when my friends, like Magic Johnson, would stay at the Trump Hotel. That was his favorite hotel. Mm-hmm. If he went to New York, he had to stay there.
3: Mm-hmm.
4: Mike Tyson would speak glowingly of Donald Trump. I don't know what their relationship is now, but I had friends who wrote rap records, and you'd get Trump's name in it or Scarface in it. There were people who were heroes to the Roughnecks.
3: Yeah.
4: Donald was one of them. And it's interesting how it's flipped.
1: And Trump's name rhymes a lot of stuff. So he was in a bunch of rap songs. Liz Croykin, who covered him, entertainment reporter, she said, I covered him for 10 years. It was my job to dig up dirt on celebrities. I would have had a tremendous amount of coverage had I been able to uncover dirt on Donald Trump. But there was nothing there. People talked of him as grateful and gracious and outgoing and warm, had all sorts of personal stories, not unlike the story that Greta Van Susteren just now told. And she said, and then when he went into politics, became a Republican, all of a sudden he was an SOB. Believe me, if I had heard any stories about him being a sexual predator, a rapist, I would have reported it. It wasn't there. And then all of a sudden, all these stories come out because he decided to run as a Republican. Donald Trump says socialism is taking over the Democratic Party. We'll talk about that later on. And Donald Trump talked about how difficult it was being president. He said, well, if I was following Babe Ruth or Michael Jordan, well, I'll have him say it. Number 88.
5: But he had a lot of sharp tacks. Yeah, but they were radical left lunatics that weaponized government. And I think when people see, when you follow somebody that's, you know, when you follow Babe Ruth or you follow somebody, Michael Jordan, you follow some, it's maybe harder. But I wasn't following the Babe. I was following Joe Biden. And so maybe people allow me to be strong to help save our nation. As an example.
1: He also talked about the price of oil and what he expected it to do. We'll talk about that coming back. Now, whether you're climbing the corporate ladder, launching a new project, or just looking for that extra edge, your brain is your most valuable asset. 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
7: California's cities are trying to price people out of a license to carry a gun.
8: Glendale's charging over $1,000. Santa Clara is charging over $2,000, and that's just for the permit.
9: You can't just price people out of their constitutional rights.
8: Chuck Michelle, president of the California Rifle and Pistol Association, says politicians are pushing ideology and not the law.
9: Governor Newsom and the state legislature just came up with new ways to try and frustrate the process so that people couldn't get them. They give up because it's too expensive or there's too much red tape or it takes too long.
8: CRPA says they're not afraid of the courtroom and intend to sue. I'm Jason Campadonia.
7: More than 27,000 packages of white rice have been recalled for possible contamination with foreign material. The FDA says Lundberg Family Farms Jasmine White Rice 32-ounce packages were being pulled as a precaution. The packages have the best before dates of February 2027 and were distributed in California and other states. Now here's National Weather Service meteorologist Andrew Rourke with your answer weather forecast.
10: Looking at a mostly sunny afternoon out there right now. High temperatures have warmed up rather nicely and comfortably with a little less humidity as well. Highs are mostly in the 80s across the coast and mostly in the mid-80s all the way through the lower 90s in the valleys. Those temperatures are actually below normal. Overnight, mostly clear skies will prevail. Maybe again a little few low clouds in the Long Beach LAX area. Looking at Tuesday, not much change in temperatures. Look for upper 70s to the mid 80s across the coast, while the valleys will once again warm into the mid 80s all the way through the lower 90s.
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14: 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I'm starting the Ask Me Anything episodes on the Timeless Wisdom podcast, and I'd love to hear from you. 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
1: 888-971-SAGE, 888-971-7243. I am Larry Elder. We are Salem News Channel. This just in. Man accused of orchestrating rapper Tupac Shakur's killing in 1996 has been found guilty of first-degree murder with the use of a deadly weapon in the killing of Shakur in Las Vegas nearly 30 years ago. For 2 weeks, Clark County prosecutors argued that Dwayne Keffie D. Davis, 63 years old, was a former shot caller for the Southside Compton Crips in Los Angeles, and that he sought revenge on Shakur after the beloved rapper attacked his nephew. He was not charged with pulling the trigger. But under Nevada law, someone who helps another person commit murder can be convicted of the crime. Davis is the only person still alive who rode in the same car as the shooter, prosecutor said. 30 years ago. Rosemary is in Forest City, Pennsylvania. Rosemary, you're on the Larry Elder Show. Thank you so much for calling.
16: Yes, it's it's Rosemarie. You probably don't remember me, but I used to talk to you about 4 years ago. But anyhow, something horrible happened to me.
1: Okay.
16: I ended up in the nursing home care pavilion and rehabilitation center on Walnut Street in Philadelphia.
1: Mm-hmm.
16: And it's basically African-American nursing home. I think there was six of us white people, and they didn't like me. And they, when I went to the beautician, she cut my hair all off and burned my scalp, and it still hurts. And of course, I was treated pretty bad. They neglected cleaning the room. We had mice, and they'd serve us unchipped dishes. And my roommate, she was an African-American girl, and they leave her dirty because neither one of us could walk. I'm in a wheelchair, and it was just horrible. And, of course, we are trying to do something to get some compensation.
1: That was my next question. What are you going to do about it?
16: Well, I don't know. That's what I was calling you for. What can I do, and can you help me?
1: Do you have a lawyer?
16: Not really. I had one, or I thought I had one in Honesdale, but he's not even answering me. I do think it's beyond him. I don't think he'd know how to deal with this.
1: Well, there's all sorts of PI lawyers that you can go online and talk to. He'll take your case on a contingency basis.
16: I don't have online. I don't know how to do that. I'm old-fashioned. I'm on the telephone.
1: Hmm.
16: Yeah, I know about contingency, though.
1: Right. All right, well, tell you what. Stay on the line and give us your phone number. Let me see what I can do and give you somebody that you can call. You can call, obviously.
16: Yes.
1: So you stay on, Rosemarie. Wow. Barbara is in Wilmington, North Carolina. Barbara, you're on the Larry Oda Show.
17: Hi, thank you for taking my call.
1: My pleasure.
17: Purpose for my call was to tell you how I appreciated the phone call from the gentleman who said he wished he'd paid attention more in high school. And I know that took a lot for him to make that call, I think. But I really appreciated you taking his call and giving the time you gave to him. And I know my education was wasted in high school, but I don't watch stupid stuff on TV, on YouTube. I watch everything that I can learn and understand how it is in our world today.
1: Mm-hmm.
17: And I have read the Bible several times. That was one of the best things I could have done. And, so I want to just say I thank you for taking that gentleman's call, and I thank him. I want to thank him for calling in.
1: Well, thank you so much, Barbara. I really do appreciate it. Thank you. I mentioned this story one time. I went to law school in Michigan at University of Michigan in Ann Arbor, and my beloved aunt Nellie lived in Detroit. I would visit her often. And on visiting her, and there's a knock on the door, and there's a man came to visit my aunt. They kind of hang out together. And he sat and listened as she and I were finishing our conversation. I was telling her about my classes I was taking in law school. And after a few minutes, I look up and this man is crying. For optics, he's about 35, 40 years old. And I said, I'm sorry, did I say something that offended you? And he goes, no. I wanted to be a lawyer. But I got involved in a lot of... And Mr. McConnell, don't believe this word because I asked Phil if I could use it once before. He said I could. I got involved in a lot of jackassery. And I did not pay attention to what I should have paid attention to. I said, well, it's not too late. A lot of people go to law school in their 30s and 40s. He said, yeah, it is too late. I have financial responsibilities now, and I cannot afford to take off the time. Now, Batavia, Illinois... 2:40 in the morning, a woman sees a flashlight and a shadow outside her window. Police say the man in her backyard was a registered sex offender. A military court convicted him in 2024. He had taken a sailor's key card, let himself into her bedroom, and watched her sleep. He never met the woman in Batavia. He saw her on social media, researched her, and found her home address. Researched. 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
21: Stuck in traffic? We've got the answer.
22: Pomona 10 eastbound before White Avenue. We have an accident. Carpool lane is blocked and traffic is slow from Dudley Street. Downey 5 northbound before the 605. Stall has been cleared. However, traffic is still slow from Florence Avenue. Monterey Park 10 westbound before the 710. We have an accident on the right shoulder. Atwater Village 2 southbound before the 5. We have an accident blocking the shoulder. And San Dimas 57 northbound before Covina Boulevard. Accident has been cleared.
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1: 888-971-SAGE, 888-971-7243. I am Larry Elder. We are Salem News Channel. Regarding the man convicted of murdering Tupac Shakur. In 2008, he entered into an agreement with the feds, who were looking into the death of a rapper known as Notorious B.I.G. His real name is Marion Wallace. So this deal was called a proffer, and it gave him immunity, but he was not shielded from future prosecution if he confessed to being involved in Shakur's murder. Because of the proffer, he gave details of Shakur's murder that only a witness could provide, which included the positions of who was seated inside the car, using the drive-by shooting, the previous gang fights, and other things that only somebody who was a witness could provide. For reasons that escaped me, the man wrote a memoir 11 years later called Compton Street Legend, in which he admitted he played a role in Shakur's murder. And when the book was published, it renewed the investigation into the 1996 killing. The prosecutor, in his closing statement, said, and I'm quoting, "For nearly 18 years, Dwayne Davis has told the police, television, books, YouTube interviewers, anybody that would listen. He is told he is responsible for the murder of Tupac Shakur. Tell him you hear him, find him guilty," end of quote. Nearly 2 weeks of testimony, dozens of former investigators and law enforcement officers involved to solve the 30-year mystery. So if he hadn't written the book and hadn't been simply bragging that he killed him, the likelihood of him ever being convicted was probably close to zero. Biggie's real name is Christopher Wallace. Okay. Now, James Clyburn, the South Carolina longtime congressman, he's the one who, in my opinion, made Joe Biden president by endorsing him right before the South Carolina primary. At one time backed Clarence Thomas to the Supreme Court. He regrets it. Said it was a mistake. Says he's owned up to that mistake and he would not do it again. Says the Supreme Court wants to take us back to the days when a black man had no rights that a white man must respect. Number 87.
2: We have now a Supreme Court that has decided to reverse course and take this country back, I say, to those rulings of Justice Taney that said that no black man has any rights that a white man must respect. That was the Supreme Court that made that decision.
1: It sure was, and Justice Taney, to whom he referred, was appointed by a Democrat president. About Clarence Thomas, here's what James Clyburn said, number 82.
3: Do you stand by your decision to make the case for Clarence Thomas's confirmation?
2: Absolutely not. You know, I have made mistakes in my life, and that's one that I made, and I will own up to that mistake. The fact of the matter is, I had faith and confidence in the fact that his background and experiences would instruct him in his professionalism, especially sitting on the bench. We had worked together when he was chair of the Equal Opportunity Commission, and of course I was running the state agency here in South Carolina. We had differences over how that agency should run, but I also thought that he believed in precedents of the law. And I thought, sure, that he would be there upholding those precedents set down in 1954 in the Brown v. Board of Education decision. I thought that he would follow those court decisions that upheld the Voting Rights Act, the Civil Rights Act. I had no idea that Clarence Thomas would rebel the way he has against his own background and experiences. He was raised by his grandfather, and he has shown very little sensitivity to the environment his grandfather grew up down there in Pinpoint, Georgia, just south of where I now sit. And so, yes, that was a mistake on my part, and I own up to it.
1: In other words, Clarence Thomas, as a black person, is supposed to think a certain kind of way, and if he doesn't, well, he really sold out, which is pretty much what Charlemagne the God was trying to say to me when I was on his show. Number 98.
4: You ever heard of the term a wake-up call?
5: No.
4: It is an incident where a person of color forgets that they are of color and are reminded rather brutally by an unexpected act of racism.
5: Oh, have you ever had any of those?
4: I'm just asking.
5: I'm acutely aware, Charlemagne, that I'm a black person, just as you are a black person. And when Joe Biden insulted you by saying, you ain't really black, we don't know whether or not you want to vote for me or vote for Donald Trump, it seems to me that should have been a wake-up call on your part. How dare this guy come in here and insult you, a black man, and tell you got to think a certain kind of way? I'm amazed that you weren't mad about that.
4: I'm not going to say it upset me, just like I'm not letting you upset me. You know what I mean? I don't tend to get upset over things like
5: well,
4: that. But what I did say
5: well, you just not talk about a wake-up call, and it seemed to me that that should have been a wake-up call on your part, to have a white guy come in here, who also said, by the way, about Mitt Romney, because he didn't want to put more regulations on Wall Street, going to put y'all back in chains. And Joe Biden had lied for decades about his civil rights record, claiming that he desegregated movie theaters and restaurants in Wilmington, Delaware, when he didn't do any of that. He lied and said that he tried to visit

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3: 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I am Larry Elder. We are Salem News Channel. 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A few quick things. Prosecutor in Letitia James's office, she's the AG of New York, wrote an email, sent it to 2,000 people in the office. It got deleted. And he says she has been telling us to go out and get dirt on Donald Trump, quote, without having any credible reason for targeting him, close quote. He had now been put on administrative leave. By the way, he said in his email, the best part of having FU money is being able to tell the truth without fear of consequences. So here we go. Meaning he probably thought he was going to be fired. And because he was sufficiently financially stable, he was able to weather that, which means there must be a bunch of other people in AG's office, Letitia James's office, who don't have FU money but feel the same way. Now, RFK Jr. was talking about the allegation that people had died from measles. Here's what he said, number 56.
9: I will say this. In 10 years, there have been 3 measles deaths in America. There are now about 1.2 million deaths every year.

0: from food-induced illness. The media and certain demagogic politicians are constantly trying to scare us about infectious disease. And we take the attention away from the chronic disease that is being caused by powerful entities, by big food companies, by big pharmaceutical companies. And what I'm trying to do as HHS Secretary, one, deal with the infectious disease outbreaks, which we're doing, but also redirect attention and resources to the thing that's really killing Americans, which are foodborne diseases.
1: Secretary Kennedy, I do want to follow up on that.
2: And about the gas prices, here's what Trump said, number 90.
3: And that was big trouble. And frankly, you know, with the inflation, I've largely taken care of inflation. By the way, the gasoline is going to go down. The oil is going to go down like a rocket going in the opposite direction as soon as we win that war, complete the war.
2: And as soon as we complete that Venezuelan deal that nobody seems to be talking about. Everybody, have a great evening. Let's do it again tomorrow. God bless.
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13: This is a Fox News alert. I'm Tom Regani. Army Secretary Dan Driscoll is stepping down after 18 months on the job. The White House gave no reason for Driscoll's departure, but tensions with Defense Secretary Pete Hegseth have been widely reported. The U.S. military targets an island in the Strait of Hormuz after Iran fired strikes at U.S. ally Jordan.
14: CENTCOM spokesman Captain Tim Hawkins says Islamic Revolutionary Guard Corps forces were observed preparing to launch rockets with sea mines into the Strait of Hormuz. Last week, CENTCOM said it had completed clearing sea mines from the strait.
13: That's Fox's Jennifer Griffin. The Supreme Court will allow construction of the White House ballroom to continue for now. Fox's Jared Halperin.
15: It is a temporary win for President Trump, who says the ballroom is needed for national national security, because the project also includes military and security bunkers.
13: The High Court will allow challenges to the project to continue. 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

0: You're listening to The Inland Empire Answer with Jennifer Horan.
1: Here we are. Thanks for joining us. It is The Inland Empire Answer for a Monday evening. Thanks for spending your night with us. And always love to welcome in to the program every Monday. My friend Eric Early is here. He is managing partner of Early Sullivan, Wright, Geiser & McRae. You can give him a follow at Eric Early X. And Double E, thanks for being with us.
2: Oh, it was great being with you, Jen.
1: All right, so let's jump into the big story. Well, one of the big stories over the weekend. And, of course, that involved the United States and Iran. President Trump promising to hit Iran hard after the U.S. and Iran traded fire for the first time in over a month. Iran's president warned that more fighting with the U.S. was not in his country's interest. He actually, the Supreme Leader, called for unification of the Middle Eastern countries against the United States and Israel. But Iran continued to try and plant mines in the Strait of Hormuz. So the United States said, nope, you're not getting away with that. There was an attack from the U.S. targeted to those Iranian efforts. And then Iran decided to try to shoot a few drones in our direction of our military bases. Those failed. But still, kind of an uptick in action between our two countries. Eric, what do you think about all this?
2: Well, one, it appears that there is a divide within the butcher regime in Iran as to the absolute fanatical psycho butchers on the one hand, and the lesser extreme on the other hand. So that's why I think you're getting those these conflicting reports from their government. And as I've said all along, Jen, I trust President Trump. I trust the Trump administration, and I firmly believe that he will do what's and has been doing what's in the best interests of America and frankly the world. And so it is what it is. We all want to see it end. It was nice to sort of have a pause the last, who knows, couple days or weeks or whatever it was. But I trust Trump. I believe the regime, the fanatics and the lesser fanatics are teetering in Iran. And I have to believe, and I do believe, that at some point there will be different types of people in control of that country.
1: I hope you're right about that. Oil prices climbing once again. President Trump saying that he is going to go to meet with oil producers, gas producers here in the country tomorrow to try to lower those prices. Of course, we aren't dependent on a global market, but yet those prices are still impacting our cost of gasoline here in the States.
2: Well, as far as the cost of gasoline, I'm putting a lot of hope into this deal that's been announced with Venezuela.
1: Mm-hmm.
2: We are now going to be in control of, what do they say, 60 billion more gallons of oil or something?
1: That's huge.
2: Venezuela apparently has more oil than Saudi Arabia, which is remarkable. We will be controlling the Venezuelan oil industry. And I believe that a large part of Trump's meeting tomorrow with the leaders, the oil industry execs, is to talk to them and say, hey, listen, we made this deal. You are, in fact, involved in the deal, because it's my understanding the American oil industry is involved in that deal to help refining that petroleum, getting it to America from Venezuela. So they know about it, and I have to imagine that Trump will be pushing them to start lowering prices ASAP, based on the knowledge now that so much more will be flowing to America and within our control.
1: Now, one of the things that I thought was interesting is over the weekend, President Trump uses social media to put the pressure on people. We all know that. He says things that put the pressure on. He made a comment about all assets or all opportunities on the table, essentially, in terms of Iran. That caused Tucker Carlson to say that he needed to be removed from office. Love to know your thoughts, because there are still a lot of conservatives who like Tucker Carlson. There are some who, like me, think he just might be a grifter. And Vice President J.D. Vance came out today saying that Trump's recent social media posts are meant to send a message to Iran over their attacks on commercial shipping. He said the president likes to switch it on social media a little bit, adding that this would be he'd be the first to say he doesn't make announcements about a military action on social media. But of course, Vance said the U.S. has lots of tools at our disposal to prevent or reduce Iranian attacks on commercial vessels. So President Trump had said that he was going to nuke them, basically. And Tucker Carlson says anytime a president threatens that, they ought to resign. And here we are now, J.D. Vance trying to clean up the mess on aisle three. I say you just have to let Trump be Trump and let people know that he's just crazy enough to not mess with, Eric. But it seems like nobody gets that.
2: As far as Tucker Carlson, you know, I've gone full circle on that guy. I used to be a big fan of Tucker Carlson's. When he left Fox, I used to listen to his shows pretty regularly, and then he just started going completely off the reservation to the point where he has done and said so many outrageous, outlandish, and frankly untruthful things that I don't listen to him at all anymore. I do believe he is a total grifter, like you said. Tucker Carlson did not become Tucker Carlson without riding Donald Trump's coattails. And this is what happens. You get a superstar, you get an incredibly popular person, you get somebody who has a movement behind them talking about Trump, and you get the grifters who jump on and ride the coattails to get as much fame and fortune as they can. And that is Tucker Carlson. That is Marjorie Taylor Greene. That's so many of them. And then after Tucker, you know, created this large audience, became a celebrity of sorts, he decided to turn completely full circle on Donald Trump. And the more reports you see about Tucker is after he rode Trump's coattails, it started coming out how much he disliked Trump all along.
1: Yeah.
2: So I am no fan of a grifter like that who has no loyalty whatsoever and is all about himself, frankly, at the end of the day. He is an isolationist. And listen, Americans throughout our history, we've had a certain, you know, group that are isolationists. I don't condemn people for isolationists, but he's not the president of the United States. And we voted in a president to use his best judgment, his knowledge of what to do and his determination as to what to do based on all of the information that only a president of the United States has. And you know, we voted for Trump because at least those of us who supported him, and I still support him, trusted him for his judgment. I still do. And I believe his judgment in almost all situations has been correct and accurate. But, you know, when you're a grifter who was never really a supporter of Trump to begin with, really there should be no surprise with this Tucker Carlson. For him to say that Trump should be removed right away, you know, there's a whole school of thought that says that Tucker and that whole group that he's aligned with now are doing everything they can so that they can weaken the Republican vote in November so that Trump will face a Democrat-controlled Congress, which will severely undermine Trump and undermine the last 2 years of administration. I do believe that is what Tucker's doing. And frankly, it's despicable.
1: And you know what? I'm going to say you would know this. We were just talking off the air. Sometimes your own party works against you. You've been a candidate in the past, and sometimes people that pretend to be on your side are maybe more dangerous enemies than those who are on the other side.
2: Yep. Well, you know, as we were saying off the air, and as I've said for the longest time, my biggest problem when I was running for office was not so much the Democrat regime, which would attack me left, right, center, and all of their public employees unions who were fueling commercials statewide against me, paying for them. My biggest problem was that I was getting attacked by the state Republican apparatus as well, because they believed that they didn't like me because I was a sort of well-known and open Trump supporter going back through the beginning of his first term. But they didn't like my sort of conservative positions on abortion and on the Second Amendment and things like that. So, yeah, getting attacked by your own party is really something that doesn't make me happy.
1: I can imagine. All right, speaking of something else that's not going to make you happy, Abdul El-Sayed is the candidate for Senate in Michigan, and he is trying to put some distance between himself and Hassan Piker. Hassan Piker, this influencer, came out of, I mean, I think nowhere. I hadn't even heard of the guy a few months ago, and now he's like the spokesperson for today's nutty Democrat Party. In any case, El-Sayed now dismissing Hassan Piker. Listen.
3: I am not interested in a conversation about a social media person in California. And for folks who want to make this race about a social media person in California, let's not forget what actually matters in our politics, what our politics really are about. I don't ever want my comments to hurt anybody's feelings. It's important to me that people understand that I take seriously the pain of all communities in this state. But I don't want to have a conversation about a Twitch streamer in California. This is not a serious conversation.
4: Why did you bring him to Michigan?
5: All right, we went to Fox News.
3: Were you? Fox News? You can ask Jesse. You can ask Jesse about that.
5: Sure, name it out.
1: All right, so he was on Jesse Waters last week. This Abdul El-Sayed, very dangerous, I think. And interesting, he wants separation now when it used to be that he and Hassan Piker were almost inseparable.
2: Well, first of all, I like saying his full name. It's Abdul Rahman Muhammad El-Sayed. Okay.
1: Thank you.
2: That's his
1: piece of
2: garbage.
1: It's a little too long for me.
2: Yeah, well, it doesn't fall within the general narrative, but that's what he is. Listen, this is part of the radical Islamic takeover that's going on in certain parts of our country that wants to spread throughout the country. Whatever he says about Hassan Piker, who's another one, by the way, a radical Islamist who is all about destroying America. Both of those guys hate America. It's all about destroying America. They're in league now with the communists in their same party. At some point, if they ever get more power, and these radical Islamists are real good at getting power and lying to the general populace, just like we just heard in that quote, a total lie. If they ever get power, then what you have is the radical Islamists end up going after the communists who worked hand in glove with them to get elected. And history has shown that the radical Islamists usually end up defeating the communists too. So, it's just a group of people who hate America. So when I hear a quote from that character talking about the other, nut job, Piker, I don't listen to a word they say because it is all lies, complete lies to fool the people of America who love our country to get voted into office.
1: All right. Eric Early is with us. He is managing partner of Early Sullivan, Wright, Geiser & McRae. You can follow him at Eric Early X. And we've got lots more up ahead. It's the Inland Empire Answer on AM 590, The Answer.
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1: 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A new fraud crackdown, this time on driving schools. 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

0: keeping you up to date with everything going on in California. More of the Inland Empire Answer with Jennifer Horn.
1: Here we are. Thanks for joining us. It is the Inland Empire Answer. I'm Jennifer Horn, and joining us, as he does every single day at the, well, every single Monday at this time, managing partner of Early Sullivan, Wright, Geiser, and McRae, Eric Early, is here. 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
2: Hey, Jen.
1: All right, so let's talk a little California, shall we? And one of the people making news is Steve Hilton calling out Javier Becerra over these whistleblower act allegations, which we've talked about the last several weeks, from the time when he was HHS secretary, all of these kids who were put into the hands of danger, into sex traffickers, to drug cartels. Listen in.
3: There were 479,000 unaccompanied kids came across the Biden border in the Biden open border disaster. Those were all under the supervision of Becerra as HHS secretary. But they had to be kept in camps in order to process them. There were so many, the conditions in the camps were terrible. He wanted them out as quickly as possible. We have whistleblowers telling us that Becerra ordered the checks to be dismantled. As a result of that, because he wanted speed over safety, children were sent, thousands of them, directly into the hands of child, sex, and labor traffickers. As Bobby Kennedy puts it, Javier Becerra turned the HHS into the largest child trafficking operation in history. And now he wants to be governor of California. He's not fit for any public office at all, let alone governor of this great state.
1: All right, one more here from Steve Hilton.
3: And it says, one of them says to the other, talked to public official number one. Becerra has confirmed that he is public official number one. In other words, he did know about this. And I think, because it's all about him getting his chief of staff working with him in D.C., he probably came up with the whole idea. He needs to be re-interviewed by the FBI to make sure that voters know whether the Democrat candidate for governor is actually a criminal. We cannot just let this slide.
1: All right, so I'll stop it there, Eric. But two different instances that Steve Hilton's talking about. One, his time at HHS, zero vetting for kids handed over to horrific individuals who took advantage of those kids in many cases. And then witness statements contradicting that Becerra did not know about the criminal scheme in which he was funneling, or his campaign was funneling, money to offset the low salary that his chief of staff was making from the government when he was HHS secretary.
2: Well, I certainly understand Steve's frustration, and Steve is incredibly articulate, and he understands, he's a great communicator, and he's saying this stuff very well. I mean, listen, Becerra was not only involved in hiding and losing hundreds of thousands of children, he was probably in the top 10, not probably, he was definitely in the top 10 and even maybe the top 5 in the Biden administration in overseeing what happened with 20 million or so, give or take, those are the numbers, of illegal immigrants that came, that invaded our country during the Biden administration. Javier Becerra, head of HHS, was all over hiding millions of illegal immigrants all around America under the cover of darkness, and was certainly one of the people supporting the illegal plan to get them so-called quote-unquote parole, to get them Social Security numbers, to get them Social Security payments, to get them all kinds of government money, to get them free health care around the country, etc. I do believe that Javier Becerra is a criminal. And then, you know, going to the other thing with, you know, the indictments of, and what that's about is that certain money that was in Javier Becerra's campaign accounts, because politicians, when they run, if they don't spend all the money that donors donated to their accounts, it sits in their accounts. And those politicians or those political candidates, former candidates, can still use that money for political purposes. And apparently some of that money was used, in fact, a good deal of that money from Becerra's accounts was used improperly to pay certain people's salaries to, at the end of the day, help, among others, Javier Becerra. So I do believe that Becerra knew that too. I believe, like Steve says, that Becerra is a criminal. But as Steve probably knows, the current Attorney General of California, Rob Bonta, is a criminal. The governor of the state of California is a criminal. And unfortunately, you know, your listeners, most if not all of them, Jen, we all know this. We've seen this regime in action. We believe that they've been stealing our votes or monkeying with the election system for many years now to cause Republican candidates to lose votes and Democrat candidates to get more votes. Schiff is clearly a criminal. Schiff should be at Guantanamo for seditious conspiracy and probably treason as well. But the problem, whereas I so understand Steve's frustration, is, again, it is so hard to get this information out of our echo chamber into the echo chamber of the majority of California's voters who apparently so many of them don't seem to care about these incredibly important matters.
1: Yeah. It is an interesting one. You can chime in, by the way, 877-590-5843, 877-590-5843. Now, switching gears a bit to Bill Maher. I don't know if you had a chance to hear this. Did you hear him make his joke on Friday, Eric, about Lake America?
2: No.
1: Well, wait till you hear this. This is Bill Maher, and you tell me if the tides are changing. Listen in.
4: Trump is so mad at Canada, he renamed Lake Ontario Lake America. Now I got to buy a new globe again. It's like the fifth time it's happened. And liberals are very pissed at this. They say you can't just go around renaming things to suit your political agenda. Just ask any Latinx birthing person.
1: Bill Maher making a joke about liberals renaming things?
2: Mm-hmm. You know, more and more with each passing day, Bill Maher seems like he has figured things out for the most part. And this is clearly a good thing, because he is one of those people who can get outside of just our echo chamber and get into the echo chamber of the other side that seems to be voting in these criminals in California on a regular basis.
1: So what do you think on the issue of Canada and renaming Lake America? President Trump, again, this is one of those things that makes liberal heads explode. I think you and I just look at it and laugh a little bit. I mean, look, somebody's going to be able to turn this back if they want to. But you know what? Why not call it Lake America? Hello?
2: You know, I don't know. I have mixed feelings. Trump is a master at messing with people's heads. And he's messing with the heads of especially the people running Canada right now. That guy Carney is just he's part of the global world order group, and he's despicable. He could have avoided these tariffs, but he's doing everything he can to help the Democrats and the far left and the Marxists and the global world order types destroy the Trump administration and frankly undermine America.
1: Yeah, I definitely agree with you, and I do think that when it comes to Canada for a second and going back to Lake Ontario and all of this nonsense, they had it coming. The fact that they're telling people not to call 9/11 a terror attack in their country, I'm sorry, rename everything that has the word Canada in it, because that's just really low end. And I don't care how you feel about a certain president or how you care about some of his decisions when it comes to trade. You don't do that to a country that is supposed to be your ally after it was attacked viciously by terrorists.
2: Oh, 100% agree with you. And it seems like Carney's following the model. In fact, he's not only following it, he's joined at the hip with them. The people that are leading Great Britain into this far-left nightmare, which has been largely fueled by huge open borders. Again, the Islamic fundamentalist terrorists invading the country, and then pushing the media and the social media, etc., and putting tremendous restraints on what people can do. For example, what you just said with Canada saying this is what you can now refer to 9/11 as and not refer to 9/11 as. In England, they've spent several years now arresting people and putting them behind bars for saying things against the Islamic takeover of that country. And Canada, unfortunately, is following suit. And it's very troubling to have that kind of government right at our northern border. And Trump sees and knows all of this clearly, and he's doing what he can to counter it.
1: Yeah, he gets it, and he's trying to speak out. All right, Doubly, always great to go through the big issues of the day. He is managing partner, you know it, of Early Sullivan, Wright Geiser, and McRae, and you can give him a follow at Eric Early X. Doubly, thanks so much for being with us. We'll talk to you again next week. Have a good one.
2: You too, Jen. Always great talking to you.
1: All right, there's more up ahead. It's the Inland Empire Answer on AM 590, The Answer.
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7: This is a Fox News alert. I'm Tom Rigotti. Army Secretary Dan Driscoll is stepping down after 18 months on the job. The White House gave no reason for Driscoll's departure, but tensions with Defense Secretary Pete Hegseth have been widely reported. The U.S. military targets an island in the Strait of Hormuz after Iran fired strikes at U.S. ally Jordan.
8: CENTCOM spokesman Captain Tim Hawkins says Islamic Revolutionary Guard Corps forces were observed preparing to launch rockets with sea mines into the Strait of Hormuz. Last week, CENTCOM said it had completed clearing sea mines from the strait.
7: That's Fox's Jennifer Griffin. The Supreme Court will allow construction of the White House ballroom to continue for now. Fox's Jared Halperin.
9: It is a temporary win for President Trump, who says the ballroom is needed for national security because the project also includes military and security bunkers.
7: The High Court will allow challenges to the project to continue. 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
15: Hi, Dennis Prager here. Well, as you know, I've been off the air since my injury in November 2024. Thank you for your prayers. 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

0: News, opinions, and California cool. It's the Inland Empire Answer with Jennifer Horn.
1: Here we are. Thanks for joining us. It is the Inland Empire Answer for a Monday evening. Thanks for being with us. Don't forget, your town hall tickets are on sale right now, September 26th. You can see Nick Shirley and Adam Carolla headlining our big day with Alex Marlowe, Mike Gallagher, Larry Elder, Steve Hilton, Larry O'Connor. It is going to be a biggie, so make sure you get your tickets. AM590.info, AM590.info. All right, guys, on the Morning Answer on Monday, we visited with Assemblyman Carl DeMaio on the latest on the Assembly and the state of California's effort to ban the aforementioned Nick Shirley. Take a listen. Assemblyman Carl DeMaio has made some time out of his busy schedule to join us today. He is representing, he's representing California's 75th Assembly District. He is also the man behind Reform California, doing great work to try to get this state saved. ReformCalifornia.org, and follow him at Carl DeMaio. Assemblyman, good morning to you.
2: Good morning.
1: All right, so let's jump into it. So much going on. First of all, this is the last day of the session, right? So no harm will be done over
2: No, unfortunately, we just learned that they are going to do more damage tomorrow. They're doing budget bills in the morning under an emergency call of the legislature. So basically, we have about a day and a half left.
1: Okay, a day and a half left of damage to be done, and then we'll get a little break. That's what's going to happen. It's sad that we think about this. Usually we would like to think that government would be helping us, but, you know, given your colleagues in the Assembly and the Senate, sometimes not so much. Let's start with that, because Nick Shirley is going to be front and center at our Town Hall 2026 event. I'm still hoping you can join us, Assemblyman. We're going to have to continue.
2: We're working on it. We might bring in the big voter ID yes on Prop 39 bus.
1: That's what I'm hoping for, because, you know, we've got Answer Fest this year. So Answer Fest is brand new. It's a free festival to kick off the day. And I think seeing that big, beautiful bus out front might make it just perfect. So we'll talk about that. But Nick Shirley is going to be front and center on our stage at Town Hall alongside Adam Carolla and others. And Assemblyman, this is just insane. After bragging about how they love to crack down on fraud, that was the Attorney General Rob Bonta. His wife, who works with you in the state, in the Assembly, says, we're going to try to ban Nick Shirley, even though we love cracking down on fraud. We just don't want to help him do it. And so now independent investigative journalists can get put in jail. They can get fined. They can get all kinds of trouble for showing fraudsters on their videos. What is going on here?
2: What's going on here is not just mismanagement of your taxpayer money. That's what you saw in Minnesota, you know, fraudsters stealing money, not providing services, taxpayers footing the bill. Here in California, that's happening. We're talking billions of dollars of mismanagement and fraud for fake hospices and the like, but it's worse. This is money laundering. Jen, this is intentional. Politicians like Mia Bonta, they're trying to fund left-wing political groups like CHURLA, Los Angeles, the Coalition for Humane Immigrant Rights at Los Angeles. They get these contracts from people like Mia Bonta, millions and millions of dollars. CHURLA got $100 million in 1 year alone from state and local taxpayer funds. They give these contracts and grants with the ruse, the window dressing, that somehow the CHURLA will provide public welfare services, legal aid, et cetera. They don't really do that. What they do is they take the money and they organize communities for politics. They register fake voters. They go in there and they do ballot harvesting. They organize violent protests. They lobby government on their socialist agenda. That's what your taxpayer money is being used for. And so the reason why Mia Bonta and other Democrats don't want citizen journalists to show up is not just because they don't want their mismanagement exposed. The bigger issue is they are benefiting from this taxpayer-funded money laundering racket for politics, and they don't want to stop. They don't want the flow of money to be stopped. That's why they need to silence people like Nick Shirley with their video cameras, because they don't want the evidence to get out there.
1: They don't want to, they don't want to disrupt their gravy train. That's what it's all about. It is not just fraudsters or trying to protect the fraudsters. They're all in on it. Everybody's making money here, and they're getting power from these government groups that make the money off the taxpayers. It's such a scam. And California, I think people are seeing it, Assemblyman. We just need to continue to push the message out there that California voters are having their pockets picked by these career politicians.
2: The word has got to get out there, because if you want to solve California's affordability crisis, obviously we have to stop the tax increases and the costly mandates, but we also have to stop the fraud. Mm-hmm. Because every dollar wasted from fraud, whether it's just mismanagement or in many cases money laundering for political benefit, all that money should be going either back to the taxpayers to help them keep their money, or provide important services that we are seeing cut across the state. So citizens are being told, nope, we can't take care of our veterans. We can't take care of the kids in the classroom. We can't take care of grandma. But we're going to put money into political groups or scammers who run fake hospices, fake daycare centers. That's where fraud actually is part of the affordability crisis that we have to address.
1: Thanks so much, Assemblyman Carl DiMaio. 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We have lots of events coming your way to get you involved in this process, and we need each and every one of you on deck. reformcalifornia.org or at Carl DiMaio. There's more up ahead. 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
1: Here we are. Thanks for joining us. It is The Inland Empire Answer. I'm Jennifer Horn. It is time for final thoughts. And how appropriate that we're playing the water song because, well, we've got Hot Chocolate Jose here who just got back from water.
2: That's right.
1: And Dan Dan, the phone man, is here. Hey, Dan Dan.
3: Howdy, I drink water earlier
1: today. And you drink
3: today.
1: Water. I've been drinking a lot of water today. Boy, it's been a long day. I've been hydrating with these Stanley cups over here. All right, so let's jump into it. I think we have to start with Hot Chocolate because he's got some big news on his return from Hawaii.
2: You know, first time being in Hawaii, I got to say, it was beautiful. As advertised.
1: As advertised.
2: I mean, like, we went to a couple beaches. The only thing I'd say about the beaches is some of them, they're very, like, rocky.
1: Mm-hmm.
2: So we did buy water shoes. But, like, the water was, like, so warm. It reminded me of, like, when I went to Mexico. And, of course, like, they're very similar, like, where they are in terms of the equator. But way better than the beaches that we have here. I did propose to my girlfriend.
1: Woo!
2: She said no, unfortunately.
1: She did not. She said
2: no,
1: yes.
2: She said yes. So very happy about that. And a lot of people were saying I did very good with the ring.
1: It's so, really nice.
2: Fellas, if you're trying to ball on a budget but want to make the ring look a little nice, I got shameless plug here. JCPenney has some good options.
1: Some good options.
2: Yeah, so I got the ring and I got the little band also. So mm-hmm. It came with the set. But yeah, it was a really good time. A lot of great places. Very beautiful. Saw like some wildlife there. Got to see some turtles in the water.
1: Oh, that's
2: we
1: fun.
2: Didn't get to go snorkeling. We went on this tour that like you visit like multiple spots on the island, and like they in one of them like you're supposed to go snorkeling to see the turtles. But it was right after that like tropical storm hit. So they have like a rule there where it's like if the water's brown, turn around.
1: Yeah.
2: Yeah. So it was a little brown.
1: The water's brown. Don't go down.
2: Yeah. So it was a little brown. So the tour guide was like, you know, we could just stop here to see some turtles. And I was like, all right. Like, it's okay if we don't got to go snorkeling. We'll just do that, like, another time if I ever go back in the future. But, yeah, it was really good. The food was good. All right. One little criticism about, like, this Monday night market that they have.
1: Yeah.
2: Right there in Waikiki. I wouldn't really call that, like, a night market. Like, you had, like, a couple stands of, like, people selling, like, their little trinkets and stuff.
1: Mm-hmm.
2: But people, like, go for, like, the food. There was, like, maybe 3 stands that sold food. So they're
1: a little disappointing.
2: Yeah, not really that many options. But then we went to a restaurant called Paella Fish Grill,
1: mm-hmm.
2: which was right near. It was very good. Like, all the food was good. Like, when we got off the airport, we went to, like, Pier 47, I think. And that's where, like, apparently they have, like,

0: through like her phone, she takes it as gospel in a way where it's like, you say something to me, but like, I'm going to believe what you say without doing actually like any research into what you just said. So she'll hear something from TikTok, which is like other women that are pro Clancy. And then she's like, no, this is what happened. Like, yada, yada, yada. Like, think about it. Like, how was she like hypothermic for like 15 minutes and all that stuff? And it's like, where did you hear all this stuff? Like, I want to see like actual videos of people testifying and saying that stuff rather than like some detective online saying all these sorts of things. So either way, she killed those kids, lock her up, you know, going to prison. Yeah. Or she's insane, you know.
1: They're still going to lock her up.
0: Still going to lock her up. Put her in an insane asylum. Like, it doesn't matter. She's not going to walk out free.
1: It's just sad because I think there's a lot of people who are glorifying people who murder. And, like, I mean, it's just a very sad and tragic case to begin with. So, oof, I don't know.
0: Yes. And then last thing, anybody who wants to get rich, I know this show is not for, like, we're not supposed to give advice on stock
1: financial
0: market.
1: Financial stuff,
0: yeah. So don't take this as, like, advice. But come on. GTA 6, they did that Netflix 26-minute reveal of the gameplay. Ladies and gentlemen, that game is going to sell billions of dollars. So
1: Grand Theft Auto 6.
0: Grand Theft Auto 6. All right. Take Two Interactive. I mean, I'd probably invest in that because they're going to sell like millions
1: but
0: of copies.
1: We do not give investment advice.
0: No,
1: we don't.
0: But a friend said, Take Two Interactive. Like, come on. They're going to make money with that game. It'll be stupid not to invest.
2: Their stock gone down quite a bit due to the leaks that keep coming out surrounding the game, though?
0: Yeah, but when that game comes out, it's going to go right up through the roof.
2: See, my concern, though, to this Grand Theft Auto game is that it may live up to expectations, but we live in an era of video games where they come out half-built. Imagine any other form of occupation where you can do three-fourths of a game. Like, imagine you go to Domino's and they say, hey, this pizza, the cheese isn't melted yet, but give us a couple of weeks and then you'll have a pizza. That's the gaming industry. So I'm just concerned that maybe Grand Theft Auto 6 is a really good game. Probably not going to play it, but I'll see some clips online at some point. But we might not get the full GTA experience until a week or two later. We don't need a launch like, was it Cyberpunk? Where it's not good at the start.
0: So I see Dan's like, he's worried about it, right?
2: Yeah.
0: No, and he's right to be. Rightfully so, because most of the games nowadays, they come half finished. But Rockstar Games, like their track record from the previous game, Red Dead Redemption 2, that game came out really good. And then GTA 5. Jen, what were you doing in 2013?
1: Not playing Grand Theft Auto.
0: That was the last time the last Grand Theft Auto
1: Seriously?
0: Came out.
1: Seriously? So
0: yes.
1: 13 years ago? All right, it'll be a big seller.
0: So they got 13 years to work on that game. Of course, it's going to be finished. It's going to, from what they've shown us, like, it looks amazing. Like, Rockstar Games is on a tier of their own.
1: All right, so Dan, final thoughts.
2: Have a piece of audio for you real quick.
1: Okay.
2: I had the theory, our friends over in LA County may have been trolled by this guy who showed up at a city council meeting and said we should have sex huts that are for the homeless, that are publicly funded. Have you heard the latest from a city council member who reacted to
1: it?
2: She
1: denies it, right?
2: She denied this rather heavily.
1: She's one of the good ones too.
3: In today's episode of Things That Would Only Happen in LA,
4: I'd like to propose that Los Angeles consider a pilot program for free hygienic sexual relief clinics, primarily serving the homeless and unhoused. This means equality. It means private sexual relief through or where appropriate and consensual with a partner, all funded by public tax dollars and managed with professional oversight. Thank you very much.
3: No, we're not doing public sex huts.
0: What?
1: That's a good thing. All right, so she said no. She put the kibosh on it?
2: She did. I still feel like this guy, as crazy as LA is, as crazy as some of the people in the public comments can be, I feel like this was satire.
1: Could have been.
2: This feels like
1: how
2: I would handle it. If I'm going to go and make a mockery of Los Angeles and the city council, I would put on a suit, I would sit up there with a straight face with some statistics, and I would give the most absurd proposal possible and then just walk away and allow everyone to assume that it was real.
1: Yeah. Wow. Well, I don't know. I don't know if it's satire or not, but it's weird. That's for sure. But I guess we have to end it there. on that happy note, so I guess knowing that it's not happening in LA at least is good. And congratulations, Hotch.

0: Chocolate. We're very proud of you. Yay. Woo! When is the big day? Do we have a date?
1: No big date yet.
0: Okay. All right. So we're going to keep us posted, right?
1: That's right.
0: Okay. All right. Thank you, Dan Dan. Thank you, Hot Chocolate. Thank you all for joining us. Thank you, Radar, wherever you are. It's the Inland Empire Answer on AM 590, The Answer.
2: We're back and ready to refocus.
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10: Fox News, I'm Tom Rigotti. Nearly 30 years after the murder of legendary rapper Tupac Shakur, his accused killer Dwayne Keefe D. Davis is found guilty.
11: The verdict reads as follows. We, the jury in the above-entitled case, find the defendant Dwayne Keefe Davis as follows. Count one, murder with use of a deadly weapon. Guilty of first-degree murder with use of a deadly weapon.
10: Davis is the only person ever charged in Shakur's 1996 death. The rapper was shot while on his way to perform at a club in Las Vegas. A top Army official resigns after only 18 months on the job. Fox's Kristen Goodwin reports.
12: A rep for the White House confirming Army Secretary Dan Driscoll submitted his resignation to President Trump. The rep saying in part, Secretary Driscoll has been highly effective in advancing President Trump's agenda to make America strong again at the Department of the Army.
10: There have been reports of tension between Driscoll and Secretary of War Pete Hegseth for weeks. 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
13: One year ago, the nation mourned the loss of one of its biggest advocates, one of its biggest fans, and one of its strongest warriors, Charlie Kirk. And although his life was cut short by senseless violence, his legacy lives on. 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
16: Welcome to Seculo. Happy Monday to all of you. Will Haynes here, joined by Jordan Seculo in studio. And we got some breaking news this morning from the Secretary of Transportation, as well as the Department of Homeland Security under Secretary Mark Wayne Mullen, announcing a crackdown on fraudulent CDLs, commercial driver's licenses. They are using executive action today to shut down 270 driving schools for commercial driver's licenses. 110 of these driving schools, they called the greatest offenders at granting CDLs, commercial driver's licenses, to illegal immigrants. And the other 160 they're shutting down didn't have the proper space or instructors to be issuing licenses. So you're seeing this all at a time where they say that tens of thousands of illegal commercial driver's licenses were issued under former President Joe Biden's administration. Jordan, this comes at a time where you've seen an uptick in accidents on the interstate system involving illegal aliens that have commercial driver's licenses. It's a safety and security risk in the homeland, and the administration is addressing it today.
18: Yes, they're addressing not only the problem with the places that are, I guess, known amongst these communities to, hey, you might not have your right citizenship work, but we can get you a commercial driver's license, so we can get you a pretty good paying job here as a truck driver. And by the way, a lot of these facilities, it's not going to be too hard to get the license because they don't even have the right people, as you said, Will, to do the testing. They don't have the right space to do the testing either. So they didn't meet their standards. Even if you were a legal American citizen who wanted to get your CDL and you went there and got your license, that license would not have been a place that should have been handing them out at all. And then you tie it to how many people, 95 in just the Yuma sector of Arizona, 95 illegal immigrants with legal CDLs. Now, I say legal CDLs because if they were pulled over and they handed that license over, that was a good CDL license. It may have been, now that where it becomes illegal is it was fraudulently obtained multiple ways. One, they are illegal, illegally here in the United States, so they've committed that crime. And you then look back and say what facilities they were receiving these in. Of course, some of the worst, the big numbers, 76 out of California, 6 from New York, and then the remainder were just kind of a smattering of states, and that could have been a few people that got through with false paper, with phony paperwork. We know that that happens. But when you talk about mass scale, when you talk about shutting down 270 driving schools, that's not, hey, we didn't look at that paper close enough and that green card close enough and to see it was phony or run it through the right system. And okay, some of those are going to get through, but you're not going to have it on a mass scale like this unless you think no one cares and no one's going to get caught. But here's what really happens, Will. It's not the deliveries that are safe, which who knows how they are, because these guys aren't getting the right training in most of the places. It's that how many Americans have been killed? How many Americans have been paralyzed or you know, put on life support or severely injured with life-threatening injuries because of, one, these schools that had no business giving out the licenses to anyone, and two, illegal immigrants who may not have even been able to speak the language they were being trained and tested in, who could then receive these licenses as well.
16: Folks, we're going to talk about this and a lot more of the work of the ACLJ this hour. Give us a call, 1-800-684-3110, to talk to us on air. We are blessed as a broadcast to have a lot of America's backbone, the truck drivers that listen. Go ahead and give us a call, too. What are your thoughts on this? What do you see while you're out there driving? 1-800-684-3110. We know a lot of you have been pointing to this, as even calling into this broadcast pointed to this for a long time. Are you glad to see the administration do something? We'll be right back with more on Seculo.
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19: 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I've been listening to it.

0: Jones here, joined in studio by Jordan Seculo. We're seeing a lot of people call in, but if you want to talk about this topic, 1-800-684-3110. Before we get to that, Jordan, I do want to make a pitch right up front here, yeah, because it is our last day. It's August 31st of our Impact match, and it is an important day, as important as ever, to support the work of the ACLJ.
1: Yeah, that's right. We're up against a midnight deadline tonight, and if you've been thinking about supporting the work of the ACLJ, this is the time to do it while you can. You can make twice the impact. Right now, an ACLJ champion is ready to match your gift dollar for dollar. You go to aclj.org/impact, the final day to do it. It's the final day of the month. The next few hours determine if we have the resources for the fights ahead. What are those fights like? We're fighting for filing in just a few days at the U.S. Supreme Court to defend former Trump attorney John Eastman from disbarment by the political left. So still fighting those cases on election integrity. About to file at the Supreme Court to defend more election integrity, voter ID laws, and election integrity there. We're taking Gavin Newsom to the Supreme Court over his attacks on the churches there. Remember those multi-million dollar fines? We're defending pastors in multiple courts after they were arrested for sharing the gospel. Yes, you heard that right. Arrested for sharing the gospel. All of this again, and we take on new cases, as you know, if you listen to this broadcast regularly, if you're a donor, we're taking on new cases every single day. These are massive fights. They're happening right now. There's all the back-to-school issues as well. Get it from me, get us as parents. We know this is when it all kicks into gear. It's the last chance to have your gift doubled is today, so you go to aclj.org/impact. And you make that donation today, your donation will be doubled.
0: So we're going to get back to this topic that we started off with. The Secretary of Transportation, Sean Duffy, today held a press conference. He was joined by Mark Wayne Mullen, the Secretary of Homeland Security, to go over this crackdown on fraud in the CDL industry. And let's go ahead and play bite one for folks. This is the Secretary of Transportation outlaying what they are doing today and why it matters, bite one.
2: What we are announcing is an emergency executive shutdown of 110 driving schools. So these are driving schools that account for 5,000 of the violations for English proficiency. What I mean by that is you have to speak English to operate a commercial motor vehicle. I didn't create that rule. President Trump didn't create that rule. That rule has been in place for decades. And we have schools that know the rule and still pass people through their school who can't speak the language. And so there's 110 of them through a data analysis that are the greatest offenders. As of today, those schools are shut down.
0: So right there, he's talking about the 110 that are the greatest offenders at giving illegal immigrants CDLs, passing them through. We've seen the tragedies that have happened on the American interstate systems where commercial drivers have ended up hitting passenger vehicles and killing families. Many times these individuals, as you mentioned, there's the proficiency issue. Some of them did not speak English and had failed over 10 times the different testing that they are required, and yet still somehow ended up with a CDL. And then what did they do? They tragically took the lives of American citizens. They also announced a multi-agency operation in Arizona's Yuma sector, where they arrested 95 illegal alien truck drivers earlier this month. All 95 drivers had acquired state-issued CDLs, 76 from California, 6 from New York, and the rest from a handful of other states, according to CBP. Jordan, this is not just a national security issue where Americans are dying, right. But it's also an economic security issue when jobs are being taken from Americans. Truck driving jobs are very difficult jobs. We know that they are the backbone of the infrastructure and the economy in the United States, but they also are compensated for the grueling hours they put in.
1: Right. I mean, if you're someone who's able to take on those kind of hours and you've got that, you've got the body and the mind that can do that, it can be a great profession. But if, again, you're not being trained properly or you're not able to speak the language or you fail, you know, multiple times and finally they just pass you through, this is how we get to these numbers. And this is not, again, an attack on the trucking industry. I think what we're starting to see is why do we see these such huge numbers? And I think it's because we're just tipping the iceberg of people who have CDLs, these commercial licenses to drive 18-wheelers, who have no business having them. And so 2024, they haven't even been able to calculate all of the deaths that happened in 2025 from 18-wheeler accidents. But let's go back to 2024. 5,300 people died. 82% of those were people outside of the truck. So they were in a vehicle that was hit, or they were on the side of the road. They were a motorcycle, pedestrian. So you've got a very small percent of the actual truck drivers in when you're looking at the 100% number, who actually end up getting killed. But 82% of the regular drivers on the highway, and those who were on maybe in a motorcycle, maybe in a bike, even in pedestrian locations, they make up 82% of the fatalities. And that's back in 2024. The numbers in 2025 that are coming together are already at over 4,000, and those are still being put together. So again, this is something that not only affects business, affects our national security, because who's got these licenses? And of course, trafficking that comes in through this as well. You get a CDL license, it makes it a lot easier to start trafficking in humans, trafficking in drugs. The list goes on and on. Weapons. You can get involved in some pretty bad actors. But it also means that you're not, people are getting killed who shouldn't be, by people who are not trained to drive these vehicles. There's a reason why there is a course to drive, to get a CDL license. And this, I feel like it wasn't that kind of a number, but you realize why the Morgan and Morgans of the world can exist and be these giant multi-billion dollar law firms, because thousands of people are getting killed by in these incidents a year. And if we can start breaking down how many of them are people who didn't get the right training, who got pushed through these horrendous schools, or had no business getting the license in the first place because they weren't proficient in the English language, or have a green card, or be a U.S. They were illegal immigrants. So they were someone who should not even be in the United States working in any way. They shouldn't even be here.
0: Let's go ahead and take a phone call on this. And once again, the Secretary of the Treasury also put on X, this is just the beginning. So we can assume that this is the beginning of the crackdown and that more will happen. I think a lot of people are wanting that. Let's go ahead and take Jay calling on line one from Kentucky. Jay, you're on Seculo.
3: Hey, how you doing?
0: Doing well. Go ahead.
3: Hey, there's a common denominator here. I'm wondering, when is Duffy going to go after the people issuing these licenses? These are, I would guarantee, because I know from living in my state, these offices are populated by Democrats. And in this state, they were selling driver's licenses to people who didn't have to pass the test, couldn't speak English, couldn't write English, for $200 a piece.
0: Jay, so, I know exactly the frustration there in Kentucky. You have a kind of a mixed state in Zlong. It's a very red state when it comes to national politics, but currently there's a Democrat governor. But you also look at some of the other Rust Belt states. I know Pennsylvania has had a big issue with these CDL issuances.
1: Yes.
0: We've heard from drivers that have called
1: in. California leading it.
0: Right. And I think
1: the two biggest blue states in the country.
0: One of the things that comes out of this discussion is the states that want more centralized government, more government control, more bureaucracy, more money from the government flowing down. That's where you always see the loopholes that get people into situations like this. It's not surprising that California has the highest issuance rate. It has the most high population. But what is surprising is they're the ones that want all the government control in Sacramento.
1: Right.
0: They're the ones that want all of this. But instead of doing the actual things of government, of making sure that only the right people that should be licensed get licensed, you're seeing that has the biggest amount of loopholes for people to get licensed. I also think these schools are the first step, and as he says, there's more to come. I do think that they are going to start cracking down on offices within states.
1: Yeah.
0: That once that individual has the paperwork that they pass the test from a private school that goes on to the government and gets issued the license, where are the check and balance there that didn't catch how much fraud is going forward That is also, it's a big question that hopefully we'll find out here soon.
1: Yeah, I mean, I think one of those things you have to look at is, again, why on earth is it this widespread? You know, why did 110 of these companies feel like they could get away with this? I mean, 110, and then another that were just giving out driver's license to illegal immigrants. I mean, and then another 160 who were running schools that wouldn't meet the safety standards of any kind of check and safety check. So who were they paying off? Because you would imagine these schools have to get have to be, you know, recertified by the state to, or even by a federal agency, maybe NTSB. And so you have to look at that too, at the local level of the federal government, is what was going on where these schools were getting, you know, check marks to continue to give out the training for these people to give out the CDLs. And is that why we have such a high rate of fatality in the United States on our roads when it comes to 18-wheelers? Because it's both happening at the drivers that shouldn't have the licenses and the places that shouldn't be giving the licenses out.
0: Folks, when we come back, we have an update on our fight to free Pastor Saw from China. We'll be right back.
4: We've witnessed monumental legal victories from defending the 14th Amendment and protecting our sacred American right to vote, the overturning of Roe versus Wade, and standing up for the religious liberty of our kids and seniors. But even with the many historic wins we've achieved, the battle is far from over. The attacks on our constitutionally protected rights persist. Countless unborn babies remain in jeopardy, and across the globe, innocent Christians are being targeted and killed across this country and around the world. This fight isn't just the ACLJ's, it's all of ours. 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It's been an honor to fight for you all these years. 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
0: Welcome back to Seculo. Will Haynes in studio, joined by Jordan Seculo, as well as CeCe Heil, senior counsel here at the ACLJ. We've been talking about our fight to get Pastor Saw freed from China, brought back home to the United States as he battles terminal cancer. And we asked a lot of you to sign our petition with the letter going to President Trump, going to the Secretary of State's office, as well as going to officials from China, hoping to raise this as an issue before Xi Jinping comes to the United States. We are happy to report that the State Department, as well as the White House, have received it. We're going to talk to CeCe about this. But this is what your signatures look like. Now, CeCe is more eco-friendly than some of us. I would, because it is front and back for all the signatures of the names. I would have made it twice as big, but she saved on shipping cost as well as paper. So we can thank her for that. But this is impressive. This is going to the White House. This is going to the State Department. And we're attempting to get it to Chinese officials as well to hopefully get Pastor Saw home.
10: Yeah, and this goes to show, again, we have so many people that say all the time, you know, I signed that petition, what does it do? And you can see it right there. We actually, not only are we able to say, you know, on behalf of almost 340,000 individuals that want Pastor Saw to come home, we can actually show those. And I think that's impressive because a lot of times you can just read a number and gloss over it. But we wanted to print those out. Every single name, almost 340,000 of you signed this petition, and your names went to President Trump and to Secretary Rubio so that they, you know, don't just pass it. They are like, wow, there are 340,000 people that care about Pastor Saw coming home. And that is impressive. And that makes them pause. So it's not just the ACLJ that's asking. It's, again, on behalf of 340,000 of you that signed this petition. So I want to thank you all for doing that. And we're very happy that, you know, to say that the White House and the State Department received our letters. And then we've also bolstered that with people within the State Department and the administration making sure that those letters are seen. Now, like you said, with the President Xi letter, that was rejected. But we also have other avenues to get it to him as well. So we're very hopeful. We're very hopeful because, like we've said over and over and over, this is an easy win for the administration. It's another victory for President Trump to, you know, have in his long list of victories of getting Americans back home. And also, it's a win for President Xi because, once again, it'll show, just like his release of Pastor Jin, that he cares. He's compassionate. He cares about human rights and he cares about the rule of law. And under China's own law, our client, Pastor Saw, who is a lawful permanent resident of the United States for almost 40 years, he is able under their own law to come back. And now that he has been diagnosed with stage 4 cancer, he needs to get back home immediately before President Xi comes here on September 24th and meets with President Trump. We have asked, just make this right. Let him come home. Let him see his family. Let him meet his new grandson that he's never met. Let him get the treatment, the cancer treatment that he needs.
0: And Jordan, this obviously we've been mentioning is the final day of our impact match. This is an impact. Yeah. Those of you that support the work of the ACLJ, whether it be through your financial support, whether it be through supporting us by signing petitions, standing alongside of those that we are fighting for, this is an impact. This is what it means when you support the work of the ACLJ. This fight isn't over. We can also amend this. We can add to this. You can still go and sign this petition, and hopefully we won't need to use your extra names, but right, we may have to. And I think when you make the impact, today is an important
1: thing. Yes, I say why you go to aclj.org/impact and make that donation if you can, because it's doubled today, and this is the final day of that. So it's, again, aclj.org/impact. You'll see stories all the time. Oh, there was a petition of 20,000 people in D.C., and like that was a lot. This is getting close to how many?
0: It's over almost 340,000 names in this packet.
1: This is what the ACLJ and all of us can do when we unite. Now, we need our donors to be able to get the work together, to be able to get it out to you so you can sign those petitions. So we need all of you to go to aclj.org/impact and make that donation. But it doesn't cost you a donation to sign a petition. And we always make that clear. So if you're in a financial situation where a donation is not something you can do, you can still make a huge impact. Because again, you'll see in local newspapers, oh, 5,000 people signed on to do this. This is almost 340,000 Americans who have signed on to do it. And they're all, again, ACLJ supporters who are saying, bring this person home, this persecuted Christian home to their family, and they're doing it when they know it's tough, a tough ask, to the Chinese government, and yet they signed on. And that is just, again, an example of just one of our petitions. But it shows you the size, it shows you the scope, and it shows you what you can do when we come together and unite around a common cause. So we're talking about impact a lot this last month. This is impact. Donations are impact, and that's why you can double your donation this month. It's a huge impact, but so are putting your name onto paper.
0: Well, and I think it also shows that at the ACLJ, we not only fight for the First Amendment right of all of the clients and all of Americans, whether it be your freedom of speech, your freedom of religion, but we also practice our First Amendment rights. This is petitioning the government for redress of grievances. This is sending a petition. So when you sign on, you can actively use your First Amendment rights through the work of the ACLJ. Also, donating to the ACLJ, that is using your First Amendment rights. It's putting it to practice. It's not just wanting to make sure that everyone's right is protected. It's also exercising that right so that it doesn't get taken away.
10: Yeah, that's right. And again, this is Pastor Saw. If you don't know the story, he is a lawful permanent resident of the United States. And he was just, you know, living out his faith in China and doing some humanitarian work along the Chinese-Burma border when he was targeted and arrested. And he served a full 7-year sentence, complete full 7-year sentence. And then once he was released, instead of being allowed to come home to the United States to his family, they then start enforcing an administrative law that is keeping him there. And they can keep him there without a passport is basically how they're doing it. They're not issuing him a passport. They can do that for 6 months to 3 years after he was released. So actually, September of 2024, he was eligible under their own law for a passport. All we're asking is just enforce your law. You can issue him a passport. Let him come home.
0: Folks, once again, we're talking about impact. This is the end of our impact match. But it's not the end of your ability to support the work of the ACLJ. This is the final day, though. We have a midnight deadline tonight. So if you've been thinking about supporting the ACLJ, and whether it be this story of wanting to bring Pastor Saw home and seeing the wonderful impact so many other ACLJ members have already made through signing that petition, now's the time. Go to aclj.org/impact. Have your donation doubled. But we've got that midnight deadline. And I will say, the ACLJ members and champions have shown up this month. We are very blessed by those of you that have decided that now is the time to support the work and make an impact on this world. But you still have time if you haven't yet. Go to aclj.org/impact. We're going to go over some of the other issues we're talking about, other things we're fighting for later in the show, whether it be students, whether it be at the Supreme Court, the filings that we're making. 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We'll be back with more about this, this fraud situation and many other things when we return on Seculo. We'll be right back.
11: Fox News, I'm Tom Rigotti. Nearly 30 years after the murder of legendary rapper Tupac Shakur, his accused killer Dwayne Keefe D. Davis is found guilty.
12: The verdict reads as follows. We, the jury in the above-entitled case, find the defendant Dwayne Keefe Davis as follows. Count one, murder with use of a deadly weapon. Guilty of first-degree murder with use of a deadly weapon.
11: Davis is the only person ever charged in Shakur's 1996 death. The rapper was shot while on his way to perform at a club in Las Vegas. A top Army official resigns after only 18 months on the job. Fox's Kristen Goodwin reports.
13: A rep for the White House confirming Army Secretary Dan Driscoll submitted his resignation to President Trump. The rep saying in part, Secretary Driscoll has been highly effective in advancing President Trump's agenda to make America strong again at the Department of the Army.
11: There have been reports of tension between Driscoll and Secretary of War Pete Hegseth for weeks. 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
0: Welcome back to Seculo. Will Haynes here, joined in studio by Jordan Seculo. Let's go ahead and take a phone call because we're talking about the Secretary of Transportation's announcement this morning that they are shuttering 270 driving schools that issue or give the training and certification to be able to get a commercial driver's license, as well as a bust in the Yuma sector of Arizona that led to the arrest of 95 illegal alien truck drivers earlier this month. We are blessed here at Seculo to have a very strong audience of truck drivers. They're the backbone of this country, and we love it when they call in. And we have Barry calling from Montana on line five, who is has been a truck driver for 20 years. Barry, you're on Seculo.
16: Barry from Montana, been in the trucking industry for over 36 years, self-employed. But the law that Mr. Duffy is talking about has been in effect since July of 1937. But I run a lot on the I-90 corridor from Billings, Montana to Ritzville, Washington. And in the wintertime, just the quality of drivers are not there. A lot of them are, you can tell, are foreigners. Big thing in the wintertime is the slick roads. We have about five or six passes that run over. And the issue that we do have is that they do not put chains on when chains are required. From about September to May, it's a state law to have chains. And then in the state of Montana, the motor carrier service enforcement are always apprehensive to pull over the foreign drivers because they don't speak English. And a lot of us that have been doing this for a long time just are against that. They should be targeting them because it is a law.
0: And Barry, one, I want to say thank you for what you do, because it is, as I've said and Jordan has said, the backbone of this country. Our economy runs because of people like you that do this job. And I'm sure it's frustrating. One, when you see, especially as it varies from state to state, selective enforcement, especially if you go to a blue state, that maybe not wanting to seem like they are targeting someone or something of that nature.
1: Or the schools that they know right. are being, you know, frequented by people who may not be of U.S. naturalized. So they don't want to check their whether or not they are legal or not, and so they put them in positions where they can do a great harm. I mean, the ability to just be able to read road signs, and those road signs that may have new alerts, you know, electronic road signs that say, hey, you know, don't go any further, or you need to stop here, put this kind of tire on, put this around before, no passage, and you go right by them because you can't read the language that's in front of you. I mean, you see the dangers that this causes, not just to the drivers, not just to the, of course, whatever you're carrying as well, the commercial loss, but then to other people on the roads, other Americans, and then you get these numbers and you realize why there's so many of those law firms out there that exist solely on 18-wheeler accidents.
0: That's right. Barry, thank you so much for calling, and thank you for what you do for this country. If you want to call, if you want to talk about this or any of the other topics that we've covered thus far, 1-800-684-3110 to be on the air. Kevin, we will get to you probably in the next segment. But once again, 1-800-684-3110 to talk to us on air, and we'll be taking your phone calls on this. But if you heard the previous segment with CeCe about the update on Pastor Saw, we also have a lot of other work going on today as well. We have Supreme Court filings that are coming up in just a few short days to defend former Trump attorney John Eastman from disbarment by the political left. We have another Supreme Court filing defending voter ID laws and election integrity. A lot of that goes hand in hand with what we're talking about today because of selective enforcement. You can double your impact today. Go to aclj.org/impact. Any gift is doubled. Do it today, aclj.org.
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0: Welcome back to Seculo. As we've mentioned, this is our final day of our Impact Match. So if you can, if you feel called to, support the work of the ACLJ at aclj.org/impact. We're going to get to some phone calls here in this segment, and then we're going to also show you a special encore video presentation in the final segment of one of our cases that is still ongoing. You saw it maybe last week in the back to school week, but I know it's one, a lot of people are still going back to school, and I like to call it constitutional crisis season. Yeah. As people go back to school, because new school boards, new administrations, what do they like to do right off the bat? They like to try to silence students' freedom of speech, freedom of religion, right off the bat. But let's go ahead and go to Kevin calling from Michigan on line two. Kevin, you're on Seculo.
18: Hi, I'm Kevin from Michigan, and I just want to tell you I'm thankful for all the work you do, and I support you every week.
0: Thank you.
19: Thank you.
18: And I just want to comment about I got my CDL 16 years ago, and it took me 3 months to get it while I was still working at another job. And the initial cost was $6,000, but the state of Michigan paid the biggest part of it for $1,000. And I had to be certified tested by the state examiner just to get my CDL license. And I do a lot of East Coast runs, and I do all the states in the United States. And I witnessed yesterday a couple of guys just getting a simple oil change, and they had to have an interpreter. They couldn't understand English in that. So it's pretty scary out here.
1: Not only is it scary, Kevin, it's illegal. So, I mean, we know, Will, you were just talking about that. The law is in place, and Sean Duffy was talking about that. This isn't a law from the Trump administration. This is the law that goes back, to the 1960s? You have to be able to speak English to obtain a CDL. So you have to have English proficiency. So that means, again, if you're going to have a CDL, commercial driver's license, driving an 18-wheeler, you should know enough English and be proficient enough to be able to read all road signs, read the language, and also speak. So if that you need an oil change, you can communicate that without an interpreter, or else you were violating at that moment federal law.
0: Well, and as Kevin brings up, it's a situation that it's not that there's a law problem that we need Congress to get in there and make new legislation.
1: Someone's not enforcing it.
0: It's that there is selective enforcement. Now, we know that there's prosecutorial discretion. There's states have only so many resources, so therefore they have to be able to put an effort one place or the other. Here's the problem. Is that what we saw during the 4 years of the Biden administration, prosecutorial discretion, whether it be from the states or from the DOJ, it seemed that always things that kept Americans safe, they decided, let's not handle that.
1: Right.
0: Things that were targeting conservatives, you know, you're a pro-life protester,
1: right,
0: and you defend your child, we're going to send the FBI and kick your door in and arrest you. We're going to take you to trial. Their selective prosecution only seemed to go with a political agenda. So they didn't care about keeping Americans safe, Jordan. They only cared about what made them look better to their voting base.
1: Right. So you ignore these kind of massive operations that have to be put in place. So I think again, it'd be very hard to go one off on all these different people that have gotten these CDLs inappropriately, whether they're illegal immigrants, don't speak the language, or they received them from a facility that didn't have the right licensing space to do these tests, and they had unlicensed instructors in 160 of them. Is that you've got to do the big bust, like what the Transportation Department did. You've got to go through and find the 110 driving schools, and then the 160, the 110 that were granting licenses to illegal immigrants, the 160 that had no business granting licenses whatsoever because they didn't have licensed instructors or the right facilities, and then these multi-agency operations. So you have to go in large-scale dedication to kind of put it all together at one time. So you're not, you know, picking one off here, one off here, one off here is going to be very difficult. But if you could find a list of 95 illegal alien truck drivers, that's a lot easier to track down. That's also, especially when you have a multi-agency law enforcement provision. When you know that there is 160 of these trucking schools or 110 who will provide them to illegal aliens, you get the list of who they've provided them to. This is not some secret if you have a CDL. It's not some privacy issue. And then you go through and you find out through that list who doesn't have citizenship in the United States. And then you go through and say, who doesn't have a green card? Okay, so who's here illegally? Let's go find them. And again, it makes it easier for law enforcement. When you totally ignore the situation, it just gets worse and worse and worse. And what you don't want it to get to is so bad that it's almost impossible to get your hands around. And that's where, like, illegal immigration, we still have that debate. Can you really deport as many people as we estimate here are here illegally? And we have been having that discussion on cable news and regular broadcast news since about as long as I've been in politics. Has been, how can we handle this anyways? We just got to have mass amnesty for everybody, as long as we should just try to find the criminals. Of course, you start with the criminals. You start with the worst actors. And that's where you want law enforcement to go. But you still realize that everybody else is also a criminal if you're here illegally.
0: Let's go ahead and take Guy from Kentucky on line 3, because I think it's really interesting what he's going to bring up, especially coupled with what we saw from the Secretary of Transportation. Guy, you're on Seculo. Go ahead.
19: Hey, my point is, and a lot of people overlook this part, safety is an absolute factor, okay? Right. But a lot of people do not realize is who's financing these people, okay? They're coming over here. They're illegal aliens, most of them. Who's paying? An American has to get a student loan to go to one of these schools. They're getting out of these schools. Who's paying for it? What big corporations are funding this so they can put 2 and 3 drivers in a truck, run this truck up and down the interstate 24 hours a day? Safety, maintenance becomes an issue, but it drives down the rates. I've been an owner-operator for 32 years. I cannot compete against someone who is living literally. That is their home. They are over here in this country. They live in this truck. They run it up and down the 24 hours a day at a minimum amount of money. We as American truckers, we cannot compete with that because they're doing it for pennies on the dollar, and it's hard to compete against that, guys.
0: Guy, I hear you, and you know what? I think when you see the Secretary of Transportation say things like, hey, get ready, this is just the beginning, he put that on X, I think they are probably looking at that crackdown side as well, because I also think when you hear what our previous caller from Michigan talked about, in many of these states, they have incentive programs, they have grant programs to help you pay for the cost of that training. And I think what you may find, if you start to pull back the layers of the onion here, is that states like California, states like New York, the ones that seem to be the worst offenders, maybe have very loose controls over where their taxpayer dollars are going to help assist people get through these programs. And so what do you see? You see a lot of these schools pop up that are just pushing people through the system so they can get the money from the state. It's the same issue that we saw with the fraud in the daycare in Minnesota and in the assisted living facilities and hospice care in California. I have a feeling That's where this is going to lead. So we're going to keep following it. Maybe it's something we file a FOIA on. Maybe it's something we get into as well to see if the same fraud that's happening in these daycare centers and that's happening in these hospice care centers where the federal government and the state governments are giving them millions and millions of dollars to try and prop up the industry and help people. There's a lot of bad actors that just want to take the American taxpayer dollar. Guy, thank you for calling. Jordan, I think we should try to get to one more call before the end of this segment. Let's go to Bob calling from Ohio on line one. Bob, you're on Seculo.
20: Well, thank you very much for taking your call, and thank you very much for everything you do for everybody.
0: Thank you.
20: My story, and I cannot verify when it was. I'm an owner-operator, been an owner-operator for almost 20 years. When I was running New Jersey all the time, there was a DOT inspection at the bottom of the New Jersey Turnpike. He pulled over a container hauler that was hauling hazmat. Now, by federal law, if you haul hazmat, you are required to speak proficient English.
0: Right.
20: And this guy had no English to it. He was using his phone to basically have dialect with the officer. He did, but he couldn't understand, you know, the guy, the officer needed to see the paperwork and everything else. Well, he put him out of service, wrote him a ticket. He went to court, and when I followed up on the story, the judge let him off.
0: Yeah. Well,
20: said Bob, that the cop was not in the right.
0: I think that's what we're going to find out, is that how much of this was stories like that, but also the fact that it seems like it became a cottage industry for fraud, ripe for fraud. There's a demand for people to do the job, and as we had a previous caller say, they're paying them pennies on the dollar. So there's it's
1: three guys running one truck 24 hours a day for the same price as one American or green card holder that can actually speak English, especially for goodness sakes, they're driving hazmat materials down our interstates.
0: Folks, this is the final day of our impact match. When we get back, we're going to show you some of the work we have ongoing as we fight for students in states like Washington State. But you have the opportunity to stand with the work that we do and fight for Americans' constitutional rights. Go to aclj.org/impact. 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
4: 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Wade, and standing up for the religious liberty of our kids and seniors. But even with the many historic wins we've achieved, the battle is far from over. The attacks on our constitutionally protected rights persist. 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
0: Welcome back to Seculo, final segment of the broadcast. And we've been talking a lot as it is the final day of our Impact match, about the work of the ACLJ, whether it be Pastor Saw, whether it be the FOIA work that we do here. But we also had last week, back to school week, because a large portion of the work the ACLJ does is fight for students. So I wanted to play this again because we showed many different videos last week that kind of hit on different phases of some were victories, some are ongoing. So I want to run this for you again in case you missed it, because it's an important story and it's ongoing work that you can make an impact on right now. So as you watch this story and you want to stand with this client, go to aclj.org/impact and have your donation doubled today. Let's go ahead and play this video so you can

0: CLJ because I need to talk to Christy. So we sent a demand letter, and yet again, this district gave us exactly what we asked for and a total apology that this will never happen again. But that's not the end of the story. We got a call again from that very student that she just got out of an assembly where she had to sit crying the entire time on something that was violating her religious beliefs.
1: And I sat in the bleachers crying for the rest of the assembly. And then after the assembly, I went to my BFF and I hugged her and cried.
0: No other school would have a child saying, "I'm not comfortable with this," and tell her, "I'm sorry, you don't have any other options. You have to stay there, and you're going to stay there crying."
2: What this child went through wasn't a one-time misunderstanding. This was the third time her school crossed the line of her faith. That's why the ACLJ stepped in. We already sent this district three demand letters, three chances to correct the course. They took none of the chances. So we took them to federal court.
0: We are ready and gearing up for one of the biggest fights of the ACLJ's life, because this is not just about what happened to this assembly. This is a long-standing precedent this school has set, that her as a Christian will be targeted because of her faith.
3: For them to push our daughter into something that, and she was already in tears, so, and just tell her, "You don't have a choice." We felt that that was very disrespectful, and it was very harmful to our daughter.
0: Schools cannot force children to sit through material that is in violation of their religious beliefs. In fact, in Mahmood, the court held that the school is required to give advance notice to parents and allow them to opt out if there is any material that the parent has said would in some way violate their religious beliefs.
2: She shouldn't have had to fight this hard just to hold on to her faith in a public school. And unfortunately, she's not the only one. This back to school week, the ACLJ is standing with students and families across the country who've been told the same thing a teacher told our client, that they have no choice. But that's not true. And we're making sure school boards and administrators know that. And for this student, and for every other student like her, the ACLJ is here.
1: I know that Jesus loves everybody in my school, even the people who bullied me, even the people who tried to stop me from learning, from telling people about Jesus. He loves everybody.
0: By her standing up and being willing to send these demand letters and fight with a lawsuit, she's standing up for all children across this country, because there will be precedent set after this case.
2: The ACLJ isn't backing down. Because if this can happen to our client, it can happen to any student, in any classroom, in any state, including your child or grandchild. That's exactly why we fight these cases, and at no cost to the families we represent. Help us defend the religious freedoms of this student and countless others like her at aclj.org/school.
4: As you see there, that is something we ran last week in our Back to School Week. And I think it's important, especially as we close out this impact drive, to show you real clients of the ACLJ. Because you may listen to this broadcast, you may see Jordan or any of the other attorneys and think they're the heroes of this story. In reality, when we say support the work of the ACLJ, it is standing with the real hero of the story, that little girl in Washington, the one who has the courage of all the other things going on in elementary school to just want to talk to her friends about Jesus. And when she's told no over and over again, knows there's something wrong about that. Yep. And she's also knows that she has people that will stand with her, not just our great attorneys,
5: right,
4: but the members of the ACLJ that can double their impact today.
5: So you have to have multiple heroes here. And what you do is you've got, of course, I start with the donors who make our work possible, right? So how are you a hero? Well, that family is likely not going to be able to afford a major attorney to take on a school district. Okay, that's a big, big legal challenge that a lot of attorneys in the local community aren't going to want to touch. And if they do, they want to charge a lot of money or some kind of big retainer. And so you are a hero because this family can come to the ACLJ and know that it's not going to cost them a thing to stand up for their First Amendment rights. But that little girl is the next hero because she has to be the one that goes into the school on her own voluntarily. And after three times of being told no, she goes to her parents. Her parents are also heroes because they say, you know what, let's not back down. You got a lot of people say, let's not make waves, you know, in this age and time.

0: especially if we're talking about being a Christian. No, they go to the ACLJ. So it takes all those heroes for our team to be able to do that work. So it takes you, the donor. It takes her doing that at school, exercising her constitutional rights, and her and brave enough also to be able to communicate that to her parents about what's happening at the school. And the parents know to contact the ACLJ. And because of you, starting right off the bat, they know it's not going to cost them money to fight, as Christy said in that interview, a major legal battle. And Will, that's why this is such an important time to support the work of the ACLJ. ACLJ.org/impact. Double your donation, Will. People have got to do it today. This is it.
1: That's right. 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It's the last chance to do it. 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
5: Fox News, I'm Tom Rigotti. Nearly 30 years after the murder of legendary rapper Tupac Shakur, his accused killer Dwayne Keefe D. Davis is found guilty.
6: The verdict reads as follows. We, the jury in the above-entitled case, find the defendant Dwayne Keefe Davis as follows. Count one, murder with use of a deadly weapon. Guilty of first-degree murder with use of a deadly weapon.
5: Davis is the only person ever charged in Shakur's 1996 death. The rapper was shot while on his way to perform at a club in Las Vegas. A top Army official resigns after only 18 months on the job. Fox's Kristen Goodwin reports.
7: A rep for the White House confirming Army Secretary Dan Driscoll submitted his resignation to President Trump. The rep saying in part, Secretary Driscoll has been highly effective in advancing President Trump's agenda to make America strong again at the Department of the Army.
5: There have been reports of tension between Driscoll and Secretary of War Pete Hegseth for weeks. 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
13: Hi, Dennis Prager here. 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
17: From the wild world of D.C. politics to America's culture clash, brace yourself for the reality check you've been waiting for. 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
18: Joey Hudson in for Mike today. Glad to have you join me. The U.S. military struck Iranian military targets to prevent deployment of sea mines in the Strait of Hormuz. We have a full update for you in just a few minutes. First, apparently, 9 Supreme Court justices just isn't enough anymore. South Carolina Congressman James Clyburn went on Meet the Press yesterday and said that he wants to expand the Supreme Court. Now, this is not a new argument from the Democrats. They've been tossing this idea around for a number of years, particularly after President Trump successfully was able to appoint some good conservative constitutional justices to the U.S. Supreme Court. The Democrats have been standing on their head since then. So the answer from James Clyburn, and you have to understand the power and the influence that James Clyburn has in the Democrat Party. Kamala Harris talked about this a couple years ago. I would say that James Clyburn is more powerful than Kamala Harris because he can do something about it. She can't. All she can do is go on the the news shows and talk about it. She can write a book about it. James Clyburn could potentially try to make it happen in the U.S. House of Representatives. Now, he's probably going to come under some pushback. Don't know that the votes are there. But that's why we have to consider just how important the November midterms are. If the Democrats somehow take back control of the U.S. House, take control of the U.S. Senate, is this going to be one of their first priorities? And let's be honest here, folks. It is a possibility that they could win one or both of those bodies. Yes, Donald Trump has done some great things. And I mean, there's a list of things that the Trump administration has accomplished in just over 2 years. And they're worth talking about. But I'm afraid that the average American family, they don't care about the fact, for example, that the federal government or employment within the federal government is at an all-time low in recent history. We have fewer federal employees right now than we had since the late 1960s, down 300,000+. And that's great. But that doesn't help the family who is struggling to put groceries on the table. And by the way, there's a report from Axios today that those grocery prices are probably going to go up again next year, maybe as much as another 5%. That's a whole nother discussion we'll get into later. So back to the Supreme Court and the reason having James Clyburn talk about this needs some attention. Now, I don't know about you, but when we start deciding the size of the United States the same way that we count a dozen donuts, the baker's dozen, as he referred to it, we're in trouble. Because the bigger question is this. If Democrats can make it 13, if in fact they somehow get back into control, and they can make it 13, then what will the Republicans do when we get back in control? And we will. I mean, it's a revolving door. We have control for a few years, the Democrats take control. But if they increase it to 13, does that mean the Republicans, when they come back in, they'll increase it to 18, 20? I mean, what's the magic number? Clyburn was on with Kristen Welker on Meet the Press yesterday, and I want you to hear the question and what he had to say about this. Here's James Clyburn with Kristen Welker yesterday.
19: Okay, well, since we are on the topic of the court, let's speak more broadly about it. Former Vice President Kamala Harris shares some of your criticisms clearly. She's called for expanding the Supreme Court from 9 justices to 13. Do you support adding 4 more seats to the Supreme Court, Congressman?
20: Yes, I do. I think that we are in a position now that calls from some significant actions taken by the Congress, and we ought to expand. And 13 is a pretty good number. A baker's dozen would be a good number to have on the court, and I would hope we would get people on the court who will follow the constitutional underpinnings of this great nation of ours. The 13th, 14th, and 15th Amendments have been interpreted different ways over the years. And we had in the Warren Court an interpretation of those amendments that I thought would be set for the future of the country. We have now a Supreme Court that has decided to reverse course and take this country back, I say, to those rulings of Justice Taney that said that no black man has any rights that a white man must respect. That was the Supreme Court that made that decision. I hope that Clarence Thomas would follow the modern underpinnings of that Constitution of ours, but he has not done so. In fact, he has decided to go all the way from an angry leftist to a very angry rightist.
18: Now, James Clyburn traditionally has been supportive of Justice Clarence Thomas. They go back a number of years. But, of course, he is very disappointed in Thomas because of some of the more conservative rulings that he's been a part of these past few years. You tell me, is a baker's dozen a good number for the Supreme Court, or should we leave it right where it is? A couple of polls over the past couple of years suggest that Americans aren't quite sure about actually adding justices. They are pretty sure about the fact that they think Supreme Court justices should have term limits. It shouldn't be a lifetime appointment. Let me hear from you. You believe we should add? Is James Clyburn right? Should we add four more justices? And if we do that, should we also maybe put some term limits in there? How many years should a justice serve on the U.S. Supreme Court? You can text me, 800-655-MIKE, 800-655-6453. Your phone calls are welcome as well. We'll put you in queue and talk as time permits. Email me directly, joey@joeyhudson.com. Love to hear from you on this Monday edition of the Mike Gallagher Show. I'm Joey Hudson, in for Mike today.
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0: Mike Gallagher.
1: Joey Hudson in for Mike today on the text line. Texter says, leave the courts alone. Another texter, for all new Supreme Court justices, make it 20 years or life comes first. 20 years to life, make it a sentence. Another, no, don't add. 12 is the biblical number for governmental perfection. People sounding off on the idea of increasing the U.S. Supreme Court. Congressman James Clyburn from my home state of South Carolina is making that argument. It's not a new argument, but with some renewed interest after he appeared on Meet the Press yesterday. He compared the direction of our current court to the era of Chief Justice Roger Taney and the infamous Dred Scott decision back in 1857. Clyburn said that this isn't merely a conservative court making decisions that Democrats don't like. He believes the court is taking the country backwards in a very fundamental way. He was particularly not happy with Justice Clarence Thomas. He said that he hoped Thomas would follow what he called the modern underpinnings of the Constitution. Instead, Representative Clyburn says Thomas went from an angry leftist to a very angry rightist. So the question for you today is, what do you think about Clyburn's proposal to add four more justices to the Supreme Court, rounding it off to what he called a baker's dozen? Is it would it be just unlucky to have 13 justices to begin with? Of course, I guess you can't have an even number anyway, can you? 800-655-MIKE, 800-655-6453. You can text me. You can call. We'll put you in queue and talk as time permits. You can email me directly, joey@joeyhudson.com. Let's go to the phones and see what you have to say. Tommy is in Michigan. Welcome, Tommy. You're on the Mike Gallagher Show.
2: Thanks again, Joey. I love you, man.
1: Thank you.
2: You're right. Leave it as it is. You know what? Clarence Thomas, I love him. You know what? He's the only one that has a clear head on that whole damn court. Leave it as it is. Don't add any more. It's like, I don't agree with everything they come up with, you know, like these Catalans. Tony Brown Jackson's, or what's the other one, Joey, that like they're supposedly Republicans, but they turned. And I hate when that happens.
1: Yeah. Well, you know, I think
2: leave it as it is.
1: Yeah.
2: It's not going to get any better to go to 13. It's just going to get like, it's like the Democrats are going to like, they're going to try to stack the court.
1: Of course, and that's what they want to do.
2: Yeah, that's what they want to do.
1: Yeah, well, and Tommy, you know what you have to understand is, our current court. No, I don't always agree with everything they do. Sometimes I think they get it wrong. Most of the time, they get it right. They take a little longer than I think they should, but in the end, they're doing, I believe, what's best for our country. The Democrats and James Clyburn wants you to think that they're activist judges. I think they're far from that. I do think that they use the Constitution as a guide, which is what justices should do to begin with. But to add four more because you don't like what the current court's doing, I mean, it's like changing the rules of the game in the middle of the game, right? 800-655-6453. Let's go to Wayne in Minnesota. Welcome, Wayne. You're on the Mike Gallagher Show.
3: Right. Thank you very much for being on your show. I am from the Soviet Socialist Republic of Minnesota, and we saw what happened with the trifecta of 2023 in Minnesota, where they almost destroyed Minnesota. I don't know if we'll ever recover, but they're trying to do it on a national level now with all of the policies they want to change and change everything in our government.
1: Yeah. Yeah, the Democrats, they're just upset, Wayne, and appreciate your phone call. They're just upset because they continue to lose. And the reason we have a somewhat conservative majority on the court now is because of Donald Trump and the Republican majority that we've been able to sustain in the U.S. House and Senate. That could change in November. Some of you are asking the question, well, could they change it? They can't right now. They don't have the votes, I don't think. But if they win in November, that might be top of the priority list. Wanda is in Texarkana. Welcome, Wanda. You're on the Matt Gallagher Show.
0: Hi, Joey. I just wanted to say they should leave it as it is and not give us more Supreme Court judges. Also, I don't think there should be a term limit. You know, it would work fine if it was someone that was, if they were all constitutionalists, which I think the Supreme Court judges should be. And but that doesn't always work that way. You get someone that's progressive, and it would just be unfair.
1: Yeah, yeah. What about, so you don't think term limits, you think they should just serve for life like they do now?
0: Yes.
1: Yep. All right, Wanda, appreciate your phone call. 800-655-6453. Is it Narish? Is that correct?
4: That's right. It's in Narish from Virginia. Thanks for letting me call in. I think we should have just five of them because it costs too much money, first of all, to keep adding people in. And just imagine having 13 people, speak. I mean, we already take weeks and months just to get them to make a decision. Getting 13 people and 9 people is long enough. I mean, 3 or 5 is I think where we need to be at. I mean, I think we need to come down, and just imagine trying to every president that comes in, they're going to keep trying to find Supreme Court judges. It's going to be a circus show.
1: I mean, that the fact that President Trump has been able to appoint a number of conservatives, that's just the way the game goes. He's president. We've had openings, and he's been able to fill those openings. And whoever the next president is will be able to do that as well, whether it's a Democrat or a Republican. Again, it's why we need to make it, we need to win in November, and we need to start working towards 2028 for sure. 800-655-MIKE, 800-655-6453. Joey Hudson in for Mike. Glad to have you along.

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3: Prosecutors are indicting a former Los Angeles police officer for the killing of a homeless man. Clifford Proctor was previously charged with murder for the on-duty shooting of Brendan Glenn outside a bar in Venice in 2015. The indictment says Proctor personally used a gun to kill Glenn following a dispute on the Venice Beach boardwalk. Proctor posted bail and was ordered to return to court next month for potential hearing. Larry Marino in the Answer Newsroom.
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1: 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And if you're watching us on Salem News Channel, you saw the West Columbia, South Carolina, out at the, it looked like the airport out there. So glad to have you. Hope you're joining us on the Salem News Channel. You can find us on Samsung TV, Roku, and a lot of the other streaming devices. So glad you're with us. 800-655-MIKE, 800-655-6453. A lot of comments on the text line about James Clyburn's idea of increasing our U.S. Supreme Court by four. It would put us at 13, a baker's dozen. Texter says it should stay as is, but if Republicans keep both houses, let the Republicans introduce increase in the court and see how the Democrats or what the Democrats say then. I bet they would melt down then. They only want to do it when they are in control. You're right. If we maintain control of both houses of Congress, we should toy with the idea and see if they really want it. They probably do right now because they feel like if they can get four more. Now I don't know if we stacked it now, we added four more, President Trump would get to appoint them. I mean, I think that would probably be the end of it for a long, long time if we added four more conservative justices. I don't think that's what James Clyburn has in mind. Texter says, leave the Supreme Court as is, serve for life. Supreme Court won't change in the near term. It requires both a House and Senate plus a president's signature. It's a moot point. Probably so. James Clyburn was talking about if, in fact, they're able to regain control of the House and the Senate. 800-655-6453 is how you join the conversation. Alex, to put you in queue, we will talk as time permits. Let's go back to the phones. Jamie is just up the road from me in Morganton, North Carolina. Welcome to the Mike Gallagher Show.
2: Hi, Joey. I think they should be left like they are with the number. There is no guarantee that if they added more that it would benefit us in the long run. But I do think that we need term limits, and I think 20 years would be sufficient. I think that would be a good number because everybody, once you get somebody in there, there's not much chance that they're view on things is going to change, so I think 20 years is enough.
1: Yep, 20 years. All right, Jamie, appreciate your phone call. Thank you for listening in Morganton, North Carolina.
2: Thank you very much.
1: Have a good one. 800-655-6453. We're talking about James Clyburn, and this whole discussion was reignited yesterday when Congressman Clyburn appeared on Meet the Press, and Kristen Welker asked Clyburn directly whether he agreed with former Vice President Kamala Harris in expanding the court. Here's the exchange. Here's James Clyburn on Meet the Press yesterday.
3: All right, so how much is President Trump really shaping the midterm fight here?
4: Okay, well, since we are on the topic of the court, let's speak more broadly about it. Former Vice President Kamala Harris shares some of your criticisms clearly. She's called for expanding the Supreme Court from 9 justices to 13. Do you support adding 4 more seats to the Supreme Court, Congressman?
5: Yes, I do. I think that we are in a position now that calls from some significant actions taken by the Congress, and we ought to expand it. And 13 is a pretty good number. A baker's dozen will be a good number to have on the court. And I would hope we would get people on the court who will follow the constitutional underpinnings of this great nation of ours. The 13th, 14th, and 15th Amendments have been interpreted different ways over the years. And we had in the Warren Court an interpretation of those amendments that I thought would be set for the future of the country. We have now a Supreme Court that has decided to reverse course and take this country back, I say, to those rulings of Justice Taney that said that no black man has any rights that a white man must respect. That was the Supreme Court that made that decision. I hope that Clarence Thomas would follow the modern underpinnings of that Constitution of ours, but he has not done so. In fact, he has decided to go all the way from an angry leftist to a very angry rightist.
1: Representative James Clyburn yesterday on Meet the Press, and that kicked off this discussion about increasing the number of justices on the U.S. Supreme Court. Now, this is not a new idea. It's something that has been discussed a number of times, and as mentioned, former Vice President Kamala Harris has talked about the idea. And the big difference here, I'll say again, is the fact she can't do anything about it. James Clyburn potentially could. He's a very powerful guy. Which this has also led to the discussion of why James Clyburn is in the U.S. House. Back earlier in the year, when President Trump was encouraging states to redistrict, there was an effort in South Carolina to potentially redraw our House districts. We have 7 congressional districts in South Carolina. James Clyburn is in the 6th. He's been there for decades. And if you look at that district, you can see how it's been gerrymandered to keep him in office. The demographics of South Carolina make it really hard for a Democrat to win. And so the state legislature had to go to great lengths to keep a district that James Clyburn could win. So the president, of course, called on the state to redraw the districts after the Supreme Court's decision, speaking of the Supreme Court. But there was a lot of infighting. Couldn't get it done. Now, I don't know if it would have affected James Clyburn or not. I don't know. There's an argument that by changing his district, it was going to potentially dilute neighboring districts, and it could have cost South Carolina not one district, but maybe 2 districts. I don't know. And we won't know because it's not being done, not now anyway. But Jim Clyburn's a very powerful guy. And if anybody can potentially get it done, I'm gonna say Jim Clyburn is the Democrats' best effort at this. Back to the phones. Mike is waiting patiently in Indiana. Welcome, Mike.
6: Hey, Joey. Thanks for my call. I got 3 quick things to say. If they want to push for that, the Democrats want to push for expanding the courts, and let's do it under Trump's term, definitely.
1: Yep.
6: As far as term limits go, I don't want to hear about the Supreme Court being limited until they limit themselves in the House of Representatives and the Senate. And lastly, I think you'll agree with, is competency and intelligence tests for all elected and appointed officials. You got a Ketanji Brown Jackson, I don't even know what a woman is in the Supreme Court, so she probably wouldn't pass. And many others would do the same thing. I mean, you see some of these guys talking in public, a lot of them wouldn't pass it, but it should be required for elected officials and appointed of all ages. And it has to
1: Mike,
6: be done every 2
1: Mike,
6: years.
1: We may have a hard time finding people to stay in office.
6: So I'm just saying, it's got to be a must.
1: The smart people, Mike, are smart enough not to run for office.
6: That's probably the sad truth.
1: That is sad for sure. Hey, Mike, appreciate your phone call. 800-655-6453. What do you think about Mike's idea of having a competency test? Boy, let's go to Bruce, who's in Illinois. Welcome to the Mike Gallagher Show, Bruce.
7: Hey, Joey. Nice to talk to you. Hey, Mike, as far as the Supreme Court, they should leave that alone. Other than one thing, when a Supreme Court judge gets threatened by anybody at their home, their family, or whatever, because I think that is causing some little wavering here with the way they're voting, that it should be an automatic 20-year prison sentence. No ifs, no ands, no buts. And as far as your senators and congressmen, they need to be limited. And this Clyburn, he should do what he needs to do in his own job and not worry about adding stuff like the Supreme Court and all that. That guy needs to just clean up his own stuff, because between the Senate and Congress, we can't even get the Safety Act passed. Now, that's ridiculous.
1: Yeah. It is crazy. And Bruce, I've always said that if we want to change how our government operates, the first thing that we need to do is get term limits on both the House and the Senate. The problem is they're never going to vote themselves term limits.
7: Is there any way that they can throw that out to the vote for the public?
1: Good question. I don't know the answer to that. I don't think so. I think Congress has to start the process, but I'll look at that a little more closely. I mean, there have been resolutions passed at the state level all around the country. I mean, you've had state Republican parties put it on the ballot as a resolution, a non-binding resolution, and there's overwhelming support for term limits. We just never have been able to get the votes to get it out of the House or the Senate.
7: Yeah. And the other question with his is figuring out if these judges are smart enough. Well, Biden wanted a black woman. The one he picked
1: yep.
7: couldn't even figure what a woman was. So
1: yep.
7: how did she ever get elected?
1: There is that for sure. Hey, Bruce, appreciate your phone call. 800-655-6453. I don't know. I like the idea of a competency test. But again, I wonder how many sitting congressmen and sitting U.S. senators would be able to pass it. Texter on the text line says, a real reporter would have asked Mr. Clyburn if he believed the number of justices was really important, not who they were, why he doesn't propose the legislation to increase the number of seats on the court now. Well, he knows the votes aren't there, and he doesn't want them increased right now. Because he knows Donald Trump would appoint them. So I don't think James Clyburn likes the idea immediately. He wants the Democrats to be in charge of a Democrat in the White House. Then he wants to increase them to add four Democrats, four more lefty lunatics. Tom is in Boca Raton. Welcome, Tom.
8: Hey, good afternoon. Good morning. I'm sorry. Hey, how are you? Okay, so another question I have. Why don't we reduce the 13 federal appellate court judges to 9?
1: Uh-huh.
8: Why not think about doing that instead of increasing on the other side? And to the other man's point regarding having the judges appointed now, that is the main reason why they're bringing it up, is because if they bring it up and Trump does it, we all know what's going to happen. We're going to get logical people in place. We're going to get people who aren't logical in place if they appoint it. If this is the core of the whole Democratic Party, let's talk about doing something when we have control, and we can't do it when they have control. He shouldn't have said anything if he really was smart, but that goes to that question. Yep. He's not that smart. He actually dug his own hole by making that comment, because he would have enforced it today.
1: I got a feeling, Tom, that if we implemented this competency test, that James Clyburn's probably not going to make a passing grade. 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
14: Hi, Dennis Prager here. Well, as you know, I've been off the air since my injury in November 2024. Thank you for your prayers. 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

0: Mike Gallagher.
1: Joey Hudson in for Mike today. Glad to have you. Let's go straight back to the phones. We're talking about Jim Clyburn yesterday calling for four more justices on the U.S. Supreme Court. So the question for you is,

0: All right, Kevin. I'm gonna give you a bit of advice, okay, Kevin? Don't try to understand Democrats. If you do, you're gonna drive yourself insane because you'll never be able to understand them, Kevin.
1: Thank you.
0: Appreciate your phone call. Nancy is in Georgia. Welcome, Nancy.
2: Hi. How are you?
0: I'm wonderful. Hope you are.
2: Thank you for the opportunity. I've been listening to your show on the way to the doctor's office. I'm retired, and I've worked for quite a few large companies in my working life. And I just want to say, I'm comparing this to my working experience with companies.
0: Yep.
2: When a company decides they're going to change your health plan, and when a company decides they're going to do something to amend your pension plan, if you have one, or your days off that you accumulate, who do you think they're doing that for? They're not doing it for you. They're doing it for themselves because it benefits them. And that's exactly what this congressman is doing. It's going to benefit him.
0: Yep.
2: And it's not going to benefit anybody else. It's going to benefit him. The last couple of appointments that have been put on that court are ridiculous. And it should have been... I'm sorry, but I think the country should be able to vote on that. I mean, whatever. We've got a lot of nitwits out there that get the right to vote, so I don't know if that's a good thing to do. Thank you for letting me talk to you.
0: Sure thing, Nancy. Appreciate you listening. 800-655-6453. Look, anything that James Clyburn does, he's doing it to benefit himself and to benefit the Democrat Party. Nancy got that right. There's no question about that. No question. Julianne is in Pennsylvania. Welcome, Julianne.
3: Hey, Joey. How are you?
0: I'm good. Quickly, we're about out of time. What's on your mind?
3: Well, I have to say I agree with Mike. He called a few calls back, and I'm in favor of term limits for Congress with competency tests after maybe 75, 80, just so they... you know, can weed out anybody.
0: Oh, yeah.
3: Yeah. Mm-hmm. Because, I mean, we've had to put up with McConnell and all the ins and outs that he's had. So, I mean, they need to check into these things in general.
0: Yep. And you're right, Julianne, because someone who's 75 might be in great shape. Others may not be. They may not be capable of serving in U.S. Congress, and they just maintain the seat. Chicago Mayor Brandon Johnson wants to know more information about companies and their leadership and their diversity among that leadership, or they're not going to be eligible for city contracts. That and much more coming up on the Matt Gallagher Show. I'm Joey Hudson, in for Mike today.

0: you know, I've been telling you about a movie called Can You Hear Me Now that explores faith, scripture, history, prophecy. 2 weeks before he was assassinated, Charlie Kirk sat down for an interview that wrestled with the timeless question, does God still speak today? 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
7: Fox News, I'm Ted Linder. The accused killer of rapper Tupac Shakur, Dwayne Keefe D. Davis, has been found guilty tonight. Davis, the only person ever charged in Tupac Shakur's death almost 30 years ago, back in the fall of 1996, the rapper shot while on his way to perform at a club in Las Vegas. The U.S. military targeting an island in the Strait of Hormuz. This after Iran fired strikes at U.S. ally Jordan.
8: CENTCOM spokesman Captain Tim Hawkins says Islamic Revolutionary Guard Corps forces were observed preparing to launch rockets with sea mines into the Strait of Hormuz. Last week, CENTCOM said it had completed clearing sea mines from the strait.
7: That's Fox's Jennifer Griffin. And officials with new numbers out tonight say that nearly 80 people have now been rescued in the weekend Grand Canyon flooding. Two other people have died and one person is still unaccounted for. 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
19: From the wild world of D.C. politics to America's culture clash, brace yourself for the reality check you've been waiting for. 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
20: In the Reef Factor Studios today, I'm Joey Hudson. In for Mike, I'll be with you through Wednesday. Mike, back on Thursday. Glad to have you spend a few minutes of your day with me. We got a lot to cover today. The U.S. military has struck Iranian military targets again. We have an update for you on the status of what's happening in Iran. President Trump is said to have reached out to Apple himself to ask them about renaming or updating Lake Ontario to Lake America as his executive order that he signed last week would have it done. Google has already changed their map. Evidently, Apple has not. And also, President Trump wants NBC and the FBC to take action against Kristen Welker after she talked yesterday about some, quote, mixed results in this summer's primaries. The president's not happy that she suggested that maybe everyone he endorsed were not successful candidates. And presently, just moments ago, there was a news conference announcing what Secretary of Transportation Sean Duffy kind of teased yesterday. He, in a post on X, Mr. Duffy said there would be an unprecedented fraud crackdown announcement on Monday. He said, tomorrow, unprecedented fraud crackdown. In the post, he also tagged Homeland Security Secretary Mark Wayne Mullen, Department of Homeland Security, Immigration and Customs Enforcement, the Department of Justice, and the White House Task Force to Eliminate Fraud. So we now know what that consisted of. We're told that through this multi-agency operation in Arizona's Yuma sector, there were 95 arrests made of illegal alien truck drivers earlier this month. They say that this operation struck at the heart of human and drug smuggling in that southern border area of the U.S. All 95 drivers had acquired state-issued commercial driver's licenses. 95. Guess where 76 of the 95, the state that those licenses were from? California. Six from New York and the rest from a handful of other states, according to Customs and Border Protection. The apprehensions continue to demonstrate, of course, the high level of narcotics, human trafficking that's happening, even though our borders are as secure as they've been in quite some time. These people get very creative in getting their product and getting people across the border, and they're doing it with these trucks. Since the end of 2024, border crossings, as we know, have plummeted, going from over 144,000 encounters in December 2024 to just 33,000 in July. That is a significant drop, because they got the message. Rather than Joe Biden's message of, come on in, you're welcome, we got a cell phone for you, a credit card with about $5,000 on it, we'll give you some housing and food to go along with it, to Trump's message and the Trump administration, Tom Holman, if you come here illegally, we're going to send you back immediately. You're going to be arrested. But even with the borders being as secure they are, according to officials, we're still getting a lot of, and it's primarily in the trucking industry. So to prevent these type of situations, the Department of Transportation is finalizing a rule to prevent unqualified drivers from even obtaining CDLs. If this is implemented, according to officials, the rule would limit CDLs to H-2A and H-2B and E-2 non-immigrant status holders. Types of visas with more than stringent, these have more stringent vetting requirements. Now, of course, you're always going to have the black market. And people, it'll make the price of a CDL in the black market probably that more expensive. But we got to start somewhere. And this is another example of the Trump administration being serious about cracking down on what these illegals do. We know there's been some very sad stories of an illegal driving a truck, in some cases while intoxicated, and being in an accident and taking the life of an American citizen. We've seen them hauling, we've seen situations of where you've got one of these 18-wheeler trailers full of people that these truckers are smuggling in. And it's got to stop. And the message has to go to these operators and these bad guys, these bad operators who have up until now seen that they can skirt the system. They have to understand, if you try this, just like Tom Holman says, if you're here illegally, we're going to find you. We're going to deport you. Same thing with these truck drivers. If you're here illegally and you have a CDL, whether you got it legitimately or not, we're not going to allow you to haul drugs in. We're not going to allow you to use that to haul weapons in. There have been cases to where there have been tractor-trailer loads of weapons being brought in. Now, where do you think those weapons are going? Who do you think's using them? They're not hunting rifles. 800-655-MIKE, 800-655-6453. Call. Alex will put you in queue. We'll talk as time permits. Text me. You can also email me, joey@joeyhudson.com. 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I'm Joey Hudson, in for Mike today.

0: happens when artificial intelligence follows our instructions just a little too well? 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I keep having him on my show because his insights are real and important. 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
1: 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If you're watching us on the Salem News Channel, you saw a beautiful golf course there down in Georgia. And speaking of golf, did you happen to catch the FedEx Cup Championship yesterday? I'm still just I can't believe the money that these guys are making playing a round of golf. Scottie Scheffler yesterday won the ultimate prize in golf, the FedEx Cup, and took home $10 million. $10 million for a few rounds of golf. Those guys make it easy. For those of you who play golf, you know what I'm saying. That $10 million put Scheffler at an all-time winnings of $130 million. He now surpasses Tiger Woods as being the leader in prize money. Tiger Woods held that record for 26 years. He accumulated his winnings primarily in 1997 through 2008. Scheffler yesterday won by, I think, like three strokes. But $10 million, that's just amazing to me. Transportation Secretary Sean Duffy announced yesterday via X that there would be a big announcement today, that there was a crackdown. We now know what that's all about, and the announcement comes amid the administration's much broader effort to crack down on fraud in a lot of different ways. I mean, we have seen the fraud uncovered in Minneapolis and other cities around the country, Medicaid fraud, scholarship fraud, and, you know, the Biden administration and the Democrats, they didn't care. They wanted to get the money out the door. We knew this was coming during COVID, didn't we? When we had, what was it, $1 trillion of grants and subsidies to help businesses. And that's a good thing. If it kept a small business in business, that's great. But we saw people take advantage of it like they often do when there's free government money. Well, this announcement today, the secretary announced an emergency shutdown of 110 driving schools that Secretary Duffy says accounted for 5,000 English proficiency violations. These people getting their CDLs and driving these trucks and part of a network that hauls drugs, guns, and human trafficking. Here's Secretary Duffy just moments ago.
2: Today, what we are announcing is an emergency executive shutdown of 110 driving schools. So these are driving schools that account for 5,000 of the violations for English proficiency. What I mean by that is you have to speak English to operate a commercial motor vehicle. I didn't create that rule. President Trump didn't create that rule. That rule has been in place for decades. And we have schools that know the rule and still pass people through their school who can't speak the language. And so there's 110 of them through our data analysis that are the greatest offenders. As of today, those schools are shut down. We also have shut down 160 additional schools. These are schools that, in essence, certify that they are qualified to train truck drivers. However, they don't have adequate space to put a potential driver in a truck and have them go around the cones and do the turns, and they don't have space to even allow the truck driver to actually get behind the wheel and drive. They have unlicensed instructors. So you have instructors who aren't certified who are allegedly training the new truck drivers to operate on American roadways. And they oftentimes didn't have classrooms. One school that we're shutting down was so flippant, as they told us their classroom was the school bus that was in the backyard. That was the classroom for which they were training new truck drivers. So you have fraud throughout the school system.
1: Wow. When you hear things like this, when you hear this level of fraud, does it just make you angry that we have a government? And as Secretary Duffy mentioned, this is not new regulations. Donald Trump did not make these regulations up. These have been requirements that have been in place for a long, long time. Prior administrations have just looked the other way. Prior administrations just don't care. And this is, I think, just the tip of the iceberg as the Trump administration continues to try to identify areas of fraud. And the DOJ created a National Fraud Enforcement Division just for things like this, to investigate, to prosecute theft or fraudulent misuse of taxpayer dollars. And I mean, this is kind of like the schools we saw in Minneapolis, the daycare centers, where they supposedly had X number of children and people would show up and there's nobody there. Same thing with these schools. The schools didn't have certified instructors, as you heard. They didn't even have, if you're learning to drive a commercial, if you're getting a CDL, so you can drive one of these 18-wheelers, don't you think you need a little bit of practice driving? So don't you think the school should have enough room for a truck to park, to turn around the cones and all the various things that are required for the testing? Wouldn't this just be a basic? 800-655-6453, you can text me. Call, we'll put you in queue, we'll talk as time permits. I mean, again, this is just... this type of fraud that we're seeing, you could probably find in just about every sector of business, because up until now, nobody's cared. Well, we cared, but nobody that had authority cared that could do something. So you got 110 schools that have been closed down immediately. There'll probably be more arrests to come. And maybe even more schools added to that list. But it just infuriates me that we're paying government bureaucrats to inspect these schools, to certify these schools, I'm sure that to become a certified trainer, you've got testing that you have to do, and all that has to be approved by the government, by a regulatory agency. And they have just been ignoring it. They've been giving anybody who wants a CDL, and again, most of the licenses in the arrest of the truckers over the weekend, most of those licenses came from California, of course. A few other states scattered here and there, a number from New Jersey, New York, but most of them from California. Because we know California doesn't care. Gavin Newsom doesn't care. 800-655-MIKE, 800-655-6453. Joey Hudson in for Mike today. 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
5: California lawmakers are amending a child sex abuse law. Here's Daniel Martindale.
6: The 2019 law extended the statute of limitations for childhood sexual abuse claims, but led to municipalities and school districts paying millions of dollars in settlements. LA County alone has agreed to pay nearly $5 billion to settle more than 12,000 claims of alleged sexual abuse. The amendment requires victims older than 40 to provide evidence that the public entity was aware of the misconduct that resulted in their assault.
5: Larry Marino in the Answer Newsroom.
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9: 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Thank you for your prayers. 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I'm starting the Ask Me Anything episodes on the Timeless Wisdom podcast, and I'd love to hear from you. 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
1: Joey Hudson sitting in for Mike today. Mike will be back in on Thursday, so I'll be with you for a few days this week. Glad to have you. 800-655-MIKE, 800-655-6453 is how you join the conversation. Texter writes, how many of those CDL Learning Center driving schools are Somali? Every time I think about the Learning Centers, it just shows you how crazy our world is. You got to know that there were inspectors, I would hope, had gone to that school that had learning misspelled. Surely they'd notice it themselves. 800-655-6453. Back to the phones. Mike is in my home state of upstate South Carolina in Simpsonville. Welcome to the Mike Gallagher Show.
2: Yeah, my first coffee of the day is during that morning hour.
1: Well, thank you.
2: So I enjoy that.
1: Thank you.
2: One of the first lines of defense here in South Carolina should be the state patrol operated way stations.
1: Mm-hmm. Yep.
2: Where they would inspect the paperwork and everything. And yet, as I drive around South Carolina, these way stations, 9 times out of 10, are closed.
1: Yeah.
2: Mm-hmm. They're not open. So how is the state patrol able to get these drivers off the road to begin with and protect the South Carolinians?
1: Yeah. Well, now, Mike.
2: Mike,
1: as I understand.
2: Go ahead.
1: I was going to say, as I understand the situation, these truckers who would stop in those way stations, they have legitimate CDLs. So there's nothing to flag there necessarily because they have a legitimate commercial driver's license, but the school they obtained it from may not be legitimate, and that's what they're cracking down on now.
2: But it's issued by the state, and I would assume there would be some database, just like if yep. I have to hand my driver's license to a state patrol because I've been pulled over. They run my driver's license. They ought to be able to run the CDL. And
1: right.
2: Certainly if you're communicating with a driver and they can't speak English, you know, there ought to be clues and things that pop up when you're inspecting these people.
1: Yeah, the fact that they can't speak English should be a dead giveaway, right?
2: Right, and yeah. If the state patrol aren't operating these because of budget issues, we either get more federal government money or the state turns it over to a private contractor to operate these way stations.
1: Yep.
2: Anyway, well, thank you for taking my call, Joey.
1: Hey, thank you, Mike. Appreciate you listening to Sunrise Carolina. Mike was talking about starting his day with me at 5 a.m. each morning in my home in the upstate of South Carolina on 98.9 WRD, the voice of the Carolinas, where I do Sunrise Carolina. Kind of get you up and going, get you thinking for the day. So back to the phones. We're going to go to Ron, who is in Illinois. Welcome, Ron.
3: Hello. One of the things I wanted to say, and this is my opinion, is that's what's funding the Democratic Party. I don't think all that stuff up in Minnesota could have taken place unless the Democrats were getting kickbacks and benefits of it. I think they're siphoning off money to pay for their elections and all kinds of other things.
1: It is hard to understand how something could get to that level, isn't it? I mean, we're not talking about, you know, a few hundred thousand. We're talking about millions and millions, maybe even billions of dollars that have passed through some of these Learning Centers and Medicaid fraud and some of the other things. So I tend to agree with you, Ron. You've got people that could have stopped it who didn't want to stop it. So why is that?
3: Yeah, well, yes, I think, you know, I think they're actually involved with setting the waste and fraud up.
1: Yep. Yeah, they're probably getting something their own. Maybe some of these Democrat candidates are getting some nice campaign contributions. Look, the whole political process is rampant with fraud in some areas, and I got to believe that some of that money was going to fund Tim Walz, the governor. I mean, it's happening right under his nose, and he was allowing it to happen, or at least he was looking the other way. So appreciate your phone call, Ron. 800-655-MIKE, 800-655-6453. Linda is in my home state of South Carolina as well. Welcome to the Mike Gallagher Show.
4: Hi, this is Linda, and I live in Georgia now. But I did live in Greenville, South Carolina.
1: Okay.
4: In the 1990s, I was a trucker. I had retired from school teaching and decided, my husband and I decided we wanted to see the country and on somebody else's dime, and we became truckers. We were hired by two different companies. One was in Cleveland, Ohio. The other was in North Carolina. The one in Cleveland was legit, as far as I could tell. But in North Carolina, on my at my table, where I was learning their paperwork and how to do their stuff, there were two or three Russians who didn't speak the language, who didn't speak English.
1: Hmm.
4: And they had a person with them who had hired them to drive his trucks, and he was doing the interpreting. And I asked the instructor, I said, how are they going to drive across the United States? They can't speak. They can't read the language. And he said, well, that's not our problem. That's the driver's,
1: wow.
4: The one who's hired them. That's their problem.
1: Well, how did they pass the exam?
4: I don't know.
1: Yeah.
4: I do not know.
1: Yeah.
4: But
1: all right, Linda, real quick, I got to know, that had to have been a big change to go from the classroom to over-the-road trucking. How did it work for you?
4: Oh, it worked great. I loved it. Of course, I love teaching. I miss my teenagers. But
1: yeah.
4: I keep in contact with a lot of them, and I loved trucking. I loved seeing the country.
1: Yep. Well, look, it's certainly a way to see it and get paid at the same time. So why did you get out of trucking?
4: We just got too old to do it.
1: Yeah,
4: And the first grandchild arrived.
1: That's the real reason, Linda. Got to stay home with the grandkid.
4: When I told my husband, when that child comes, I'm off the truck.
1: Yeah. Well, thanks, Linda. Appreciate your phone call. Appreciate you listening as well. 800-655-6453. We will try one more quick call here. Julie in Minnesota, I think.
5: Hi,
1: Julie.
5: Thanks for taking my call. Hi there. Just calling to let you know I recently renewed my own personal driver's license. And while I was there, both sides of me had immigrants that did not speak English trying to obtain mm-hmm. their driver's license. And so the clerks, because they couldn't understand what they were saying, went and got interpreters for them so that they could fill out the paperwork and answer the questions appropriately. And they were given driver's license. Believe it, I saw it. It just happened a couple of weeks ago. It's not over.
1: Wow, interesting. And this was this in Minneapolis?
5: It was in a suburb thereof, yes.
1: Oh, okay. Wow. All right, Julie, appreciate your phone call. 800-655-6453. You can text me, call, we'll put you in queue and talk as time permits. Email me directly, joey@joeyhudson.com. Joey Hudson in for Mike. Glad you're spending a few minutes of your day with me.

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0: Gallagher.
1: Joey Hudson in for Mike today. Secretary of Transportation Sean Duffy announcing just a little while ago that 110 schools have been immediately closed who were assisting illegal aliens in obtaining their commercial driver's license. Now, this comes on the heels of 95 illegal aliens being arrested, this primarily in the Arizona-Yuma sector. Of the 95 arrested, 76 of those had obtained their CDLs in California. The six from New York and the others scattered around other states. But this has been a major, major fraud in that southwest corner of the country. And California doesn't care. California does not care that they have been issuing commercial driver's license to illegals. And the problem with this is they're using these trucks for a lot of different things. Some are legitimate. Not all illegals with a CDL are necessarily driving a truck for illegal purposes. They may have obtained their driver's license illegally, but not for illegal purposes. But a lot of them are transporting drugs. When they arrested these 95 illegals, there was a lot of drugs involved, weapons, and human trafficking. 800-655-6453. Back to the phones. Let's start with Rick in Texas. Welcome to the Mike Gallagher Show, Rick.
2: Joey, how are you today?
1: I'm wonderful. Hope you are.
2: But I'm 75. I took my CDL from my dad when I was 21, and we hauled cattle and hogs in the Midwest, and I think that's the way these guys need to learn it, is go out there and drive with somebody for a month or two or three, and if they can't speak English, you kick them out of the truck.
1: I was going to say, is it not crucial, Rick, that you speak the English language and able to read the English language?
2: Absolutely. I still use my CDL 5 days a week.
1: Yeah.
2: I'm here in Hollywood.
1: Yep.
2: And I love it.
1: Yep. All right, Rick. Hey, appreciate you listening, my friend.
2: You bet.
1: All right. Thanks for the phone call. 800-655-6453. Scott is in Greenville, South Carolina. Welcome, Scott. Hey, Scott, you still with us? I guess not. Let's go to Jan in Illinois. Hey, Jan, you're on the Mike Gallagher Show.
3: Hi, Joey. You know, when I heard this thing, my memory went back to George Ryan, who was once governor of Illinois, ended up being convicted and serving jail time because when he was Secretary of State prior to being governor, there was a scheme to give CDL licenses to people who didn't speak English, and there was a family of six children plus parents who died in a truck accident. I think it was near Milwaukee, Wisconsin, back in the mid-1990s.
1: Yeah. I guess there's been an element of fraud within that industry for years. I guess people who couldn't qualify for a CDL will pay money. Maybe companies will pay money to get a CDL for a potential driver. But just like all the other things, you know, this is one of those things that the Trump administration has targeted, and thank goodness, because I don't want them out on the road. Do you?
3: Oh, absolutely not. They're not safe drivers.
1: Yeah. Yeah. If you can't read the signs, then I think you're going to have a hard time driving safely wherever you are in the U.S. Jan, appreciate you listening. Have a great day. Let's go to William, who I think you're in Texas too. William, welcome.
4: Yes, thanks for having me on. You made the comment earlier that prior administrations apparently didn't care about this fraud. It's been going on for years. Well, one administration came in 10 years ago. It took 10 years for the Trump administration to wake up. What's the problem with that?
1: Well, you know, here's my answer to that, William. I think that the first 4 years of the Donald Trump presidency, he learned things and people within his administration learned things that they just didn't have time to accomplish in that 4 years. Now, some people, of course, were disappointed when he wasn't elected in 2020. But I think the last 4 years has given him time and people who are leaders in his administration time to come in and really focus on things like this. I mean, because they've been planning this type of thing for 4 years now. All the past 4 years, you've had various people

0: break one rule, it's easier to break others.
1: Yeah, I think we see that in other things around the country right now, too. So, but I think a big part of this problem started years ago when they started letting drivers driving rigs coming out of Mexico with fruit and food coming over the border. And I think it's just gotten out of control.
0: Yep, for sure, Jim. Hey, appreciate you listening there in Texas, and have a great afternoon. 800-655-6453. You can also text me. You can email me directly, joey@joeyhudson.com. Mike, I think, is in Texas as well. Today's Texas Day, Mike.
2: Well, I think we're a little closer to the action. Quick story. Law enforcement pulled over what we call a sand hauler out here. This is some of the oil field support group. Driving 80 through town. It was a 13-year-old Argentine boy. Yeah. They got him pulled over. The discussion was how in the world he had a driver's license from Mexico, commercial driver's license. The story is they can buy these driver's licenses south of the border for $100-$200, and then our laws, once they come into the states, they're required to honor that foreign driver's license. So therein lies the problem. It's the backdoor crackerjack driver's license and putting people's lives in safety and taking jobs from working people. But hey, I like your show. Keep up the good work. Keep talking.
0: Hey, Mike, appreciate your kind words and have a blessed day. 800-655-6453. We saw that happen here in the Carolinas. Some years ago, there was a bust of a local DMV office just across the South Carolina border into North Carolina. And it was kind of interesting because we saw a lot of the illegals would have I'm not going to call the name of the city, but a driver's license with an address in this particular North Carolina city. And local authorities, they saw it so often, they got suspicious. So they started watching this, and they found out that there was a clerk in that DMV who was accepting cash. And she would, if you were illegal, she would counterfeit the documents that you needed that she could get through to get you a license. And as Mike was just saying, once you got that license, you were able to do anything you wanted. Appreciate you spending your day with me. Thanks to Eric and the whole team. We'll be back again tomorrow for more of the Mike Gallagher Show. Hope you'll join us.
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6: Hi, Dennis Prager here. 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Thank you for your prayer.

0: Harris, believe me, I've missed talking to you. 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
0: Hi, Dennis Prager here. Well, as you know, I've been off the air since my injury in November 2024. Thank you for your prayers. Believe me, I've missed talking to you. I'm starting the Ask Me Anything episodes on the Timeless Wisdom podcast, and I'd love to hear from you. 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
10: Some friends of mine are otherwise good people, and yet they've adopted the liberal philosophy, and I don't understand what turned them in that direction.
11: I'm in the process right now of reading the Bible from cover to cover, starting about 2 years ago, and there's something I would really like your input on. Why did God choose Abraham to be obviously the father of the Jewish people and to pass on to his descendants as the keeper of the Bible?
12: I have a 19-year-old son who lives with his dad. We told him he has to get a job, but as yet he hasn't got a job. How can I motivate an unmotivated child?
2: That's coming up on Timeless Wisdom with Dennis Prager.
13: This is the hour where you set the agenda. It's a very important hour to me in all seriousness. While there's always some levity, it is also a big deal. And Steve. Hello, Steve. Dennis Prager.
14: Hello. I always hear you ask about your favorite cigar, have people call in and ask about your favorite cigar and pipe tobacco, but no one ever does. So
13: yeah, you're right. Isn't that true? Well, are you interested because I mention it or because you smoke?
14: Both.
13: Now, do you smoke a pipe and a cigar?
14: Yes, I do.
13: Wow, that's not common.
14: No, it's not. We're a minority.
13: Do you have yes, you and I are in a minority. I alternate. How do you do it? I do one day a cigar, one day a pipe.
14: I'm sort of like that, but on occasion I just have a hankering for both in the same night.
13: Oh, yeah, no, I understand that. A hankering. I love that. I have a hankering for it, too. I have a hankering for it at all times. Do you know that I actually get into a good mood going into a tobacco store?
14: Oh, it's one of the best sensations that you can have. It just floods your senses as you walk in.
13: Yes, exactly. The smell, I love it.
14: My sweetheart loves it too, but she doesn't like the smell of it lit.
13: Which the pipe or the cigar?
14: The cigar. She loves the pipe smell.
13: Well, you know, I want to tell you, in my opinion, a lot of tobacco smell worse than pipe tobacco smell worse than cigar.
14: Well, I don't smoke those.
13: Oh, you smoke aromatic?
14: Well, I don't like Latakia or things like that.
13: Oh, what else? So what do you like?
14: Well, I kind of mix some of my own. I take a Black Cavendish and Burley, and I just mix a little of my
13: own. Well, even Black Cavendish and Burley are not going to smell so nice.
14: She likes it, so I don't...
13: Oh, well, that's good. I happen to like cigar smoke. I don't like cigarette smoke, I must admit.
14: Yeah, well,
13: That does not smell great to me.
14: Well,
13: I mean, I can live with it, but I don't like it.
8: Anyway, my favorite, after all of that, I don't have a favorite. It's like asking me my favorite food. I don't have a favorite food. I wish I did, then I wouldn't like so many. I mean, I just went in here in New York City. I went into a tobacco store right near my hotel, and I just said, give me your most full-bodied cigars from Nicaragua and Honduras, because the Dominicans tend to be milder. And the guy just showed me, and I love, that's my most fun, is testing out new cigars. Now, I know that most people listening will not be interested by the following question, but folks, bear with me, this is the hour where anything goes. Here is my great philosophical question to a cigar smoker. Are you ready?
14: Yes.
8: You with me?
14: Oh, yes.
8: I got you, Steve?
14: Yeah, I'm here.
8: All right, here it is. Do you prefer a V-cut, a bullet, or a slice?
14: Sliced.
8: Boom.
14: I've tried them all. I used to be a bullet man. I'm not fond of the V-cut. Lately, I've been going slice.
8: Very interesting. I went the opposite direction.
14: Seriously.
8: I was always a slice man. Then I went to bullet, and now I alternate bullet and V-cut.
14: Hmm.
8: Because I like to have some of the wrapper taste, that smooth wrapper at my tongue and in the mouth. Now, it's going to start getting a little gross for some people, but that's my theory. Steve, it's a pleasure to talk to you.
14: Thank you.
8: All right, thank you very much.
14: Bye-bye.
8: There is a lot of joy, folks. There just is in that, I must admit. Bedford, Texas, is your name Swake?
15: That's me.
8: Hi, Swake. How you doing on Case Guy?
15: Doing very
8: well. Hey, Swake,
15: well,
8: let me ask you a question. Is Swake a common name where you live?
15: Oh, no, it's a college thing.
8: Yeah, I was wondering if I had missed out on it. You're the first Swake I've ever met.
15: There's not very many of us.
8: Did you ever meet another?
15: Not personally, but over the net, yeah.
8: Oh. Okay, go ahead.
15: Why do you think that most top-flight radio, conservative radio programs, originate from what we would call liberal cities? Yours from L.A. and...
8: Oh, there's a very, I think, easy answer for that, and that is... that in order to be heard to be a national show, you have to be heard and be successful in a big city, and every big city, essentially, virtually every big city is liberal.
15: Okay. I suspect that
8: because if I were on in Bedford, the odds are I wouldn't be heard enough by enough people. And I assume Bedford doesn't have its own radio, but you understand what I'm saying. In a small city, you would not be heard by enough people.
15: Right, but DFW, which is a relatively conservative area, does have a 3 million.
8: That's true, and it is very possible that somebody could end up having a national show if they're successful in Dallas. That is correct. But overwhelmingly, it has been L.A. and New York.
15: Right, definitely.
8: For for the usual reasons. Thank you, Swake.
15: Thank you.
8: All righty, let's go to Tom. Tom in Phoenix on KKNT. Hi, Dennis Prager.
16: This for Tom?
8: It is Tom. Dennis, hi.
16: Hi, thank you for taking my call.
8: Thank you.
16: I wanted to get your thoughts on some friends of mine are otherwise good people, and yet they've adopted the liberal philosophy, and I don't understand what turned them in that direction. They're nominally Catholics, and yet they've made their own little definition of Catholicism that allows for abortion, etc. And their whole philosophy is liberal, and I don't know where they went wrong. I guess
8: they're believing Catholics, and they believe that abortion is okay?
16: They've made their own definition of Catholicism, as far as I can tell.
8: No. But what would they answer? Not what can I know what you could tell, but what would they say? What would they say if I said, how do you not have problems, moral problems, with abortion and consider yourself a faithful Catholic?
16: They would claim that they're good Catholics,
8: and that it doesn't matter what the church teaches.
16: Right, because
8: so what is the definition of a good Catholic then?
16: Well, they go to Mass. They refer to God as she, but yeah, I mean they've kind of adopted this.
8: What college did they go to? What graduate school?
16: I don't really.
8: There are a fair number of people who attend church or synagogue who get none of their values from the church or synagogue.
13: They get them from college and from the New York Times editorial page. And these people fall into it. I mean, calling God a she, it's also an act of ignorance. You have to understand that particularly is ignorant because the Old Testament, and I specify that because it obviously precedes the New, waged a tremendous war against the concept of a goddess. The return to referring to God as she is consciously or unconsciously an attempt to undermine one of the great, great revolutions of religion, of higher monotheistic religion. When I hear God, he or she, I know that the person saying that is either unaware of the staggering achievement of desexualizing God. See, when God is he, God is desexualized. I know that that is very complex the higher your educational level. This is understood by a high school dropout. If you went to graduate school, you won't understand it because you think that if we say he, referring to God, we're thinking of a penis and scrotum. But that's because you went to college. But nobody does. Nobody does. But when you say she, you were thinking of a female. When you say he with God, it's neuter. Much more so than she. The desexualization of God's identity was a magnificent achievement of the Hebrew Bible and carried on by the New Testament. Why do your friends adopt all those views? I'd love to have them on the line, but I believe, to answer you specifically, that's what they learned. Their value system comes from college, not from Catholicism. We'll be back in a moment. 1-8-PRAGER-776.
8: Mike in Phoenix on KKNT, the Patriot of Phoenix. Hello, Mike. Dennis Prager.
17: Hello, Dennis. It's a real pleasure.
8: Thank you.
17: I'm in the process right now of reading the Bible from cover to cover, starting about 2 years ago. And there's something I would really like your input on. Why did God choose Abraham to be obviously the father of the Jewish people and to pass on to his descendants as the keeper of the Bible?
8: You're going to find my answer both frustrating and revelatory. The answer is we don't have a clue. And I know that a lot of Bible people and religious people will disagree with me. And if they can find me a single reference to Abraham before God chooses him, I will take off from radio for half a year and do penitence. We only know afterwards, what a great man he was.
17: I've been wanting to get your opinion on that for a long time.
8: All right, now let me do something here that I'm always uncomfortable with. I don't know if you know that I teach the Bible verse by verse.
17: Oh, sure. 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
8: Oh, good. Okay. 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And if you call my office, and even ask them for that Genesis, that specific chapter, they'll send it to you.
17: Okay, I appreciate that.
8: So thank you very much. It's 800-225-8584. Arguably the most important thing I've ever put on tape is my explaining the Torah verse by verse for Jews, Christians, people of no faith, and so on. And it's where I get my value, so if nothing else, it might interest you.
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23: Got something to say? 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
13: Teresa in Orange County, California. Hi, Teresa. Dennis Prager.
24: Hi. Nice to talk to you, Dennis.
13: Thank you.
24: I really enjoy, you know, listening to all your intellectual discussions, but a friend of mine, you know, we get a little bit upset because you're always taking God's name in vain.
13: How like, so? How so?
24: Like saying, oh, God, oh, God, oh, God, oh, God.
13: Why is that in vain?
24: Well, I say my definition of in vain is, and I believe that according to your scriptures in Exodus, you know, what is it, Exodus 20?
13: It is Exodus 20, yes.
24: I'm trying to find it, yeah. Basically, to me, in vain means without serious reason or, you know, not like you're not praying to God, you're not reverencing God. I think in this society, everybody takes his name so flippantly.
13: What's
24: and if
13: God's
24: we realize
13: name?
24: How, and you know, being Jewish, you know God is holy.
13: Right. What is God's name?
24: Well, I know you don't say his name. Well, so neither, maybe neither, that's the difference.
13: Well, of course, neither do you. God's name isn't God.
24: Well, but see, that's semantics.
13: It's not semantics.
24: Yeah, it's semantics, because if you're talking about God, he knows you're talking about God, and everybody else knows you are, see? This is the place, I think, where you're causing people to feel like, oh, you know, you're not really, if you're religious and you reverence God and you're just flippantly saying his name all the time,
13: uh-huh.
24: Then what's wrong with saying his name all the time? Like people say,
13: well,
24: God, you
13: okay,
24: know,
13: I have,
24: and,
13: all right, I have
24: you know,
13: a lot of answers. Now,
24: yeah.
13: I'm going to give them to you, and then I want you to react, okay? Number one, God's name is Jehovah, not God. And the commandment is with regard to God's name, which is exactly what it says. It says, do not take God's name in vain. It doesn't say do not mention God. And it is not semantics, in my opinion. Number two, it's not what the commandment says. I have written on this, and I have lectured on this. And since I teach the Bible from the Hebrew, I know exactly what I'm talking about. The commandment does not say do not take God's name in vain. It says do not carry God's name in vain or pointlessly. And do not carry and do not take are very different. And do not carry God's name in vain, in my opinion, and I am convinced that I'm right, although I'm obviously open to being dissuaded, means do not act in an evil manner while carrying God's name. God does not care if Dennis Prager says, oh my God, when somebody says, you know, my kid was in an accident, and I go, oh my God, or whatever else prompts me to say, oh my God. The thought that that bothers God makes God look silly, and I hate when God is rendered silly. Number three, the rest of that commandment is God will not forgive anybody who does carry his name in vain. Now, do you think it doesn't say that about murder? It doesn't say it about stealing. You think God is more offended, finds it more awful to say, oh my God, than to murder? You mean murder is forgivable, but the other isn't? So clearly it can't mean what most people think it means. That saying, oh my God, when you're not praying or studying the Bible. It means acting evil in God's name. That's the worst evil a human being can perform, by far. Murder by an atheist is not as bad as murder in the name of God. That is why I took your call, because it is to me so important, I think, Teresa, that people have deeply misunderstood this commandment. Your turn.
24: Well, but you didn't give me an example of what it means to act evil in God's name.
13: It is being done regularly by Islamic terrorists.
24: Okay, but they're not really in God's name. They are in Allah's name, so that's not even the real
13: God. Okay,
24: so
13: all right. Well, all right.
24: That's semantics, too. But see,
13: yeah, well, that is. That's right.
24: I beg to differ with you, because you're saying that you're only taking God's name in vain if you act a certain way.
13: That's right.
24: It says, do not take
13: it
24: God's
13: doesn't.
24: Name in vain.
13: It doesn't. That's what I'm telling you. The
24: it
13: Hebrew.
24: Says, do not carry his
13: yes,
24: name.
13: Yes, that's
24: in
13: correct.
24: Hebrew.
13: Okay. Yes, yes.
24: All right, so do not carry his name in vain.
13: Right.
24: All right, so that means don't do anything in vain in his name or do something
13: that's
24: evil.
13: Right. That's
24: so
13: right.
24: It's only Islamic terrorists. What is it? What is something you or I, the common American, could do that would qualify us for carrying God's name
13: okay.
24: in vain?
13: Oh, okay. It's very. If somebody would say, I don't know, I honor God by shooting opponents of the following legislation, or by, you know, whatever. I mean, it isn't done as much in our society, okay? That, to me, is doing evil, carrying God's name. So thank you, Teresa. It does happen, in fact, in America. Absolutely does. It's Los Angeles and 870. That would be Nancy. Hello, Nancy. Dennis Prager.
1: Hey.
13: Hi.
1: Hey, Dennis. How are you?
13: I'm well, thank you.
1: Good. It's kind of a distant voice you have, but I can hear you. Anyhow, what is your biggest pet peeve?
13: My biggest pet peeve. In other words, not, you know, evil and starvation, obviously.
1: No,
13: but
1: more on a
13: okay, my
1: side.
13: I have two. Two immediately come to mind, and I may berate myself for not having thought of what I really want to say, but what come to mind are two things. Slow drivers in the left lane.
1: Okay.
13: I think their tires should be blown out. And the other is when people are incompetent in the areas that they're supposed to be competent. It drives me out of my mind to call up tech support, and they don't know any more than I do. To go to a store and they just, you know, mangle an order. I don't know, whatever it is. I don't expect competence in every area. I expect competence in the one area that you're working in.
1: Exactly. Oh, those are good ones.
13: Oh, okay. Thank you. Okay.
1: I'd have to agree with those.
13: Well, I appreciate it, Nancy.
1: All right, Dennis.
13: So we'll both blow out the tires together. Thank you very much. Bye-bye.
1: Thank you.
13: Right.
1: Bye.
13: Yeah, I've never done a show on that. I mean, I did on the left. You know, by the way, you have no idea the number of people who disagree with me on the slow drivers in the left lane. They think it's an idiosyncrasy on my part. I think it's pure narcissism. I leave the left lane is for passing. my fellow Americans, the left lane is for passing.
0: I can't take it anymore.
13: That is exactly right. I can't. Again, one more time, the left lane is for passing. It is not for regular travel. It is not for sightseeing. It is not because, oh, wow, lucky me. That's the emptiest lane. I think I'll drive there. And the incompetence, that drives me nuts. It drives me nuts, too, is when they're incompetent and they don't even... it doesn't matter. I'm not going to start with that. Let me take more of your calls here.
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13: Okay, let's go to Louisville and Steve. Hello, Steve in Kentucky. Dennis Prager.
5: Hey.
13: Hi.
5: I'm surprised I got through. Well, there's so much. I just have a question about how to avoid some of the pornography that's on the internet and how to stay focused on the true things that are valuable in life, and to try and focus more on the good spiritual that are around instead of getting sucked into the quagmire that is all around.
13: Well, you know, first of all, let me commend you the fact that you even battle. I mean, it is already a statement about your values and your character. I have talked a great deal. I've given a lot of talks, and I beg people to get my recorded stuff on male sexual nature, because the vast majority of women do not understand and can't. It's not really possible. The lure, the power of a female flesh on the male psyche and brain and eye. There's nothing comparable in the female. Nothing. It's asking a woman to understand men's sexual nature is like asking me to understand a penguin. I can't understand a penguin. I have no relationship with penguins. That is how different male sexual nature is from female. The power of the eye is there is no comparison. Women are attracted to attractive men. We all know that. But there's no comparison. Women do not yearn to see male legs. Okay? It doesn't enter their brain. It's, oh God, I gotta get that issue of Male Legs magazine. It's preposterous. So there's a woman here right now, she's laughing. It's preposterous. And yet, you know, there are websites just with female legs. I mean, because the female leg is a turn on to a man just to look at it. Not forget touch it, just to look at it. So the power is overwhelming, and women need to understand that about men, and men need to acknowledge that's their nature. Now, we have to control it, and they have to help us control it. And you're absolutely right. It is utterly ubiquitous, in not only on the internet, in movies, on television is essentially soft porn. The Olympics, there was just an article that the Olympics are soft porn. I mean, with what women are wearing, what is the point of beach volleyball except the skimpiest bikinis? To see women in the skimpiest bikinis, why are they more popular than fencing? Women are all dressed up in fencing and they're virtually naked in beach volleyball. But if you were to watch beach volleyball, that would be considered no problem. But if you were to look at a website of women in bikinis, oh, then there's something perhaps bad. But there is no difference. It's just that beach volleyball gives men an excuse to be looking at female nudity or semi-nudity. So I am merely explaining that you can't drive yourself crazy in self-berating. about this. Men, this is the way we are made. Now, if a guy spends his time surfing the internet just for nudity, or worse than that, then at a certain point, he is hurting himself, not to mention wasting his time. Mm-hmm. But there is a certain understandable level of curiosity, of interest, of titillation, and you have to work with God, your soul, and figure out what that level is. But if you check out, a bikini site for 15 minutes, I do not believe that God is looking at Steve in Louisville and thinking, my son, the sinner. Okay? But there are any more than, why is that bad and sinful, but the hour of beach volleyball, that's okay. See, I want us to be honest with ourselves. Or the movies with nudity. Why is that different? But it is very easy to get sucked into the world of it on the internet or in movies or on DVDs. I used to work with a guy who was single, and he would tell me he'd go home and he would spend the night watching sex videos. And forget the issue of sin. The guy was an atheist. The guy was wasting his life. It came to the point where I think he preferred videos to real women, which is the ultimate tragedy. So I'm giving you two messages here. One, don't go crazy on yourself, Steve, because that's the way God has made us men. And on the other hand, control yourself, because that's also what God would want from us. Are you with me? Oh, we lost him. I think he was on a cell phone. Anyway, I hope that's helpful. But I want people to be honest, because I see no difference between a guy checking out a bikini site on the internet and watching beach volleyball at the Olympics. Absolutely no difference. Who cares about the sport of beach volleyball other than those who play it? And here's the proof. Are the guys watching the men play it? Do men play it, by the way? I assume there's men's beach volleyball, right? Are the guys watching that? Nobody shows up at those games. They show up at the women's games. Now, why would that be?
23: This episode of Timeless Wisdom will continue right after this. The Answer. Breaking news.
6: California Insurance Commissioner Ricardo Lara is praising a compromise wildfire bill reached by Governor Newsom and lawmakers. He released a statement saying Senate Bill 492 represents meaningful progress and shows California can bring together different interests to find practical solutions. Lara claims the measure is an important step for wildfire survivors and for the long-term stability of the California insurance market. Larry Marino in the Answer Newsroom.
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13: Josh in Cleveland on WHK. How are you, Josh? Dennis Prager.
27: Hi, Dennis.
13: Hi.
27: It's a pleasure to talk to you.
13: Thank you. How long are you listening to the show?
27: I've been listening on and off for the last 3 or 4 years, and I'm 23.
13: Ah, that's great. Thank you.
27: My question was, I'm 23 years old, and just out of college, and I read in your happiness book the conversation that you have with Rabbi Telushkin about the most important trait in a woman.
13: The idiot that I was, you mean. That part, yes.
27: And I really enjoyed that part. And I was wondering, I've listened to your talks about male sexuality and marriage and all that, and I completely agree with you. And so as I'm dating, what advice would you give in terms of, ways or characteristics or things to really look for in a quality life partner?
13: Well, the older I get, the more limited the number of characteristics that I think one should look for in a spouse. I think that the smaller your list, the better it is. I mean, there are certain things that have to be there that are givens. For me, and I think for anybody, that is, I think the person needs to have integrity, and the person needs to have goodness. I mean, you don't want a mean person. Beyond that, different people have different needs, but I will say that I would ask you this question. Do you talk well? I would say that is a good thing, because as important, and I believe it is important, sex and chemistry and all of that is, enjoying talking to each other, I believe is just, cannot be overstated in its importance. And that's not an issue of does she have or he have the following list of characteristics. It has nothing to do with the list. Either you do enjoy talking and it comes easily and flows, or it doesn't. Okay? Okay, let's go to San Diego. Terry in San Diego on KCBQ. Dennis Prager, hi.
28: Hi, Dennis.
13: Hi.
28: I have a 19-year-old son who lives with his dad.
13: Mm-hmm.
28: He was diagnosed with ADD when he was a child. Mm-hmm. He always had difficulty in school. He got his GED through adult age.
4: Mm-hmm.
28: He then dropped out of college. We told him he has to get a job, but as yet he hasn't got a job. And I was wanting to know, how can I motivate an unmotivated child? He is not motivated to do anything.
4: What does he do all day?
28: He likes to hang around, play music. He doesn't play an instrument, though, so he just, I don't know.
4: Mm-hmm. I am curious.
28: I asked him what he does all day, and he says he chills.
4: I'm curious. Does he have a strong religious identity?
28: No.
4: Well, I got to tell you something. I find it hard to imagine that in a secular, affluent society, we are going to produce many motivated people. You see, in a poor society, everybody's motivated.
28: Right.
4: Because you have no choice. You'll starve if you don't work. But in a rich society, you need something else to motivate you, and it's usually going to come from either a vast ambition. You know, I want to make a ton of money, or I want to be very successful or very known or whatever. Or you will have a strong religious motivation to motivate you as a human being. But if one lacks that, it's very hard to import it. I assure you, if he became religiously active, he would probably start becoming far more motivated. Secularism has terrible consequences for the individual. People don't look at it that way, though. They don't want to acknowledge it. That's why I asked. That was my first question.
28: Yeah. Well, none of us are very religious people.
4: I know. I believe that. I believe, but unfortunately,
28: we don't help him financially now or anything. But
4: well, that's good. That's good.
28: His father's roof.
4: Well, eventually, he'll have to leave his father's roof. Then he'll really have to support himself.
28: Do you think it's a good idea if we do tell him he has to leave?
4: He's 19.
28: He's nearly 19.
4: I don't know. I think that it might be a little early to be that drastic. I don't know. That's where people who have had experience with this might be better to ask. But he'll still have to confront the issue of, what do I do with my life? What gives my life meaning? People are motivated when they have meaning. This is critically important. Everybody, you need to hear this. I'm motivated because I have the deepest passion of meaning. I believe that life is intrinsically meaningful and important. I believe that God wants me to do certain things with my life. I believed it my whole life. I believed it at 15. So I was never a day I was not motivated. I was never motivated in high school to do schoolwork. Schoolwork was a total waste of time. It was. And I knew it then. But I was deeply motivated, and I am lucky. I am lucky. I know that. But it comes in large measure from the sense that I have that there is a God who wants me to do X or Y with my life. The purpose of life is not something superficial. It's the deepest thing. It is sad. Here's a good woman. A good woman, it is clear, who has clearly been motivated. But I'll bet that it's not many backgrounds in her family that have not been religious. People think that secularism doesn't have staggering consequences. It does. That's why in Europe, they're not motivated to work in Europe. They're motivated to play. That's why they that's the biggest motivation. Time to play. Make a new nude beach.
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0: I've been off the air since my injury in November 2024. Thank you for your prayers. 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
13: And on KLUP 930, it's Jason. Hello, Jason. Dennis Prager.
2: How are you doing, sir?
13: Okay, thanks.
2: Dennis, the question that I have for you, first time listening to your show, I've tuned in for about 15 minutes, and I'm very appreciative of what I've heard so far.
13: Phew, Dennis, boy, wait a minute. You don't know how lucky I am. I mean, you could have tuned in a lousy 15 minutes.
2: Okay.
13: yes, sir, go ahead.
2: The call is, at 32 years of life on this earth,
13: yes,
2: I've never voted before.
13: Right.
2: I can explain why if you care to know.
13: No, nope, doesn't not, matter to me why you didn't vote. Go
2: okay.
13: ahead.
2: And so I'm newly registered, and so... I'm, as I've been told by many of

0: by and large, that you should keep as much money as you can. The Democratic Party believes that a larger government doing what it perceives to be good things with people's money is a better thing to do. So that if you think, if one thinks that Europe is a good example of the way a civilization ought to head, one votes Democrat. Okay. If one thinks that Europe is headed in the wrong direction, as I do, both domestically and internationally, as well as ethically and morally, then you would want to vote for a party that, in my opinion, represents far more American as opposed to European values. European values are secularism and socialism and equality. Ours are Judeo-Christian values, should be the bedrock of the country, a belief in liberty over equality, and a belief that that private enterprise works better than public large government. So I think I have very fairly delineated differences. Now, you may say, well, now I know why they're different, but I don't know which is better. Is that where you're at?
1: Not entirely, because, again, the more I am educating myself, I do want to say that I somewhat believe I'm a business owner. I do want to say I believe in some of the things that have been told to me, the Republican viewpoint. However, I do struggle with, as you just described, the domestic side of things in I guess my heart in wanting to help others. And so, yeah, I'm right there in the middle, and I'm still...
0: Well, it may help you to know that by all the data that I saw, by and large, the people living in Republican states give more charity per capita than people in Democratic states.
1: Okay.
0: And there's a reason for that. Europeans give no charity. The reason is that they are so highly taxed, they believe the government should take care of the poor.
1: Okay.
0: The government will take care of all things. I don't have to. I think that corrupts the character of a human being. I believe large government corrupts the character. That's why the United States, and not Europe, to give you one example, backs Taiwan and backs Israel, unlike the Europeans. And that is that our values, to me, are morally superior. And let's go to Kathy in San Antonio as well. Hello, Kathy. Dennis Prager on KLUP.
2: Hi, Dennis. I'm like you, without my Sabbath. I'm unhappy, and I can tell a difference in my whole attitude throughout the week if I don't keep that Sabbath. And
0: now, you're a Christian who keeps the Jewish one.
2: Yes.
0: How interesting. Do you have other Christians who do that?
2: I have some Christian friends who go to... I go to a Christian church on Sunday, a non-denominational church, but I go to a Messianic congregation on Friday evenings.
0: Uh-huh.
2: Jews who have accepted Jesus, and it's Jews and Gentiles worshiping together. And I have several friends that are Gentiles that do this. And I've just started this maybe a year and a half ago, started going to this and learning my Judeo-Christian roots, and I keep the feasts of the Lord, and I think God wants the Christians to learn these feast days, because this is a rehearsal of things to come.
0: Well, and as things that were. After all, these are the holidays that Jesus observed. I always used to ask the Christian pastors this question for 10 years. I did a show. I moderated a show with a priest, rabbi, and minister, different ones each week, and I often would ask the priest and the minister, why don't you keep kosher? Jesus did. And it's very interesting how that was one of the great, great questions that would provoke all sorts of fascinating dialogue on how does a Christian know what is in fact still demanded from the Old Testament and what isn't. And it's not easy. And a lot of Christians think that there's an easy answer to that, and I don't think there is.
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2: News, I'm Ted Lindner. The U.S. military targeting an island in the Strait of Hormuz after Iran fired strikes at U.S. ally Jordan.
3: CENTCOM spokesman Captain Tim Hawkins says Islamic Revolutionary Guard Corps forces were observed preparing to launch rockets with sea mines into the Strait of Hormuz. Last week, CENTCOM said it had completed clearing sea mines from the strait.
2: As Fox's Jennifer Griffin, officials with new numbers out say that nearly 80 people have been rescued in the weekend Grand Canyon flooding. Two other people have died. One remains unaccounted for. And a top Army official resigns after 18 months on the job. Fox's Kristen Goodwin.
4: A rep for the White House confirming Army Secretary Dan Driscoll submitted his resignation to President Trump. The rep saying in part, Secretary Driscoll has been highly effective in advancing President Trump's agenda to make America strong again at the Department of the Army.
2: America's listening to Fox News.
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8: Ronald Reagan understood that liberty could never be taken for granted. In 1967, he warned Americans, freedom is a fragile thing, and it's never more than one generation away from extinction. President Reagan knew the freedoms secured by one generation were not guaranteed to survive to the next. Today, as socialistic ideas that place greater power in the hands of government gain renewed support, Reagan's warning carries even greater weight. Freedom is more than inheritance. It's a responsibility, one we all share. Every generation must fight for the principles that made self-government possible. Freedom only survives when each generation chooses to defend it. So, do we have the courage to defend and protect what is being challenged, the very principles that made America the greatest experiment in history?
9: 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Thank you for your prayers. 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The number is 877-243-7776. 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
5: 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It's Kevin McCullough, Monday through Friday, on That Kevin Show. And now, from the Connors and Sullivan Broadcast Studios, the man who is not what he wants to be, but is way grateful that he's not who he used to be, here's
10: welcome in. Brand new day. Thankful to have you with us. Brand new week as we are kicking off now what is the pure dead sprint to the end of the year. I sent an email to some colleagues earlier today. I said, happy September, which in the McCullough house is happy dead sprint into the busiest time of the year. Without question, there's nothing that gets busier than the fall and into the holidays. But we're grateful to have you with us. Kevin McCullough, super grateful to have you here. I have a question to start the show off with today. Why is Time Magazine being so Time Magazine? Why are they working so hard to convince you that people aren't returning to church? Young people especially. Maybe you didn't know that they were, but I've heard from multiple pastors in recent weeks how they're encouraged by how it appears that young people are returning to church. And when I look at the data, Gallup's numbers show attendance at church services among young men rising 7 points to 40% overall, the highest level since 2012 and 2013. That's more than a decade. And attendance among young women rose to 39%, just a point off from where the boys are. The increase is larger among men, but the current rates are nearly identical, and roughly 4 in 10 young men and women now say they attend church services at least on a monthly basis. Gallup found something else. The percentage of young men who consider religion very important in their lives jumped from 28 to 42% in the last 2 years. Those numbers are significant. I think they're also fascinating. But Time seems irritated by them. Time Magazine seems irritated by them. The magazine just this week devoted nearly 2,000 words to throwing cold water on the possibility that something spiritually important may be happening among Gen Z. The article didn't disprove Gallup's findings. It couldn't. So what did it do instead? It gathered enough skeptical voices and competing measurements to give readers permission to ignore them. PRRI found flatter numbers. Pew Research said there is no evidence that young men are converting to Christianity in large numbers. Other surveys measure weekly attendance, haven't found the same increase Gallup reported among those attending monthly or more. Fine, you can acknowledge all of that, but none of it disproves Gallup, and I should add Barna. Gallup wasn't measuring mass conversion. It measured attendance, affiliation, and the importance people placed on church. Weekly attendance is not monthly attendance, and conversion is not affiliation. Affiliation is not spiritual interest. Time knows the difference in all these things. Yet their article repeatedly answers one finding with another survey measuring something else. And I think it's a not so clever way to generate doubt without ever demonstrating that the original numbers are wrong, which they have not been able to do. I might also add, it doesn't look like it's curiosity either. It was a conclusion that Time kind of came to in search of support. That we call that proof texting when you do it to scripture, but it's kind of the same idea. Come up with an idea and then try to go find proof of it. And then came the inevitable attempt to connect rising church attendance with some sort of Christian nationalism or MAGA politics. And I just have to say that that was the most knee-jerk natural thing I expected from them. A young man walks into church and Time magazine has to go looking for Donald Trump for some reason. I don't know why. They are obsessed. Gallup did find much of the increase concentrated among young Republicans. That deserves a mention. But Time treats that political correlation as if it makes the religious activity less legitimate. Like, oh, people can't really go to church sincerely because they happen to vote for a certain guy for president. Well, why is that? Can Republicans or independents or Democrats or anybody not experience spiritual hunger just because they belong to a certain political party? For years, America's cultural gatekeepers have treated religious decline as an established feature of human progress. Educated societies become secular. Of course they do. That's how they're supposed to happen. This is what they think to themselves. Young people abandon organized faith. Church is empty. Faith recedes. Enlightened people move on. That theory wasn't merely reported, it was welcomed. And for the last couple of decades, they've reported on it regularly. But now Gallup has produced evidence that at least part of Gen Z may be moving in the opposite direction, and Time's knee-jerk reaction is to explain why readers shouldn't make too much of it. Perhaps the numbers won't hold. Perhaps this is a temporary post-pandemic correction. Perhaps this increase is limited to particular churches or regions or political groups. We don't know any of that yet. That uncertainty is the reason to keep reporting, not a license to dismiss what's already been measured, which is what they did. There's another possibility here. Time barely allows itself to consider this possibility. Young Americans have spent much of their lives online and still feel profoundly alone. They possess instant access to more information than any generation in history, yet information hasn't answered their deepest questions. They were told to invent themselves, to find their own truth, look inward for fulfillment, or change their sex if they could. It hasn't worked particularly well. So perhaps some are wondering whether the culture sold them was a fraud to begin with. Perhaps they're entering churches because they want something older with more sturdy structure behind it, more than the latest social theory. Perhaps they want community that exists somewhere beyond a screen. Imagine that. Perhaps they're looking for answers that politics and entertainment and technology just have not provided. Hey, here's a crazy one. Maybe they're looking for God. Is that really so hard to imagine? At time it is, for sure. Their writers seem to be. But no responsible person can declare a nationwide Gen Z revival from the evidence we have. Gen Z remains less church-going than older generations. And Gallup found the strongest movement among young men. We need more polling and more time. But Time's article attempts a quiet sleight of hand. It moves readers from, well, we don't know how large or lasting this is, to, well, this probably isn't even happening at all. And those conclusions are not remotely the same. A serious treatment from journalists would have acknowledged the conflicting measurements and then investigated the question that matters. Why are measurable numbers of young Americans attending church services more frequently and placing greater importance on faith? Instead, Time treated Gallup's numbers like hostile witnesses and spent the article trying to impeach them. Perhaps this becomes a revival. Perhaps it doesn't. Right now, the story is young people are showing up to church. Times deal is they really wish they weren't. And I think that's pathetic and sad. You have an opportunity to write a piece exploring and investigating this phenomenon of why young people are returning to church in overwhelming numbers. And you waste 2,000 words using no evidence and using very skeptical voices to try to argue that it's not even happening, which is intellectually dishonest because Gallup and Barna are both reporting it in their findings. Seems strange to me. Glad you're with us, though. Start a new week of How Do We Live next.
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12: I heard again, you know, pastors shouldn't be political. 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Y, and Z. The narrative of, you know, Jesus wasn't political, which, you know, my line on that is, you don't get crucified for what you don't say. You know, you look at John the Baptist, who looked at Herod and said, hey, your marriage is wrong. The new Elijah calling right. The nation to repentance directly opposed political leaders, biblical immorality, and paid the price for it. And that was the forerunning of Jesus Christ.
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0: All right, welcome. It is Kevin McCullough. It is Monday, That Kevin Show, thatkevinshow.com for all things related. And we start the week out by asking the big question, how do we live? How do we live in a culture that despises God, dislikes his word, doesn't have much use for people that cling to either one of those? And later in the show today, I'll give you an example of that from a letter from a listener named Bob. But really, really grateful that you're here and that we can work through some of these issues together. Dave Watson is back with us from Calvary Chapel of Staten Island, longtime friend of the show, friend of me personally. And Dave, we are coming into that season, particularly here in the tri-state area, where you have some days building up to the commemoration of 9/11. It's always a moving time, and I know that for your church in particular, you guys, you were one of those churches that gave all in some aspects.
1: We thank you so much for having me, Kevin. It's such a privilege to be with you and be with your audience. I know so many of them understand how we feel here in New York, what we're sensing here in New York. But we were you know, heavily involved as much as we could be. I still have remembrances of being up in my office. It was up in the balcony at that time, and seeing the first I thought it was the first plane hit. I thought I was seeing a replay, but it was the second plane hitting. And I was watching Bloomberg News and realizing that this was catastrophic. I immediately checked on my family. But then we're a block and a half from PS44. So I ran down there, and we made made initial plans to house students whose parents weren't going to come home. And, it's just, it's even tough to talk about now.
0: Yeah.
1: Because you and I remember that Mayor Giuliani stood in front of his podium, or at his podium, and said, there will be tens of thousands of deaths at this. And because of the heroic efforts of FDNY, the numbers were bad, but they weren't tens of thousands.
0: Yeah.
1: Buildings
0: had been at capacity, it could have been easily.
1: Yes.
0: There's just so many stories of how God worked. Some people didn't go to work that day. Some people were delayed by traffic, etc. Well, as kind of an observation of that commemoration, there's a passage that you've preached more than once from Lamentations chapter 2, and I'd like to work that through this week with your permission, because I think that as a nation does mourn and remember and grieve and hopefully learn from the past, I have some questions about that, but hopefully we do. There's some encouragement that God has put in his word for us. So why don't you give us the setup for what we're going to look at this week?
1: Yeah, 9/11 in our culture, actually the world's culture, has become a phrase that we use to describe catastrophic events brought on by violence and terrorism. I mean, we have, Canada has its 9/11, Spain has its 9/11, England has its 9/11. So sadly, the Jewish people have October 7th now as their 9/11. But what I try to do is find scriptures that are parallel to circumstances that we may be going through as Christians or as a nation. And July 19th, 586 B.C., Jerusalem fell at the hands of the Babylonians, and it was burned to the ground by August 15th of that year. And Jeremiah experiences a 9/11 moment, a 9/11 season. At that moment, he's watching the Babylonians ravage his city. He's watching his city burn, and it is in that sphere of things that he writes the book of Lamentations. So if you want a picture of what a believer thinks, feels, works through as a tragedy like our 9/11 happens, Jeremiah and his words in Lamentations are the place to go. It works through the same types of questions, the same pain challenges, the same questions regarding God that we have. going through our 9/11 or, you know, whatever is next. I hope that helps you to get a sense of why I chose the particular text there dealing with 9/11.
0: Yeah. Well, let's jump into chapter 2, which is where your message actually starts.
1: Yeah, you know, he begins by saying that God laid waste his booth like a garden, laid to ruin his meeting places. The Lord has made Zion forget festival and Sabbath. His fierce indignation has spurned kings and kingdom and priests. Her gates have sunk into the ground. He's ruined and broken her bars. Her kings and princes are among the nations. The law is no more, and her prophets find no vision from the Lord. It's Jeremiah asking God, how come you did this? And he's blaming God. And you know, Hebrew poetry, and this is Hebrew poetry, is very terse in that it cuts to the chase. We recognize that God is not the immediate cause of evil. God doesn't do evil. He's not tempted by evil. He doesn't make evil happen. But God created everything, so, you know, he could stop it all, and he doesn't. So Jeremiah just sits right down and starts in chapter 2, verses 6 and 9, saying, you know, God, you did this to me. You did this to us. In fact, a couple times, three times actually, in the book of Lamentations, there's a Hebrew word, ekaa, and it means, oh, how. In chapter 1, verse 1, he says, how lonely sits the city. Or, you know, why? Oh, how? How could this happen? In chapter 2 and verse 1, oh, how the Lord in his anger has set the daughter of Zion under a cloud. Chapter 4, in his thinking, the prophet says, oh, how the gold has grown dim, how the pure gold is changed. In other words, God, how could this possibly be? Why would you let this happen? And when you think of the terror, the horror of 9/11, even to this day, one cannot help but say, oh God, how did you let this happen? It is unimaginable. It is just literally unimaginable. Why didn't you stop it? But like you said, there are so many instances. We had a group of our church people, a number of them, were on the same express bus. The express bus came up under the Brooklyn Battery Tunnel and turned right around and went home, really sparing those people who worked in the World Trade Center and around. Hmm. Why were they spared? I can remember, Kevin, about three nights in, I had a wonderful guy in our church, Ricky Wilkerson, and three nights in, I wake up in the middle of the night and I go, Ricky, oh my, Ricky, he worked in Windows of the World. What happened to Ricky? I had to wait till morning to call, but he had been transferred a month and a half before to another restaurant, or he would be no more. So you know, it's a tough thing, and the writer Jeremiah, he doesn't spare. He goes, God, why did you do this? Why did you lay the city that I loved and the temple that I worshipped at? Why did you lay it bare? It's so hard for me to understand. Now he'll work through how we are to understand in chapter 3. But there is that initial shock.
0: Yeah.
1: You know, I think those of us who go back 25 years and we think about it, there still is that feeling of shock, that feeling of, oh my God, how could you let this happen?
0: Well, I'm glad that he does work through it, because I think it's something that we can take step by step this week, and perhaps it will be useful again. In Lamentations 3, you do see Jeremiah is pretty bitter.
1: This is not his happy place.
0: No.
1: He was tasked as a prophet to Israel. He had preached and preached and preached to his people and gotten it in the back of the neck for it. You know, he will suffer greatly. He suffers greatly for his testimony. He's called the weeping prophet because he has a broken heart for his people. But the Lord, you know, Lord has a plan.
0: Well, and we're going to try to unfold that and see it this week. And Dave Watson, thank you for being willing to take this week and spend it with us. Friends, it's a special couple of weeks here as we are leading up to the commemoration of 9/11. But I'm hopeful that this week we will spend some diligent time thinking through exactly our response in this kind of historic 25th year following.
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0: Welcome back. 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Michael Woolworth is back with us. And Michael, there's some question as to whether or not, you know, people really need Bibles on the planet. And you were part of the Bible League was a part of a study that really did a conclusive amount of work on defining just how great that need was.
1: Yeah. You know, as we do that, take you to the Bible access list. Let me say thanks to Linda of Dallas, Texas, listening today. She said, I'm in for 20 Bibles. Keith, if Hewitt, New Jersey said, Michael, Kevin, count me in, a $100 tax deductible gift for 20 Bibles. And then Steve, fill in the waiting hands of believers all over the world from St. Paul, a gift of $75 for 15 Bibles today. Yeah, you know, we've always known that people need God's word, right? The Bible access list, something that Bible League entered into a couple of years ago with other organizations you would recognize, Voice of the Martyrs, Open Doors. There's several others, again, that you would recognize, Biblica. We got together and we said, look, let's study 88 of the world's countries. Not every country is what we would call under-resourced, right? There are places where, you know, Bibles are in, you know, plentiful supply and easily accessible, right? But there's plenty of places where that's not true. And so, Kevin, we sought to do a couple things. Number one, identify where are the restrictions the greatest? Where is it the toughest for a Christian to find a Bible? And then secondly, where's places of opportunity today? Where are there the most Christians waiting for a Bible? If we had a Bible to give today, they would gladly take it, right? And so we partnered together with these organizations. We found out that Bible League serves in 24 of the top 25 countries where there's shortages. So again, it was great to find out that in God's providence, you know, we're not shooting in the dark. We're where we need to be as an organization. Let me have my colleague Toby speak to the restrictions. He's on the continent of Africa, the part of the world where Christianity is growing in the greatest numbers, but it's also the part of the world where there are an incredible number of restrictions, Kevin.
2: Yeah, Michael, one of the things that really became clear to us was just how huge the opportunity is that God's given us right now to get his word into more people's hands and hearts. And that Toby, who works with our teams in Southern Africa, was telling us that again and again, he's having to tell the partners, slow down. you know, pace yourself on how you're doing the programs, because we can't get you the materials quickly enough to meet the need that you're seeing. And some of the other peers of his from South Asia and from East Africa nodded and said, yes, this is, we're having this exact same challenge of we can't get materials quickly enough. We can't get enough Bibles. We can't get enough Bible study booklets to meet the need and the demand that's there in our countries. With just the staff and the teams that we have today, we could do twice as many Bibles, twice as much material, maybe three times. And the others all agreed, yes, this is what we're seeing in country after country all around the world.
0: The phone number is 1-800-937-9673, 1-800-937-9673. You can also go on thatkevinshow.com and click the Bible League banner at the top of the homepage, thatkevinshow.com.
1: Yeah, my colleague Rob Bullock, you know, Rob met with some of our partners in Greece. They came together to find out, you know, where's the need? Is it to sort of hold back? No, it was what? We need more Bibles. If we had double the amount of Bibles in our possession today, we could meet the need for waiting believers all over the world. Hey, let me, while we're on the topic of restrictions, let me just tell you, the top countries where the restrictions are greatest. Number four is North Korea. Probably no secret there, right? Yemen, number three. Number two, Afghanistan. The most, the country with the greatest restrictions in the world falls on the continent where Christianity is growing in the greatest numbers, and that is Somalia. And then speaking of the shortage, Rob just addressed that. Again, the places where there's an incredible need, all of these have more than 10 million Christians waiting. Number five is China, four is India, three is Ethiopia, two is Nigeria, number one in the world with a significant number of Christians waiting for Bibles today, the Democratic Republic of the Congo. And so there's this myth, Kevin, that Bibles are available everywhere. The Bible access list tells us what? That is not true. And again, it tells us that we're not shooting in the dark. Bible League serving in 24 of those top 25 countries. And so there is an opportunity. Before we go to break, though, you've also got this clip from Toby that just talks about the incredible challenges with filling those empty waiting hands.
3: 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In the past, experienced a lot of shipment delays due to some countries that intentionally frustrate scriptures getting in, and we covet your prayers for that.
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0: Kevin McCullough, glad to have you with us. I know it feels like a completely different season, right? Because most people are back to school. Ours are back tomorrow, and it's not coming a second too early. But we are still pressing through to the end of the year and hoping that you will go with us for the ride. And on Mondays, we love to talk about money from the perspective of stewardship. We'd love to help you protect what you've earned. We want to help you leave a legacy for those that you love. And that's why we talk about financial matters on Mondays, what we call Money Monday. And David Fisher's back with us. He is the guy that I turn to anytime I want to know anything about metals, because first of all, he's done all of my metal purchasing for me in recent years, and I've come to love and trust him as a Christian brother. David, the Treasury report came out for the first 8 months of 2026, and this was a report on Treasury debt. And it looks pretty bad. Actually, the word I think you used in your report was horrendous. What does that mean to us as we're looking at this final third of the year calendar-wise?
1: Well, we'll see if your listeners also hold the same opinion. I wish I couldn't hold that opinion. But the Treasury debt so far, in just 8 months, has increased $2.4 trillion. That's the national debt, if you will. Let's put this into perspective. We thought 2024, there was a huge increase. That was $2.2 trillion. We thought when Biden was in office, that was a huge increase. That was $1.8 trillion. Now, but those were for the full year. We're at $2.4 trillion for 8 months. Let's project it out on this trajectory course, because we've added $1 trillion since July 1st only, and that's 2 months ago, we will be $4 trillion more added to the national debt this year than any other time in history, and the debt's doubled in the last 10 years. I mean, it's so far out of control, and just puts the snowball effect. In the past 12 months, the interest payment has increased significantly, and we're now $1.22 trillion. Just interest only, and put that in perspective, the interest payment has risen 240% in the last 6 years. So I think that's pretty horrendous. It doesn't show that we're definitely a good steward of our funds, and we're headed the wrong direction, and maybe for financial calamity.
0: So I know that the Treasury and the debt is a bit of a controversy, because some people say, well, does it really impact me day to day in terms of what I pay? And so sometimes people like to kind of just say it'll get dealt with when it gets dealt with. And certainly President Trump has never been, you know, one that's out there promising he's going to bring the national debt down. So what is the significance of this in a practical way?
1: So in a practical way, gold and silver has a very strong correlation to the national debt.
0: Well, this part I do understand, and this is one of the things that actually I think I want people to really pay attention to, because this is the sum total of the most important thing to understand. Go ahead.
1: Yeah, and those that follow Scripture says, you know, the book of Ezekiel, they throw your gold and silver in the streets because it has become worthless. Well, that's not gold and silver physical. That's paper money in modern day, because gold and silver was the money system. So Scripture is depicting what could happen if we don't get our debt under control, the devaluation of our currency. And that's what's happening slowly. It's the frog that's being slightly heated. But who knows, the temperature is going to get turned up here. And that's why the other side of the teeter-totter is gold and silver. And that's why diversification, a portion to 7, a portion to 8, Scripture says, because you do not know what tragedy may befall you. And so that's why diversification, having gold and silver to hedge against this, is now more imperative than any other time, because the bottom line is we have to finance this debt. President Trump, on March 20th of last year, 2025, did an executive order, 14241, that creates a significant need for the government to want and buy and mine gold and or silver. It identifies gold for the first time as an economic and a national security asset. So why is he saying this in an executive order that became law? Well, it tells us a couple things. Number one, it confirms that we have to do something about the dollar. We just can't continue this. It confirms that the government does not have enough gold and silver to back the currency. It also confirms this when you put the other pieces to the puzzle of Fort Knox, of the de-dollarization, which means the world doesn't want to hold our debt because we're out of control. You start putting these pieces together, and not just President Trump, but we have several people talking about Fort Knox, even Scott Bessent, the Treasury Secretary, and all the gold the United States have. It confirms, or at least eludes significantly, that we are headed towards a gold-backed currency. What does this mean for every person hearing my voice? It means gold and silver is going to go up a lot, because it also says the government wants to buy it. So when the government buys an asset, that asset goes up. So don't miss out on the bull market in gold and silver.
0: Yeah. Well, and that also strengthens the dollar, right? So if the dollar gets backed by gold again, because it used to be, then it becomes the most stable form of currency on the planet.
1: It solves the debt. It solves overspending. And as President Trump wants to go down in history as the greatest president in modern day, he would definitely be that, Kevin, if he backed the currency.
0: Yeah. All right. So here's what I suggest strongly. If you want to know how all of this makes sense for you to add gold to your portfolio, you need to call David's office now, because these types of developments mean a lot, and he's tracking them better than anybody else. Here's his number. 844-604-2575. Whenever they answer on the other end, just say, "Hey, I heard David talking to Kevin. Can I speak with Mr. Fisher, please?" 844-604-2575. 844-604-2575. 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Don't miss the gold rush. Kevin McCullough coming right back. Don't go anywhere. It's Money Monday.
2: Stick around for more of That Kevin next.
0: Hi, Kevin McCullough. 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

0: where these folks come from, right? Well, they're part of this expansive listening family. Gregory of Bull Shoals, Arkansas, said, "I'm in at 20 Bibles." Rhonda of Brooklyn said, "Michael, Kevin, count me in. 10 Bibles." Nita, listening in Louisiana today, said, "I'm in. Count me in. I want to be a part of this." Again, we have a goal to bless 10,800 waiting believers that we know by name at Bible League. We're closing in on 2,000. And again, we're there because of people like Gregory, Rhonda, and Nita. But keep us moving forward today. I'd love to wrap up the hour today. Just talking about women, we've reached 100 million people in the course of our 9 decades in ministry. Kevin, about 60% of those are women, right? Most of those are women. I think of women in the Bible. Sarah found out what? Nothing's too hard for God, right? Esther, God can turn nobody into somebody. Rahab, your past doesn't matter. God can use anyone. Hannah found out what? God answers. And of course, Mary said, "Let it be to me according to the word, to your word." And there's many other women there in the Bible. You know, these two women are waiting for Bibles today on the continent of Africa. This is where Christianity is growing in the greatest numbers. Dali lost her husband, son, and about 30 extended family members to the Rwandan genocide 30 years ago. Today, she's a believer. She's forgiven those who's murdered her family after reading the words of Christ on the cross. 92 adults in her village of 300 adults. Kevin, a third of those adults are now following Jesus because they look at Dali, they see the grace and the gumption in her life, and they say, you know what? I want that. Lally's the former village witch doctor in Madagascar, became a believer after somebody introduced her to the hope of the gospel. She read the account of Zacchaeus in Luke 19. She's led 200 families, 2,100 adults and children to him in the remote rainforest of Madagascar, Africa, where no bookstores or Amazon.com exist, right? But again, I want you to hear the audio clip of people like Christine. God has her situated there on the continent of Africa. I met her when I was in Tanzania not too long ago. What a beautiful spirit. I think you'll enjoy hearing this clip. The woman is Christine. She's a follower of Christ, has an incredible burden to reach women in that part of the world.
1: First, I will introduce myself as Christine. I'm a born again, and I'm happy for the books that you have given us. And the Bible has helped us to become women with and in power. So we can teach the young women how they can stay. Also, we can teach them to read the Bible because that's simple language for them to read. We have Swahili Bible, and also we have English Bible. So we are very happy, very happy. And we are asking God to bless you as well as us.
2: It seems like she's truly thankful, and that's the response every time a Bible League Bible hits the hands of someone who's been wanting one. Like, there's so much joy. They may dance, they may say they're happy, they may cry, but they're all experiencing joy.
0: Well, I witnessed somebody who just clutched the Bible. She held in her hands the book that would tell her about the God who loved her. And Kevin, I was there in that room when she read her very first scripture. What was it? It was, "I'm a new creation in Christ. The old is gone. The new has come." Hey, listen, that's thrilling to be there when they read that very first scripture.
2: Yeah. The phone number is 1-800-937-9673, 1-800-937-9673. 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
5: Fox Fox News. I'm Sue Guzman. Nearly 30 years after the murder of legendary rapper Tupac Shakur, his accused killer, Dwayne Keefe D. Davis, has been found guilty.
6: The verdict reads as follows. We, the jury in the above-entitled case, find the defendant, Dwayne Keefe Davis, as follows. Count one, murder with use of a deadly weapon. Guilty of first-degree murder with use of a deadly weapon.
5: Davis, the only person ever charged in Shakur's 1996 death, the rapper shot while on his way to perform at a club in Las Vegas. A top Army official resigned.

0: It's after 18 months on the job. Fox's Kristen Goodwin with more.
1: A rep for the White House confirming Army Secretary Dan Driscoll submitted his resignation to President Trump. The rep saying in part, Secretary Driscoll has been highly effective in advancing President Trump's agenda to make America strong again at the Department of the Army.
0: There have been reports of tensions between Driscoll and Secretary of War Pete Hegseth for weeks. 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
14: 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And now, from the Connors and Sullivan Broadcast Studios, the man who is not what he wants to be, but is way grateful that he's not who he used to be, here's the
19: Welcome in, Kevin McCullough. Glad to have you here. It is That Kevin Show, thatkevinshow.com, and I hope that your fall is going to be full of good things. I think of the fall, you know, back to school, finally done with all kind of the unstructured stuff of summer, which is kind of a joy to someone like me who really loves his routine. But one of the things I'm always excited about here is that we are back to sending Bibles to people who need them. And we're back to it, I say, because we did a little bit of it in the summer, but when we come back from the last couple of weeks of August, Bible League has actually done something kind of interesting in those last 2 weeks. They've kind of shut down all of their corporate activity, and for 2 weeks they've sought the Lord. I think some of them have fasted. I think many of them have prayed. They've, as a staff, come together. They've talked about what the Lord is leading them as an organization to do, and then they launch what he has led them to do for the next year. And so as we are just, you know, at the beginning of that, we are always excited to help be some of the first people that send Bibles out in the calendar year of the fiscal year of Bible League International. And I'm so appreciative of their prayerful approach to what they do. They never for a minute think that it's in their power. They never for a minute think it's all about them. They know that this is a work of God, and they want to align themselves with what he's already doing, so that it is that much more effective getting the Bible into people's hands. Michael Woolworth is a member of the Bible League. He's on staff there, and he's a big advocate, and he's been doing this for a number of years and always comes and sees us. And Michael, we're so grateful this year on this expanded platform to be in, you know, 400 cities across the country, and to be able to say, hey, let's tell the whole country about Bible League. In the past, we've done it just in the New York market for many years, and that audience by itself, we've always been responsive in this cause. But now to get to have the expanded welcoming in of the country on a nationwide basis, we're just so grateful to be able to have them here. And lots of new places are hearing us: Anchorage, Alaska; Greenville, South Carolina; Columbus, Ohio; Reno, Nevada. I mean, you throw a dart, we're in some place new every time. And it's exciting to see. And we're thankful because those of you who have been giving, you have been giving from all over the country as well. We've had gifts from just about every region of the country. So thank you for those of you that have stood with us already. 1,600 Bibles towards an ultimate goal of a little more than 10,000. And just knowing that every time we send a Bible out, about 12 people end up coming to the Lord, to know the Lord, that did not know him previously, is the kind of lifelong record of Bible League in terms of what they've been able to track. And that's a conservative estimate. That's an estimate they're safe in telling people. We feel good about this number. We don't feel like it's an exaggeration at all. And if you follow that number through, Michael, that means that our listeners in sending 1,600 Bibles thus far are on the verge of reaching nearly 20,000 people with the gospel. And if we add another 8,800 Bibles to this mix, we're gonna see some real amazing stuff that God does in the days and weeks to come. So it's an exciting thing, and we're excited that you're back.
20: Well, it's great to be back, Kevin. Yeah, you know, I'm grateful that you share our enthusiasm. You share the burden that we have to make sure these Bibles reach these, empty waiting hands all over the world. It's year 88 for Bible League. And Kevin, I've said this before, we cannot do what we do without listening families like yours. And again, grateful that they have a host that calls them out to live out who they are in the Lord every single day. And this, you know, this is an opportunity for us. As you say, we got a little bit of a jump on this campaign. We spent a few weeks in July, took a little bit of a pause. We're back to tackle the remaining 8,000 that are needed. And each one of these is a precious soul, right? Members of our spiritual family who have said yes to Jesus. God has them planted in places where they simply cannot access the Bible. But again, as I love to say, enter, this listening family call by call, click by click. we're doing something about it. Let me give you a little bit of perspective. You know, you go back to the year 2020 when we were all learning to navigate COVID restrictions. Bible League reached about 1.7 million people that year. Fast forward to the year 2025, last year, there was a 60% increase between those 2 points in time, right? A 60% increase. That tells you what? That God is at work in his world through his word. We can tell you with confidence, as many as 9 of 10 new believers in different parts of the world, Asia, Africa, the Middle East, and Latin America, crave what they cannot get, and that is a Bible. And so, again, we're doing something about it for the princely sum of only $5 a Bible. Kevin, let me come into this hour thanking some of your wonderful listeners. William of Verona, Pennsylvania, said, I'm in at 20 Bibles. Sherwin of Ridgefield Park, New Jersey, said, I'm in a $200 gift for 40 Bibles. And then Doreen of Glendale, Arizona, one of those out and about there, right? A $500 investment, enough to fill the waiting hands of 100 believers that we know by name at Bible League. And again, that's how it happens. $5 sends a Bible. Kevin, we've got a Bible for Bible match, meaning that every gift made, you know, this segment, this hour, is going to be matched by friends of Bible League who say, look, we've got an opportunity here to meet this incredible need. And again, regardless of size, they said what? We want to double it.
19: Yeah. Well, and friends, because of that, then there is incumbent upon us to be somewhat urgent about this. We don't want this match to dry up and go away and not to have maximized the potential good that it is. If God moved in someone's heart to be generous and said, we're going to challenge your people and we're going to match everything that they do, we should really see it. And I'm not going to apologize for this. We really should see it as God moving in that person, God moving in that person's heart to unleash that generosity. So would you consider asking yourself the question, how many Bibles should I be giving, knowing that they will be doubled right now? 1-800-937-9673, 1-800-937-9673. And Michael, one of the things I've said over and over again that I appreciate about Bible League is that it's not just this part of the world or that part of the world. You guys are addressing the needs of Christians globally from all different corners that are asking, can you help get me a Bible? They all have two things in common. They all want a Bible, and for a variety of reasons, none of them can get one, and Bible League is answering that question.
20: Well, more than 100 praying for Bibles right now. First in Rwanda in Africa, Kwame, a 50-year-old Christian, lives near the Ugandan border. I mean, he lost family and friends in the Hutu-Tutsi conflict back in the 90s. Kevin, I know you remember that. Became a believer about 2 years ago, was trained to share Christ through Bible League's Project Philip study. What is that? We put a face and a name to our global strategy. What is that? It's a Bible study, Christianity 101, the Gospel of John paired together. And this man, Kawabi, has led 92 Rwandans to Christ. He's praying that they'll soon have Bibles in the Swahili language. And then Andrea's 25, another part of the world. She lives in Venezuela near the capital of Caracas. When a friend shared the gospel with her, she became a believer. Her entire family, part of a religious cult, has shunned her. But Andrea is one of these that's been trained to share Christ. She's led 20 to the Lord. She's praying for Spanish language Bibles. And so, you know, Kevin, I can tell you there's a lot of reasons why there's a shortage of Bibles. You know, again, you've covered these corrupt governments, majority religions that push back. There's remoteness, there's poverty. But really, it's God at work, right? Moving so quickly around the world through spiritual awakenings. And again, Christians saying, I've got to wake up to following the Lord, right? It's created this incredible need for Bible. And there's 120 right now that could benefit from your generosity today.
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22: 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Reuters Institute says we're now one of the top news brands in the nation. 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
23: Hi, Dennis Prager here. Well, as you know, I've been off the air since my injury in November 2024. Thank you for your prayers. 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

0: Grateful that you're with us, Kevin McCullough. Grateful to be with you. ThatKevinShow.com and the banner at the top of the page that says Bible League is what I want to draw your attention to, because we are in the middle of something extremely exciting. Trying to supply Bibles to people who need them all over the world but don't have access to them. And we have a special challenge. There is a matching gift in effect for the next 10 minutes for every person who gives a Bible. 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So in the next 10 minutes, as many Bibles as we can possibly raise, that donor is going to come alongside and do the same. Michael Woolworth is back with us. And Michael, this is an exciting knowledge to know that someone's going to synergistically encourage us to do more and to be more productive. So we want to take advantage of that right now. 1-800-YES-WORD, 1-800-YESWORD. But when you talk to people about the need for Bibles around the world, Michael, I think sometimes Americans don't quite understand, because we have them in such abundance here.
1: Well, we have them in such abundance, but perhaps, Kevin, we're not mindful of the fact that God's at work in his world, right? That people are coming to saving faith. They're bowing the knee to Jesus to be able to put Bibles into the empty waiting hands of believers even half a world away. So that's what we're doing today, and it comes at the price of $5 a Bible.
0: 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If you want the actual numbers, it's 800-937-9673, 1-800-937-9673. Or again, go to thatkevinshow.com and click the banner at the top of the page. Says Bible League on it, and you'll click that through. And either way, whether you call or whether you give online, it's just going to take a couple of minutes. Michael, we have some people to thank, because there have been some people that have stepped up.
1: Well, you know, we started this back in July, Kevin, got a little bit of a jump on this goal to bless just north of 10,000 waiting believers that we know by name at Bible League. And we've seen almost 2,000 sent to this point. Linda of Dallas, Texas said, I'm in. A 20 Bible gift today. That's a $100 tax deductible donation. Keith of Hewitt, New Jersey said, I'm in. Another $100 tax deductible gift for 20 Bibles. And then Steve listening in St. Paul, Minnesota, said, count me in, Kevin and Michael, 15 Bibles today. And again, that adds to the tally of 55, putting us at 1,626 Bibles at this point.
0: And the need for the Bible is best expressed by people that are actually in the field working with folks that are asking for them. And I might add, this is not just located on to one part of the geography of the globe. You guys are literally working around the world.
1: Well, we've been doing this since 1938, right? That was always the intention of our founders, a couple by the name of William and Betty Chapman, that you know, we would reach the globe with the gospel. And again, we've been doing that for 88 years. You know, we're doing that in places where there's war-torn regions, right, where people live remotely. They've never heard the name of Jesus, right? That's where Bible League serves. We're going to places, again, where the light doesn't always pierce the darkness. And so that's been our ministry for, again, almost 90 years. But we go to places like China. I know fresh in our minds is the terrible flooding that's been happening right near the border of Tibet and Nepal, right? But again, China is one of these places, Kevin. I know your listeners are in the know, so they know the government is doing everything it can to oppose the advance of Christianity. They're jailing pastors. They're destroying churches. No advance notice, no repercussions for those that would do that. And they attempt to jail those who would try to gather for worship. Let me give you a little perspective here. You've got this audio clip. My colleague Chow tells us how to pray from an informed perspective, if you will. He's not saying we're praying for your pity here in China. We're not asking for your protections. He says what? They're praying for the precious word of God.
2: If I have 1 minute for American brothers and sisters, I just beg them to pray for China, for the supply of the Bibles, and for God will open the door for the Chinese people to have the opportunity to hear the love of Christ.
1: Yeah. Chow is telling us what the prayers for what? It's the precious word of God for waiting believers. Again, many of these we know by name at Bible League. You know, there's we estimate 160 million evangelicals in China right now. 40 million of those are registered with what they call the Three Self Patriotic Movement. Kevin, these are churches that register with the government. When you do that, they force upon you a sterilized Bible that essentially strips Jesus of his deity. And so these Christians, they've got to have the real thing. Let me tell you how strict the government is in China. In the Yunnan province, this is in southwest China, north of Laos, there's 12,000 grid officers. What they do is they monitor 90% of the villages in that province, right? And they report religious activity to the authorities. People have been jailed. Churches have been shut down. I mean, Christians are afraid of their future. And so, think about these flock cameras, right, that are in the news, right? So there's facial recognition. There's data monitoring. And again, that makes it difficult to go online to find a Bible, to be able to buy one, to even access, a script of the Bible online. God's at work. I also wanted you to hear this audio clip from my colleague, a woman by the name of Milan. As Bibles reach those empty waiting hands, Kevin, this is what is happening. There's first generation Christians who, for the very first time in the history of their family, some of these may be Buddhist or Confucianist, Taoist, you name it, right? These are first generation Christians. This ought to be exciting as Milan talks about what's happening in China.
3: There are about 4 million people who accept Christ each year in China, but the large majority of these Christians do not have a Bible of their very own. For many groups, there is only one Bible for the 10 people who attend. There are even some groups that do not have a Bible at all, but they gather to encourage one another with the scriptures they memorize. When these Bibles arrive, there are tears of joy everywhere. This means that families receive a Bible. They are able to begin reading the Word of God together, and they are the first to build a legacy of following Christ through reading His Word.
1: Yeah, if they don't have a Bible, oftentimes, Kevin, what they do is they memorize it, right? They memorize scriptures. They'll take the Bibles that they have, they'll distribute those, and they'll memorize the scriptures. But how much better when you can open up your own Mandarin language Bible, right? Read those precious promises of God. You know, one of those scriptures that comes to mind is Proverbs 3, and it says, "Don't withhold good from those to whom it is due when it is within your power to act." And again, directive from Solomon. When you have the opportunity, come alongside believers like these in communist China today, again, not asking for our pity or for our protection, but for the precious word of God.
0: 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And right now, for every one of you that are moved by the plight of Christians that are in places where they cannot get a Bible, even though they desperately want one, and you're being moved to give right now. 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So we need you to call 1-800-937-9673, 1-800-YES-WORD, 1-800-YES-WORD, or you can click on the Bible League banner at the top of the homepage at thatkevinshow.com. thatkevinshow.com, the easy place to give online. 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But Michael, as I'm thinking about this, it's interesting. We get all kinds of response to the show and to, you know, what we say on the air regularly. And there are actually people that are a little dumbfounded that people in these places all over the world actually want a Bible instead of a different government, instead of a plate of food, instead of something that would seem to be more practical to their needs, that they're actually asking for the Word of God. How would you answer that question from a skeptic?
1: Well, you know, we've partnered for more than 20 years. I mean, Kevin, as I've come and as I've shared stories, right, a lot of times it comes down to one Bible. It's one Bible. Somebody was able to get their hands on a Bible. They were able to understand and explain what's in that Bible. And you've seen people, we say a dozen people impacted with every Bible. I mean, Kevin, we've shared stories of 100 people impacted, more than 1,000, even in communist China, among the house church movement, a pastor by the name of Katsu that led his interrogator to Christ, right? Together, they've witnessed more than 1,000 coming to Jesus. So again, I know it's tempting to say, what does my $5 gift in this great big world really achieve? But again, all of these stories we've shared over many, many years, tells you what? God's at work in his world. And again, believe this, believe in faith what he says in Isaiah 55. My word will go forth. It will not return void. It will accomplish my purpose. And then take to heart what Solomon writes there in Proverbs 3 again. Don't withhold good from those to whom it is due when it is within your power to act. And again, the opportunity we have today on that Kevin show is what? Is to fill these empty waiting hands. And again, it happens for only $5 a Bible.
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5: Foundations of Freedom, a look at America's founding principles and the leaders who shaped our nation.
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0: Welcome back. It's That Kevin Show, thatkevinshow.com for all things related to the show, including your chance to give a Bible to someone who desperately needs it but can't get it, who would desperately like to have a copy for themselves but have no means of getting one for themselves where they live and where they are at. And friends, that's why we want you to be part of what God is doing here. We are sending his word to as many as we can, but hopefully a little more than 10,000 people this fall, because that's the list. That's the names of people that Bible League knows personally who have completed their initial Bible study, Project Philip Bible study program, that have now requested a copy of the scriptures for themselves, which is an amazing thing in and of itself when you think of it. But you call that number, 1-800-937-9673. You can get a Bible to them. And if you call this hour, if you call in the next 10 minutes, every Bible you send will be matched Bible for Bible. So there's a lot of good reasons why you should do it right now, not the least of which is you're putting the truth of God's word into somebody's hands and heart and mind and life and family who desperately want it. Michael Woolworth is back with us from Bible League. And Michael, this is always something that's impressive to me. The countries that Bible League goes to are really, really, in some cases, it's very hard to imagine what you guys do. And yet you're able to accomplish it because of God's grace and his protection, including really tough places like China.
1: Yeah, let me take you to China. As I do that, let me say thanks to Debbie of Dunellen, New Jersey. She said, Michael, Kevin, I'm in at 10 Bibles. Kathy of Elizabeth, Colorado, said, I'm in at 7 Bibles. And then David, listening in New Jersey, said, count me in, a $100 tax deductible gift for 20 Bibles. And we're closing in on 2,000. As you say, Kevin, our goal, a little ambitious, but we want to be at just north of 10,000 by the time we wrap up at the end of September. You know, as I recollect where things ended last fall, as we did a little bit in the summer, took a little bit of a pause, came back. Your listeners knocked out 9,900 Bibles. That's, we were able to, I got to tell you, to be able to share that with waiting believers, to say, look, your Bibles are coming. There's no greater thrill that we have at Bible League than to say the Bibles, they're as good as there. But Kevin, you're right about China. China is one of these difficult places, where the gospel is truly making an impact today. You and I talked about the Bible access list, Bible League joining with other Bible agencies in the last couple of years to look at 88 countries where we know the needs are the greatest. We identified where the greatest restrictions are. China is on that list. And also where the opportunity for putting Bibles into empty waiting hands. In China, there's more than 10 million believers right now who have said yes to Jesus, and they're waiting for a Bible. And so China making both of those restricted and an opportunistic list of part of a Bible, the Bible access list. If you want to know more about it, it's available free of charge, BibleLeague.org/BAL for Bible access list. But my colleague Chow tries to share with us how we can pray effectively as North American Christians, right? Praying for brothers and sisters in China. As you listen to this, listen to what he doesn't say. Kevin, he's not saying we're praying for your pity or for your protections today, an airline ticket out of a place where the government is antagonistic toward the gospel. What's he saying? This is Chow, and he's in China.
2: If I have 1 minute for American brothers and sisters, I just beg them to pray for China, for the supply of the Bibles, and for God will open the door for the Chinese people to have the opportunity to hear the love of Christ.
1: Yeah, that's what the greatest need is. Boots on the ground. He's a pastor there. He speaks both Mandarin and English. And again, Kevin, he's saying, look, we covet your prayers. We cherish the prayers you make on behalf of believers here. Let me tell you what Christians are up against. In the Yunnan province, this is in southwest China, just north of Laos. You know, one of those praying for a Bible right now is Nuan, a former atheist in China near Beijing. Kevin, she fell seriously ill. There was a Christian named Min, one of her neighbors who nursed her back to health, shared Christ with her. Today, she's a believer. She's praying for a Bible in Mandarin. And, you know, stories like that are not in short supply. My other colleague, a woman by the name of Milan, talks about first-generation Christians. These are people, listen, their bloodline, if you will, is not steep in Christianity. These are first-generation Christians who are being able to open up their Bibles and read the precious promises of God. This is Milan, and she is in communist China.
3: There are about 4 million people who accept Christ each year in China, but the large majority of these Christians do not have a Bible of their very own. For many groups, there is only one Bible for the 10 people who attend. There are even some groups that do not have a Bible at all, but they gather to encourage one another with the scriptures they memorize. When these Bibles arrive, there are tears of joy everywhere. This means that families receive a Bible. They are able to begin reading the Word of God together, and they are the first to build a legacy of following Christ through reading His Word.
1: It doesn't matter if you're in Beijing, China, Kevin, New York City. I'm in the Chicago area. I know you've got a lot of listeners, Colorado, Arizona. You know, as believers, we all desire the same thing, right? We want to love the Lord with every fiber of our being. We want to obey Him in every circumstance. We want to make Him known and essentially enjoy Him forever, right? And that's the same thing that Christians are praying for in communist China. Kevin, I've got a Mandarin Bible with me here in studio. I know your listeners can't see it, so I'll describe it. Basic black cover, Bible League translated this maybe 40 years ago, right? Millions have come to Christ using this Bible. They're reading this today. And I opened this. I see what? The beautiful Mandarin print. I'm not fluent in Mandarin. I don't think you are, Kevin. So this Bible means very little to the two of us. But to the Christians that we're talking about right now in communist China, they would give absolutely anything for what we're holding today. And that's why we're here doing this kingdom
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0: right. It's Money Monday. We continue our discussion, try to help you protect and extend your legacy. You work hard for what you earn. We want you to make the most of it. Scott Martin is filling in for his boss, Hillary Kramer, today. She is on the road, is always busy around the 9/11 time of year because her husband was one of those brave first responders who were there and went above and beyond doing everything that he could. Passed away a couple of years ago due to some cancer, and she is always helping her children remember this time, so she's not with us today, but she will be back. But Scott, it is it's kind of a strange start to the week for the markets. What do you make of it?
1: Kevin, yeah, thank you for being here, and thanks for having me. What we're making of it is, speaking of people traveling in the summer, Kevin Warsh, the new guy at the Fed, went out to Jackson Hole, Wyoming, and said some things that got a few people scared about bonds and interest rates and all that stuff.
0: Well, so what did he say, and essentially what did it mean?
1: He said what everyone was afraid of, which is, I don't like the way prices are going. I'm going to raise interest rates if I need to keep get inflation back under control. And it's a simple thing, but he's literally between a rock and a hard place. We all are. We can work our way out of this. But in the meantime, people are starting to grapple with the fact that this won't be as easy as people hoped.
0: Well, so functionally, what is the market reacting to? Just the raised interest rates? What does that mean? What's the expectation of how much he's going to raise, and what does that do to, you know, normal economic activity?
1: Well, let's break it down. He might raise rates maybe a half a point in 2027. So they go up a little bit, and if you recall, Powell talked rates down about a point. So we would not be at the peak, but we won't be going in the easy direction. And what that does is it puts a little bit of pressure on the bond market. And, you know, the U.S. government has borrowed about $30 trillion, give or take, to fund the government, keep things going. And that's what bond market is. So, if bond rates go up, it costs the government more. That's not a cycle they want to look forward to. And so it's putting Scott Bessent right up against Kevin Warsh there.
0: So that's interesting.
1: Yeah.
0: Because the president wanted both of these men in the positions that they're in, more or less. What do you make of what the outcome of this is? Who wins ultimately?
1: Well, obviously the American people can find a way out of this. You know, we've had stagflation before. We've had massively high interest rates. We've had massively high inflation. We got through it. And for the people listening to the show, I think the big deal is, the big picture is, a lot of people own U.S. treasuries because, you know, in a retirement portfolio for the average person, it's the safest thing in the world. And if that becomes a little bit more questionable, you're going to want to find safety somewhere else, maybe in great American companies. You could buy stocks that pay you dividends just like bonds do.
0: Yeah.
1: Maybe that's a place to go. We've been talking to people, you know, the boring stocks of like big pharma, like Pfizer, like Merck, who had that amazing cancer trial the other day. These companies, you catch them at the right minute, they're going to pay you 8%, 9% a year just in dividends.
0: Yeah.
1: And you don't have to sell the stock. You get that every year. It's just like a bond, but it pays better. And maybe even it's a little bit safer.
0: Well, I'm looking at Pfizer, and their dividend is, 6.5% right now? And I think Campbell's Soup is another one that Hillary turned me on to. I was not, talk about great American companies, but she wasn't lying. They're at 6.5%, almost 7% as the Campbell's company as well. So a couple of ideas there. What are some other plays that you would put in that safe bubble area right now?
1: Big pharma, we love. You know, Microsoft pays a dividend. All the big tech companies. And that's another point is, you know, the AI data center boom, you know, that's like $10 trillion in new money that's going into the corporate bond market. And it pays better yields than the U.S. government. And whether that's safer or not, that's up to every investor to determine for themselves. but you can lock in a better return over there.
0: Yeah.
1: So a lot of money's going that direction, which then starves the treasury market, and those yields go up.
0: Let's shift gears for a second. SpaceX launched a pretty exciting launch this weekend, and their stock is up slightly today after, you know, several days of kind of taking a pounding. That activity is good, and I think also their Starlink business looking good.
1: Starlink is looking amazing. You know, the launch business, the orbital data centers, you know, that's whatever, that's up to someone else. But Starlink, we look at SpaceX as a lot like Google was 25 years ago. Google, when it came out on the market, similar situation. The insiders were selling, you know, to raise some cash. Nobody really understood the company. And today it's, you know, worth trillions of dollars that is made for shareholders who held on. SpaceX, you know, started at $1 trillion, could easily be a lot bigger. But you got to hold on to it with conviction for like 10, 15 years.
0: Well, and I think that I think that with Elon Musk, there's always fun little surprises along the way. So we'll see how
1: keep
0: that
1: keep it interesting.
0: What sector do you think that impacts best? What would you be looking for outside of those great American companies that you mentioned?
1: What is best? Well, if someone is not hiding under the bed, terrified of the Fed, consider people who buy a lot of mortgage debt. Companies like Annaly, ticker symbols NLY.
0: Okay.
1: They're paying a mass, because what they are is they're a real estate investment company that simply buys mortgage debt. And they're getting it cheap now because, you know, people are a little nervous, you know, oh, if interest rates go up just a notch, then the real estate market will crash. And I don't think so. Hillary doesn't think so. And in that case, you know, these companies are making a lot of money and they're locking in higher and higher yields on that mortgage debt. You can get, I think, like 11% a year on Annaly.
0: Wow. All right. Check it out, friends. And Hillary will be back soon. HillaryKramer.com is where you go to get her newsletters. Hillary Kramer. Hillary is one L and Kramer is with a K. HillaryKramer.com. And Scott Martin, we appreciate you more than ably filling in for your boss.
1: Kevin, I try, but you know she's better looking, and this is radio.
0: You got it. Kevin McCullough, coming right back.
2: Stick around for more of That Kevin next.
0: Just 2 weeks before his tragic assassination on September 10th, 2025, conservative leader Charlie Kirk sat down for one of his final interviews to wrestle with a timeless question. Does God still speak today? That conversation became the foundation for the powerful and provocative new documentary, Can You Hear Me Now?, that explores prophecy, faith, scripture, history, and the role believers are called to play in our culture today. Follow director Matthew Thayer's investigation, examining the evidence, weighing today's most prophetic voices against scripture, history, political, and scientific scrutiny. Rather than asking you what to think, the film invites you to examine the evidence, consider the biblical foundations, and reflect on what it all means for believers living in today's culture. If you appreciate thoughtful conversations about faith, history, and the public square, I believe you'll find
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0: film
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3: Hi, Dennis Prager here. Well, as you know, I've been off the air since my injury in November 2024. 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
0: Final few minutes today. Friends, grateful to have you with us. It is That Kevin Show, thatkevinshow.com. If you've not yet given your gift, that matching challenge will proceed through the top of the hour. So please, don't hesitate. Go make that gift right now. Even if it takes you a couple of minutes to get there, if you get it in before the top of the hour, it will be matched. And if you do it online and it's timestamped before the top of the hour, same thing goes. It will be matched. 1-800-937-9673. 1-800-937-9673. Michael Woolworth is back with us, and Mike.

0: It's the right thing to do. It's absolutely necessary. As people come to saving faith, there's a temptation to want to blend sort of their old religion with the precious gospel. My colleague Jason was in Ghana, Africa, has this to say about what he discovered on church planter training.
1: The importance of church planter training, it can't be understated, especially in places like Africa where syncretism, which is the mixing of your old beliefs, your ancestral beliefs, with this new introduction to Christianity, it's very easy to want to hold on to both. And for people coming to Christ, it's difficult to say, I'm going to do away with everything that my family's done and totally embrace Christ.
0: Yeah, he's talking about Ghana, Africa specifically. It's a Francophone country. That's where French is spoken more and more. But Pastor Tomas, not only an ordained pastor, Kevin, he's a licensed snake handler. He risks his own safety to capture reticulated pythons. It's an interesting element to the story. You know, I took some Salem Host to Indonesia, I don't know, several years ago. You were on that list. You politely declined. The timing wasn't right. But, you know, a week before we left, a reticulated python actually swallowed an elderly woman whole. I mean, this is the realm of this pastor, oddly enough, right? Rescuing reticulated pythons from harming people. But anyway, he's also a church planter. And again, he's in a part of Africa, again, where there's a blending of the syncretism, where people take different elements of their past religion. They're tempted to carry that on into their walk with the Lord. And again, Bible League is there to provide good direction for these congregations. Hey, three of those among Tomas's congregation praying for Bibles. Abraham is in his 30s. He's married. He has three children. He was tortured by the Islamic State there, but he is focused on following Jesus. Raya is widowed, 40s, works on a cassava farm praying for a Bible. Then Kofi is 18, a brand new believer, a former jihadist tied to Al-Qaeda. He's from the Ivory Coast, now in the country of Ghana. Kevin, God's at work in his world through his word, and from wherever he has you listening today, you get to be a part of this at only $5 a Bible.
2: 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And right now, because through the end of this hour, every gift is doubled, that means you could do not double the number of Bibles you think you can just for giving them right now. 1-800-937-9673, 1-800-937-9673. 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
7: News. I'm Ted Linder. The number of dead from catastrophic flooding in Nepal and China, over 1,000 now, according to authorities, as rescue teams work to reach communities cut off by the disaster. Nepal's disaster agency saying that 987 deaths have been counted there, 3,916 people missing, including 583 foreigners. Wednesday's disaster began with a chain of events high in the Himalayas, where a glacial collapse sent large amounts of rock, ice, and meltwater into valleys below, triggering powerful floods. The U.S. military targeting an island in the Strait of Hormuz after Iran fired strikes at U.S. ally Jordan.
8: CENTCOM spokesman Captain Tim Hawkins says Islamic Revolutionary Guard Corps forces were observed preparing to launch rockets with sea mines into the Strait of Hormuz. Last week, CENTCOM said it had completed clearing sea mines from the strait.
7: Fox's Jennifer Griffin. 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
9: The heat is gone, and the big weather issue for Southern California is now

0: Dangerous ocean conditions. This is Laguna Beach's mayor telling KTLA beachgoers need to be cautious.
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0: Big waves and strong rip currents are forecast to cause hazardous conditions in the ocean and even on shore. 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
9: what's the most you ever lost on a coin toss?
10: Larry Elder here, the sage from South Central, the Prince of Pico Union, the Czar of Common Sense, the Great Eldersky, Don Lorenzo. Welcome to the program. 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
14: 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I am Larry Elder. 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Happy Monday, everybody. In our second hour, we're going to talk to Steve Hilton, the California Republican candidate for governor, whose Democrat opponent is employing the Joe Biden basement strategy by making very few public appearances. Even the local media are starting to complain. New York Attorney General Letitia James ordered her prosecutors to dig up dirt on Trump. HHS Secretary RFK Jr. said in 10 years there have been 3 measles-related deaths in America, but there are 1.2 million annual deaths from food-induced illness. Where is the controversy? Hassan Piker has become a major problem for Democrats. In 2010, Obama's Secretary of Homeland Security on illegal immigration sounded a lot like Trump. Blue states, because of population exodus, is losing House seats, and red states are gaining them. A baby boomer mic drops on Florida Democrat Representative Max Frost by telling him that taxation, regulation, and illegal immigration are the primary reason for the so-called affordability problem. South Carolina Democrat Congressman James Clyburn says he regrets backing Clarence Thomas for the Supreme Court, and the court wants to take us back to the old days when no black man has any rights that the white man must respect, said Mr. Clyburn. Ah, the race card. Do not leave home without it. California Governor Gavin Newsom has a bill on his desk to designate 2 Muslim holy days as state holidays. But guess what? There's no such designation for Jewish holidays, not Rosh Hashanah, not Yom Kippur, not Passover, not Hanukkah. All of this and more, 888-971-SAGE, 888-971-7243. Speaking of affordability, I want to start with this. This is a letter I received from a gentleman who worked in local news, he says, for 23 years. Larry, you have to help me understand something. Why do the media and politicians fear the price of gas? No one in America is suffering because the price of gas is up. No one. I challenge anyone in the media or any Democrat or Republican politician to find someone living in the United States who's now suffering because the price of gas is up a buck. It's a total fabrication, a myth. I worked in local TV news for 23 years. No matter which party was in office, the price of gas went up, the price of gas went down. And every time the price of gas went up, we in the media flocked to gas stations looking for people angry and suffering because the price went up. We found people complaining, but we never found anyone who was suffering. No one who couldn't pay their bills, no one who had to eat dog food, no one in tears, grief, or sadness because they had to pay more for gas. No businesses shut down, no one got laid off, everyone coped. They ate out less, they spent less on entertainment. Businesses tightened their belts, adjusted. Life went on, and life remained good. So it's a complete lie that Americans are suffering because of the price of gas. Suffering, real suffering, is kids with cancer. It's getting the news that a loved one was killed in a car crash. It's being violated by some sadistic monster who wasn't supposed to be in this country. It's being a victim of rape, murder, violent crime. These things and more produce actual suffering, not an increase in the price of gas by a buck. If a Democrat is in office and you're going to vote Republican because the price of gas is up, you're an idiot. You are completely disconnected from reality. You should not vote. The same goes if it's the other way around. If a Republican is in office and you're going to vote Democrat because the price of gas is up, you're an idiot and you should not be voting. Leave voting to the people who know what the hell is actually happening in this world, the people who are connected to reality. Thank you very much. Signed, Michael. Which brings me to this. This is a billionaire who has employed a number of people. He talks about 23 people who quit because he was demanding that people who have been working from home because of COVID now come into the office to work. And they were resisting. So he had a plan. And when he enacted his plan, 23 people quit. Number 54.
15: Getting people to come back to the office was just like... I mean, nobody wanted to come back to the office.
12: So I said, you know what? So these people didn't want to come back to the office. Here's what we're going to do. You can work from home. But guess what? We're going to put a camera on your computer. We're going to put a camera up your... We won't look at you. It'll be a pixel. The first week, 23 people quit.
15: Oh, my gosh.
12: It's not that they don't want to work from home. They don't want to work.
15: Mm.
12: And the people who want to work from home now are like, well, here's how it works. If you qualify, we're going to have a camera on you. We're going to be monitoring you closer than we would. And we've got, we measure keystrokes. We have this productivity mm-hmm. score that's incredible. And look, what's going on is a lot of people just don't want to work.
14: I wonder how many of these people, these 23 people who quit, were people who voted for Bernie Sanders. People who, if they live in New York, voted for Zoran Mamdani. They sympathize with the DSA. They are far more likely to have a positive impression of socialism than of capitalism. I'd love to know the political affiliation of these 23 people who quit when they found out they were going to put a camera on their computer to make sure they were actually working when they say they were working at home. The affordability crisis, Donald Trump referred to it as a hoax. He didn't mean that prices were not going up. He didn't mean that people were not paying more and therefore had to scrimp somewhere else. He meant, where was all this hue and cry during the last 4 years when prices were up substantially higher than they are right now? When inflation hit 9% 1 year, average 5%, higher than it is right now, where were you? Where were all these unaffordability people then? But put a Republican in office, all of a sudden, unaffordability becomes a thing. The Wall Street Journal, after Obama got elected, had something called the homelessness, after George W. Bush got elected, had something called the Homelessness Rediscovery Index. And they looked at stories about homelessness and contrasted them with the number of stories about homelessness when a Democrat was in office. And shockingly, Republicans get in office, all of a sudden the media are far more concerned about homelessness than they were when Democrats were in office. The book I wrote called Dear Father, Dear Son was about my father and my relationship with him, which initially was not very good. And a friend recently read it, or is reading it, and she told me that she was just blown away by his work ethic. The man worked 2 full-time jobs as a janitor, cooked for a family on the weekend because he wanted my mom to be a stay-at-home mom, and went to night school 2 or 3 nights a week to get his GED because he left school and he's in the 8th grade. The man never slept, which is why he was so cranky all the time, so irritable all the time. But his work ethic and the work ethic of that generation is not to be believed. So these people were able to work at home, didn't have to go in, didn't have to take a subway or a bus or drive or ride a bike. We just want to make sure you are in fact working. And 23 people quit, meaning they weren't working. And now they're going to have to, and rather than do that, I'll just quit. Which brings me to this exchange this man had with Max Frost. You know what a jubilee is? That's where you sit and a bunch of people will question you for a little while, and then somebody else will take that person's place, and somebody else will take that person's place. Charlie Kirk did a lot of these. So a Democrat named Max Frost was hosting one of them. And this man, who is a self-described baby boomer, had this exchange with him, number 92.
16: What I want to teach people is that we're going to make smart decisions as a nation, not just based on the fact that I went through this or you have to go through it, but how can we uplift our economy? You saying that young people are all of a sudden going to think everything that can be, you know, paid for by other people is just not true. Why? We're not dealing with one crisis here. It's not just the crisis of student debt. We're dealing with the housing affordability crisis. Healthcare is too expensive. Getting a car is too expensive. You were talking about the student loans on top of that. The groceries, every little thing that we consume in life has gone up.
15: So the reasons still, like, things go up,
16: well, I just,
15: three things.
16: Go ahead.
15: Taxation, regulation, and currently illegal immigration.
16: So
15: those are the reasons.
14: Those are the reasons. And you're in favor of higher taxes, more regulation, and open borders. So when it comes to the affordability crisis, this baby boomer was making the argument, look in the freaking mirror. Also, this congressman named Maxwell Frost talked about going from being an Uber driver to becoming a politician. Doesn't he realize what he is saying? 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
16: What I want to teach people is that we're going to make smart decisions as a nation, not just based on the fact that I went through this, so you have to go through it, but how can we uplift our economy? You saying that young people are all of a sudden going to think everything that can be, you know, paid for by other people is just not true. Why? We're not dealing with one crisis here. It's not just a crisis of student debt. We're dealing with the housing affordability crisis. Healthcare is too expensive. Getting a car is too expensive. You were talking about the student loans on top of that. Groceries, every little thing that we consume in life has gone up.
15: So the reasons that things go up, three things. Taxation, regulation, and currently, illegal immigration.
16: So
15: those are the reasons.
14: 888-971-SAGE, 888-971-7243. I am Larry Elder. We are Salem News Channel. That's pretty extraordinary. First of all, I want to congratulate Max Frost for being willing to take these questions from these baby boomers. But he had no real response. I'm in California, where, as I've told you many times, the price of a home here is twice that of the national average. Lee Ohanian is an economist with UCLA. He's done a lot of work on the economics having to do with housing in our state. And he says because of earthquakes and the way homes have to be formulated for that, they should be about 15%, maybe 20% higher than the national average, not double. The double is because of the regulations that people like this guy, Max Frost, no doubt supports. These are the climate change people that believe climate change is an existential threat. And regarding illegal immigration, here in LA County, rents are actually going down because so many illegal aliens have been deported or have been self-deporting. One study found that in the last 4 years, probably about 30% of the increase in the price of rent was due to, 20% was due to illegal aliens, and about 30% of the increase in the price of homes was due to illegal aliens that Joe Biden let in the last 4 years. So here this guy is, this congressperson, member of a party that opened up the southern border, that caused rents to go up, caused housing to go up, that pursues this climate change agenda, which causes the price of gas to go up, particularly here in California. He also mentioned illegal immigration. This is the Homeland Security Secretary under Barack Obama, who in this clip, this is in 2010, sounded a lot like Donald Trump. Number 59.
1: We are here today to announce our progress on immigration enforcement over the past year. Immigration and customs enforcement has indeed, as the Assistant Secretary said, broken a number of records. First, in fiscal year 2010, ICE removed more than 392,000 illegal aliens, the most removals in our, or the highest number of removals in our nation's history, and over 23,000 more than fiscal year 2008. One half of these removals, more than 195,000, were convicted criminal aliens. That is itself another record. That, to give you some context, is 70% more criminal aliens than were removed by the previous administration in fiscal year 2008. ICE has significantly increased the audits of employers and the prosecutions of employers who repeatedly and egregiously hire illegal workers. Since January of 2009, ICE has audited more than 3,200 employers suspected of hiring illegal labor. It has debarred 225 companies and individuals, meaning they cannot participate in federal contracts, and it has imposed approximately $50 million in financial sanctions. This is, by way of, again, context, more than the total amount of audits and debarments during the entire previous administration. Now, of course, none of this could have happened without our state and local law enforcement partners and our dedicated ICE employees. And we're going to be able to do even more because Congress recently passed in a bipartisan way a $600 million supplemental that had first been proposed by President Obama. And that will allow us to add more Border Patrol, more ICE investigators, more canine teams, more equipment.
14: Now, notice she said this could not be done without the cooperation of our state and local partners. So they were getting cooperation. As opposed to these 15 sheriffs who have to, who have now suing the Attorney General in New York for barring them from cooperating with ICE. So here she is, Janet Reno, DHS Secretary in 2010, touting the large number of illegal aliens who have been rounded up, arrested, deported, thanks to the help of our state and local prosecutors, state and local partners. Did anybody accuse them of running a Gestapo agency, of being fascists? Mark, Magnificent Mark, is in L.A. Mark, you're on the Larry Elder Show. Thank you for calling.
2: Yeah, Larry, I would just love you to explain this like I'm an idiot. Why, with everything going on climate-wise, Ronald Reagan, the guy Republicans look up to, 98% of the scientists, including Republicans, all say climate change by man is true. And don't forget what happened in Nepal just a week ago.
14: I don't know anybody, Mark, who's saying climate change is untrue. The argument that I have, the argument that a lot of people have on our side, is that climate change alarmism is not true. That we should be force feeding a switch from fossil fuel reliance to these so-called renewables, because there are trade-offs. And the trade-offs are that it's more expensive, it's less reliable. We should be dealing with the effects of climate change as opposed to stopping people from using gas and oil and that kind of thing. That's the argument that Donald Trump has made. That's the argument that I've made.
2: Well, Larry, I think you should listen to Donald Trump because he has said numerous times he does not believe in climate change and it's a hoax.
14: He does not believe it is the existential threat to the world, which is what Joe Biden believes. But is the planet getting warmer? Yes, by maybe a degree or two. Is it going to be catastrophic? No. Have the predictions that Al Gore made come true? No. Predictions that AOC made come true? No. Predictions that Greta Thunberg made come true? No.
2: Larry, the Republicans had a same time getting on to the bandwagon about the ozone layer. Said, oh, no, that's being hyped up, that's not that bad. And look how that turned out, because we waited longer than we should have.
14: How did it turn out? Where's the ozone layer now?
2: It's not getting any better, Larry.
14: Well.
2: Last time I checked.
14: We're not all going to die, my friend. Climate change alarmism is a hoax. Absolutely is a hoax.
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3: Fox News, I'm Ted Linder. The number of dead from catastrophic flooding in Nepal and China, over 1,000 now, according to authorities, as rescue teams work to reach communities cut off by the disaster. Nepal's disaster agency saying that 987 deaths have been counted there, 3,916 people missing, including 583 foreigners. Wednesday's disaster began with a chain of events high in the Himalayas where a glacial collapse sent large amounts of rock, ice, and meltwater into valleys below, triggering powerful floods. The U.S. military targeting an island in the Strait of Hormuz after Iran fired strikes at U.S. ally Jordan.
4: CENTCOM spokesman Captain Tim Hawkins says Islamic Revolutionary Guard Corps forces were observed preparing to launch rockets with sea mines into the Strait of Hormuz. Last week, CENTCOM said it had completed clearing sea mines from the strait.
3: Fox's Jennifer Griffin. 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
5: answer. 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
0: A controversial roller coaster at Universal Studios Hollywood will officially open next month. Fast and Furious Hollywood Drift will have its grand opening September 16th. The testing phase and soft opening has drawn numerous complaints from residents downhill in Toluca Lake. Frequent screams from riders can be heard from the neighborhood. Universal officials responding with plans to add more sound barriers. I'm Larry Marino on The Answer with breaking news and talk you can trust.
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14: 888-971-SAGE, 888-971-7243. I'm Larry Elder. Salem News Channel. Next hour, we're going to talk to Steve Hilton about the campaign strategy employed by his opponent, Javier Becerra, who has made very few public appearances. And so far, yeah, there are going to be some debates. There will be a lot of debates, but has not settled on a date and a time when there is going to be a debate. My feeling is he's trying to run out the clock. 888-971-SAGE, 888-971-7243. I'm Larry Elder. We are Salem News Channel. Getting back to Congressman Maxwell Frost, who did this jubilee. And another baby boomer sat in front of him, and they had the following exchange, number 93.
16: I don't have a ton of money in a bank account when I decide to run for office, so I had to hustle and make ends meet, which is the thing that you all are telling Gen Z.
25: So that's the American dream. You lived it.
16: That's not the American dream. So you don't.
25: So you don't. That's not living the American dream.
16: No, it's not.
25: How it's not? How is it not?
16: That's not the American dream isn't driving Uber to barely make ends meet. The American dream is upward mobility and being able to have success.
25: You went from driving an Uber to being a politician.
16: Is success
25: upward?
16: Is success?
14: You went from driving an Uber to being an elected politician. What am I missing? Is that not the American dream? See, that's the thing about these guys. They sit there and tell you that you can't make it, you can't make it, you can't make it. Then you ask them their backstory. And inevitably, it's, I worked hard. I believed in myself. I took a chance. And voila, here I am. But you can't do that. How condescending is that? How arrogant is that? There is was a congressman named Mel Watt. He became a member of the, I think it was the Clinton administration. And he's a member of the Congressional Black Caucus. This is 2005. So he's on C-SPAN interviewing with the founder of C-SPAN, Brian Lamb. And listen to how hard he said he had to work in order to get ahead.
9: The good old boy system says that somebody already has that job, even though they've got to interview four people for it, and they can't get that job. Or they get in on the base level, and the promotions go to a family member, you know, who says, well, that's my family member. I can discriminate, you know, even though my great-grandfather made his money and built his business on the backs of a different mindset and racial attitude, I can justify it now because it's not me. That's not a level playing field for African Americans in this country. And so this is multidimensional. And I'm not saying that, you know, I would say with integrity to those students, you got to work. But if you're honest with them, you got to tell them you got to work five times as hard as your white counterpart. Otherwise, it ain't going to happen.
10: Is that what you did?
9: I guarantee you that's exactly what I did. Now, I didn't work as hard as Marvin Mood because, I always tease him now. I say, you know, you weren't all that smart. You must not have been all that smart if you were studying all these hours. But, you know, I worked probably five times as hard in college and law school as most of my counterparts did. Yeah, absolutely right. You got to work five times as hard.
14: Okay. That was in response to a question. What do you tell young people? I'm telling young black people they have to work five times as hard as their white counterparts. They're only 24 hours in a day. How is it possible to work five times harder than somebody else who's already working hard? I went to law school. And you had to study long hours if you're going to pass your classes, let alone if you're going to excel. And you had to work five times harder than your classmates who were already working really hard, already burning the midnight oil. It doesn't even make any sense. And then we had this guy mentioned regulations. I'll give you a big one. We talked about this for years. The minimum wage. At one time in this country, a black teenager was more likely to be employed than a white teenager, than a white adult, or a black adult. Why? Because that black teenager had low skills, but the market did not stop him from offering those low skills to somebody who wanted to employ him. Now there's a minimum wage, so people with low skills who are not worth the minimum wage are going to be unemployed. Milton Friedman said the minimum wage is probably the most anti-Negro law on the statute books because it's discriminating against people with low skills. And how do you get higher skills? You start out with low skills and you work your way up. Now, just 2 weeks before his tragic assassination, on September 10, 2025, conservative leader Charlie Kirk sat down for one of his final interviews to wrestle with a timeless question, does God still speak today? That conversation became the foundation for the powerful and provocative new documentary, Can You Hear Me Now?, that explores prophecy, faith, scripture, history, and the role believers are called to play in our culture today. Follow Matthew Thayer's investigation, examining the evidence, weighing today's most prominent prophetic voices against scripture, history, political, and scientific scrutiny. Rather than asking you what to think, the film invites you to examine the evidence, consider the biblical foundations, and reflect on what it all means for believers living in today's culture. If you appreciate thoughtful conversations about faith, history, and the public square, I believe you will find this film compelling. 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
0: Country to say. And now, here's Larry Elder.
16: I don't have a ton of money in a bank account when I decide to run for office, so I had to hustle and make ends meet, which
25: of
16: is the
25: course.
16: Thing that you all are telling Gen Z.
25: So that's the American dream. You lived it.
16: That's not the American dream. So you don't.
25: Oh, that's
16: so
25: no,
16: you
25: that's
16: don't.
25: Not living the American
16: no,
25: dream.
16: No, it's not.
25: How it's not?
16: You
25: how is it not?
16: That's not the American dream isn't driving Uber to barely make ends meet. The American dream is upward mobility and being able to have success.
25: You went from driving an Uber to being a politician.
16: Is that upward? Is success?
14: I remember when there was a time when there was no such thing as Uber. 888-971-SAGE, 888-971-7243. I am Larry Elder, Salem News Channel. We started the show by talking about the letter I received from somebody who'd been in local news for 23 years. Every time, Larry, the price of gas goes up, we'd send people out to the gas station and hear people go BMW about how the price of gas is. But nobody had to eat from a food can. They coped. They dealt with it. Which brings me to this young lady. This is before Elon Musk purchased Twitter, now known as X. And he fired 80% of the workers. 80% of the workers, and it kept right on going, which tells you a little something about how hard these people were, in fact, working. Listen to this.
1: Welcome to a day in my life as a Twitter employee. So this past week, went to SF for the first time at a Twitter office, badged in, honestly took a moment to just soak everything in. What a blessing. Also started my morning off with an iced matcha from the Perch. Then I had a meeting, so quickly scheduled one of these little pod rooms, which were so cool. They're literally noise canceling. Took my meeting, got ready for lunch. Look how delicious this food looks. Oh my goodness, I was so overwhelmed. Then made my way down to this log cabin area. I don't know what this is, but it was really cool. Played some foosball with my friends to kind of unwind a bit. Also found this really cool meditation room that I thought was super neat. I didn't do any yoga, but they have this yoga room if you are a yogi, so also thought that was really cool. Had a couple more meetings in the afternoon, had a ton of projects that we needed to knock out. Say hi to my teammates. Went to the library to kind of get some more work done. Obviously had to have our afternoon coffee, so made some espresso. And then before leaving for the day, had some red wine that's on tap. Went up to the rooftop and just honestly enjoyed the beautiful weather. So awesome trip.
14: Now, a couple of things about this. She wasn't at all cognizant of how little she worked. She bragged about it. She knew she was privileged to have such a nice job, and she wanted everybody to know about it. It never occurred to her she wasn't working very hard. It never occurred to her that people were going to assume that she had a job where she didn't have to put very much effort into it. She felt it's the way it's supposed to be. The other thing is this. I've been active on Twitter for over 10 years. And right before Elon Musk took over, after he announced he was going to buy it, the number of followers I had skyrocketed. I was averaging a handful a day, and suddenly I was averaging hundreds a day. And then you might remember he pulled back and said he changed his mind, and my follower count went down to where it was before. Then when he purchased it, it shot up again. Which says to me, some of these people, one of whom we saw, was actively suppressing conservative content. I have other conservative friends who had exactly the same experience. Their Twitter feed was growing, but very slowly. Trump announced he wanted to buy it. Suddenly, the number of followers shot up. Elon Musk announced he wanted to buy it, rather. Suddenly, the number of followers shot up. Then he backed away. Followers went back down. Then he bought it. The followers shot back up again. By the way, my number of followers has been about the same now for about 2 years. I believe, can't prove it, that there still is a deep state problem over at X, but Elon Musk is doing a few other things, so he hasn't paid a whole lot of attention to it. I have other friends, same experience. But here she is, kicking back. Oh, here's my day. Red wine on tap at work? That focuses the mind, doesn't it? Which brings us to why these kids today, young people, have a far more favorable view of socialism than capitalism. It's because of the education they're getting. This is the university president having an exchange with Bill Maher, number 64.
2: And it happens over and over again that the where the criticism comes from, indoctrination instead of education is one of them. Lack of perspective, especially on world history, America's place in the world, Western civilization. I think that's true. Intolerant of other ideas, not being afraid to hear other, like, conservative voices. Is that all wrong?
3: That's why so many of them want to become investment bankers. They've been convinced by the faculty that socialism is the answer. And I was told not to try to make a joke, and that proves they were right. The most assigned books in America remain Plato and Machiavelli and Mary Shelley. There is definitely a leftist.
2: Well, those ones aren't that controversial.
3: No, they're not. But those are the books that most classes teach.
2: Also, Karl Marx.
3: And Karl Marx.
2: A lot of Karl Marx.
3: And the Guide to Style. That's another one. That's
2: another joke.
3: No, no, oh. no, not at that time. I'll leave in those to you for
2: okay.
3: now. No, I've been talking for the last 10 years about the need to diversify the faculty at colleges and universities. We have too much of a political monoculture, and we have to work really hard to bring other ideas into the campus. I do think most teachers are not trying to indoctrinate their students, but trying to get them to think for themselves. But we have a lot of work to do in that regard to make it a more open environment. At Wesleyan, we've tried very hard to bring lots more conservative voices onto campus. We have lectures from the editors of Christianity Today or from former members of Republican administrations, and we have a veterans program. But I think we have to be very intentional. I wrote a piece in the Wall Street Journal a decade ago calling for an affirmative action program for conservatives on college campus. And everybody hated this op-ed. They thought, the conservatives thought we just need a meritocracy, and the liberals thought we don't like affirmative action connected to conservatism. I think we have a real problem of bias, and we have to correct that. But it'll only get worse if the government tries to correct that for us.
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2: I agree with that also, but I mean, the statistics, when they've done surveys on this, and again, I'm not pushing for the Republicans. I'm just saying when one place, no matter what it is, we know this here in the state of California, when one party, when one point of view controls everything, they are not checked. And that's what's happened on campus. Something like 77 out of 80 professors vote Democratic.
3: Yeah.
2: That's a ridiculous number.
3: That is.
2: How did we get there?
3: Well, I think one of the reasons you have to understand that you're in graduate school for 8 to 10 years, and you're taking a job.
14: 888-971-SAGE, 888-971-7243. I am Larry Elder, Salem News Channel. We're going to talk to Steve Hilton later on this hour, next hour, about the Joe Biden basement strategy being employed by his opponent. New York AG Letitia James, one of her prosecutors, wrote an email and said she has ordered us to dig up dirt on Donald Trump. This is after the civil lawsuit that she filed against him. He complained about this. He's now been placed on administrative leave.

0: one who put his arm around Joe Biden after Bernie Sanders won the Nevada caucuses in the 2020 campaign. And for a while, a self-described socialist was a Democrat frontrunner. And they knew he couldn't win. So Joe Biden, who was Mr. Magooing his way through the primaries, suddenly got endorsed by James Clyburn on the eve of the South Carolina primary. And the rest is history. Biden goes on to win the nomination. James Clyburn says he regrets backing Clarence Thomas when Clarence Thomas was being confirmed for the Supreme Court. Believes he is a race traitor. And he says the Supreme Court wants to take us back to the days when, quote, no black man has any rights that the white man must respect, close quote. Really? I mean, I know you hate Donald Trump. I know you don't like his nominees to the Supreme Court. But he lost the birthright case. He's lost many other cases as well. The Supreme Court wants to take us back to the time when a black man had no rights that a white man could respect. What are you talking about? Also, California Governor Gavin Newsom has on his desk a bill that would designate two Muslim holy days as state holidays. But there is no such designation for the Jewish holidays, not Rosh Hashanah, not Yom Kippur, not Passover, not Hanukkah. I'm Larry Elder. And if him slip a gun with him hand, I'm gonna put on an iron shirt
1: 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The Answer.
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3: Foundations of Freedom, a look at America's founding principles and the leaders who shaped our nation.
4: Ronald Reagan understood that liberty could never be taken for granted. In 1967, he warned Americans, freedom is a fragile thing, and it's never more than one generation away from extinction. 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Freedom is more than inheritance. 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Freedom only survives when each generation chooses to defend it. So, do we have the courage to defend and protect what is being challenged, the very principles that made America the greatest experiment in history?
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6: Fox News, I'm Sue Guzman. The death toll from catastrophic flooding in Nepal and China passing 1,000 Tuesday as rescue teams work to reach communities cut off by the disaster. The massive flooding caused by a glacial collapse that sent large amounts of rock, ice, and meltwater into the valleys below, triggering these powerful floods downstream. Army Secretary Dan Driscoll stepping down after 18 months on the job. The White House giving no reason for Driscoll's departure, but tensions with War Secretary Pete Hegseth were rising. widely reported. The Supreme Court's going to allow construction of the White House ballroom to continue for now.
7: It is a temporary win for President Trump, who says the ballroom is needed for

0: national security, because the project also includes military and security bunkers.
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3: Los Angeles County is taking State Farm to court, accusing the insurance giant of failing Eaton and Palisades wildfire survivors. County officials say survivors have faced long delays, repeated changes to claim adjustments, underpayments and partial payments, and inconsistent handling of temporary living expenses and smoke damage. Larry Marino on The Answer with breaking news and talk you can trust.
4: Hi, Dennis Prager here. 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
4: What's the most you ever lost on a coin toss?
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18: 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I am Larry Elder. 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President Trump says there's a way Republicans can win the midterms. Promote their policies, which are superior to the policies of the Democrats. Number 75.
19: Look at him. He's so innocent looking, but very good. But if you called up to play golf, we used to play with Lindsay. He had a lot of other assets, but golf wasn't one of them, right?
20: It's true.
19: But we loved Lindsay. He was fun. He was one of the few bad golfers that I loved playing with, right? And you too. We would joke about it. But if you called up to play golf, I wouldn't play. I didn't play golf. I didn't do anything. For 120 days, I worked. And if I didn't make two or three speeches a day, I felt I was letting myself, maybe letting the country down, because I knew how bad these people were. And she didn't work. She really didn't work. She took days off, days. I'd look at her schedule and say, am I missing something? You know, you can't do it. And I'm going to take a lot of time, and I'm going to help people get elected if I can. There's a theory that I get the vote. You know, I see it all the time, that when Trump's on the ballot, they win. When he's out of the ballot, the people don't go to vote. And I'm asking the people through your brilliant show, number one show, I'm asking the people to get out and vote, pretend I'm on the ballot. They tend not to vote. You know, it's not an insult. It's sort of the opposite of an insult. When I'm on the ballot, or if I was on the ballot, everybody was saying it would be a slaughter. But like 35% of the people don't vote that would have voted. And I got to get them to vote. And if we do that, we're going to have a great victory. I think their ideology is really bad. You know, they want to have men and women sports. They want to have transgender for everyone. They want to have open borders. They want to have things that are so far off, it's so crazy. And even if they don't believe, who could believe in men playing in women's sports? And yet, they say 80-20. I really think it's 99-1, to be honest. I don't think it's an 80-20. I think it's got to be 99-1. But we have great policy and they have bad policy. They vote for high taxes. They want high taxes. They want to raise your taxes by a lot. What politician says that? They want to raise your taxes, and we lowered it. I just gave you the biggest with the great, big, beautiful bill, the biggest.
18: And regarding raising your taxes versus states that want to lower your taxes, CNN's Harry Enten says states like Texas, Florida, North Carolina, Georgia, Arizona are gaining electoral seats, while blue states like California and New York are losing them because of population shifts. Number 77.
21: Take into account the population mid-2025. Look at this. The biggest population growth this decade, all five of the states that Donald John Trump won in 2024. Texas, Florida, North Carolina, Georgia, and of course the great state of Arizona, where I spent my New Year's Eve. I love those folks out in Prescott, Arizona. These were the biggest gainers. The biggest gainers in terms of population compared to the 2020 census. Now, it's not just a red state boom. This is what we're looking at. We're looking at a red state boom here. But it is not just a red state boom. We're also looking at what I would dare call a blue state depression. Because who are the people? Who and where are the people moving from into the red states? Well, they're blue states. They're blue states. Take a look here. The lowest domestic net migration this decade. All five of the states that were won by Kamala Harris in 2024. Look at this. California, Harris's home state. New York, where I'm coming from right now, of course. Illinois, New Jersey, and of course, the great Commonwealth of Massachusetts, which is a bastion of blue liberalism. These are the states that folks in the United States are moving away from and into the red states, which is propelling a red state boom. Now, this is interesting, right? But it could also have major political ramifications if it holds for 2030, the next census. Because take a look here. If, in fact, the 2025 population shifts hold for the 2030 census, Look at this. Look at the House seat shifts by state. Remember, of course, we apportion the number of House seats depending on the population in each state. If, in fact, the 2025 population shifts hold for 2030, states that Kamala Harris won, they would lose. They would lose 7 seats in the United States House of Representatives. The states that Donald Trump won in 2024, they would gain 7 seats. Now, this isn't just about the House of Representatives, right? It's also about the Electoral College, because the number of electoral votes that each state gets is equal to the number of senators. Each state, of course, has 2, plus the number of House seats that they have. So what would this mean for the House of Representatives? Well, if you remember back in 2024, right, it was all about, we were talking about the blue wall. If Kamala Harris could win the baseline Democratic states and then add in the blue wall states of Michigan, the Commonwealth of Pennsylvania, and Wisconsin, she would get to 270 electoral votes. But if all of a sudden we in fact have applying the 2025 estimates, the population estimates, to the Electoral College, the blue states plus the blue wall of Michigan, Pennsylvania, and Wisconsin would no longer be enough. Under the current estimates, you get to exactly 270 electoral votes, the minimum needed to win the Electoral College. If, in fact, you apply the 2025 estimates, look at that. You would only get to 263 electoral votes if you were a Democrat, which would mean a Republican victory.
18: That assumes that the people leaving the blue states going to red states are not going to vote blue once they get to the red states. Now, after the October 7 attacks against Israel by Hamas, the American Bar Association put out a couple of statements that appeared to suggest that Israel was going overboard by responding the way it did. 900 lawyers signed an open letter criticizing the ABA, and the ABA withdrew its 2 statements. Here is the president of the ABA in an exchange with Congressman Jim Jordan, number 66.
0: Thank the witnesses for being here. We're now going to move on to the question and answer portion of our hearing, and we'll begin with Chairman Jordan. I now recognize Chairman Jordan for 5 minutes.
20: Mr. Chairman. Ms. Banky, a press statement, November 30th, 2023, headline reads, American Bar Association withdraws 2 statements on Israel-Hamas war. Why did the ABA withdraw those statements?
22: Congressman, I am the president and became the president last August. The process for either making statements or withdrawing statements, those particular statements happened outside of my time in presidency.
20: I understand that, but why did you do it? You're the president of the same association that withdrew the statements. You know why they did it?
22: Each year, when the ABA takes positions, they do so based on policy that has been adopted by...
20: Who are the good guys in the Israel-Hamas war, Ms. Banky?
22: When we adopt policy...
20: No, that wasn't my question. I just asked you a new question. Who are the good guys in the Israel-Hamas war?
22: I have nothing to add other than we adopted policy...
20: Simple question. Israel's our ally, one of our best friends. They were attacked on October 7th. One of these statements that was withdrawn by the ABA came out on October 9th, 2 days after women and children were killed and raped and taken hostage, villages destroyed. Israel's fighting a terrorist organization. I'm asking you a simple question. Who are the good guys, Israel or the terrorist organization?
22: The ABA adopted policy, and when the ABA adopts policy, then statements are issued, and those are the decisions that
20: I'm not asking about the statements right now. Forget the statements for a second. I'm asking you a simple question. Who do you want to win, Israel or the terrorist organization?
22: I have nothing further to add. My personal opinion is not relevant. I am here as the president of the American Bar Association.
20: You took statements down, statements that were issued 2 days after Israel was attacked. The statements were taken down because they were deeply flawed because they suggested Israel was guilty of war crimes. That was ridiculous, and you took those statements down. Now I'm asking you, as the head of the Bar Association, who are the good guys in this conflict? Our friend and ally, Israel, or the terrorist organization Hamas? This is not a trick question. It's actually a simple question.
22: I have nothing further to add.
20: You won't answer. Third sentence of your written testimony, you said that the American Bar Association is a nonpartisan organization. Is that really true?
22: Yes, sir, it is.
20: Really? Do you take any partisan positions as the American Bar Association?
22: The ABA takes position when our House of Delegates...
20: The association opposes any law that restricts abortion. This came out after the Dobbs decision. That's pretty partisan. The American Bar Association opposes detention of individuals who are here illegally. Any migrants who break our immigration laws, you oppose detention. Those sound pretty partisan positions to me. Would you agree?
22: The ABA takes positions by our House of Delegates, which is made up of 600 lawyers from across the country. When we take positions, we do so based on the information that we believe is...
20: How about men and women's sports? You have a position on that?
22: I don't have a list of all of our...
20: I'll read from the American Bar Association, adopted by the House of Delegates, August 9th, 2021 resolution. The American Bar Association opposes any federal, state, local, territorial, tribal regulation or policy that prohibits transgender students from participating in athletics in accordance with their gender identity. Sounds like you're for men and women's sports to me.
22: Our House of Delegates adopted a resolution based on the discussion and debate of our 600-member board of our House of Delegates.
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4: Hi, Dennis Prager here. Well, as you know, I've been off the air since my injury in November 2024. 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
18: 888-971-SAGE, 888-971-7243. I am Larry Elder. We are Salem News Channel. This hearing was about the Oversight Committee on the future of DEI and law school accreditation and the legal profession. And Jim Jordan brought up the fact that right after the October 7 attacks, the ABA put out two statements that they subsequently withdrew. One of them said, quote, "The American Bar Association unequivocally condemns the attacks of Hamas on Israeli citizens," but it also said that for all parties to stop hostilities and settle their disputes in a peaceful and legal fashion within the rules of the law, and suggested that what Israel was doing was a war crime. So 900 lawyers signed an open letter criticizing the ABA, and they withdrew these two statements. Here is Jim Jordan questioning the ABA president. Number 66, finish.
20: "I've never heard of a nonpartisan organization that's for unrestricted abortion, no detention for people who break our immigration law, and who want men and women sports. I've never heard of a nonpartisan organization adopt those positions." You still say you're nonpartisan?
22: I do, sir.
20: Wow, that's amazing. Nonpartisan and won't tell us who you want to win the war, our ally or a terrorist organization. Mr. Smith, the marketplace has a way of speaking. How many lawyers do we have in the United States of America?
9: Several million.
20: Several million. Do you know how many are in the American Bar Association? I think it's like 1.5 million lawyers in the country. Some people might think that's too many. I don't know that that is or isn't. But 1.5 million, I think. How many do you know are in the Bar Association?
9: Members of the ABA, I don't know that number off the top.
20: It's like 200 and some thousand. So most lawyers say, I don't want to join this nonpartisan organization. You think maybe it has something to do with their partisanship, why they don't want to join?
9: Well, I think that's the reason you're seeing state Supreme Courts moving away from having the ABA act as the gatekeeper for lawyers to be able to sit for their...
20: Several states are doing that, right? Tennessee, Texas, Florida, saying we don't want these guys who can't even tell us that they want our ally to win a war, who take all kinds of left-wing positions and then pretend to be nonpartisan. We don't want them doing the accreditation for our law schools in our respective state. Is that accurate?
9: That is accurate.
20: Yeah, and I think it's the marketplace speaking. The American people, American lawyers are saying, no, no, no, we're tired of this left-wing operation.
9: Yes, I think that is accurate, Congressman.
20: I will yield back to the chairman.
18: Now, regarding the statements that the ABA withdrew, suggesting that Israel was committing a war crime, remember Beto O'Rourke, candidate for Senate and for governor in Texas? Here's what he said about any candidate that won't acknowledge what he calls a genocide in Gaza. Number 85.
10: I'm the last guy to write off any Democrat based on an ideological difference or a difference of policy. I do think it's hard to square support for a candidate who won't acknowledge what is happening in Palestine, in Gaza, in the West Bank, the genocide that's been committed with the aid of the American taxpayer and presidential administrations from both parties. The fact that this continues to this very day, and also the fact that you have an organization like AIPAC that is disproportionately impacting the contours of our politics and our elections. $32 million poured into. That's enough.
18: The word genocide just rolls off the tongues of these people. Who's providing water and power to Gaza? Israel. That's kind of a bizarre genocide, isn't it? Who gave humanitarian aid and assistance during the war against Hamas? Israel. Kind of a bizarre thing to do when you're conducting a genocide, isn't it? And if you look at the number of civilians versus combatants killed, they did a better job in hand-to-hand urban warfare than we did in fighting ISIS. Did we get accused of committing a genocide? It's amazing how it just rolls off the tongue, doesn't it? After there was an attack on a synagogue in Michigan, Abdul El-Sayed, the Democrat candidate for the Senate, said, well, hurt people hurt people. In other words, you know, you kind of brought it on yourself. Number 63.
7: And just recently, this past week, you also talked about your comments regarding the Michigan terrorist incident here in, at the synagogue. And she said that your comments, to a degree, maybe justified domestic terrorism. I'd like you to respond if you'd like.
11: Well, look, a lot of elected officials are not here today. Far fewer people than were here in April. And you know, at the end of the day, our responsibility is to come together as a party. And I made clear I got a really important question about that at the Jewish caucus. And my comments might have been misconstrued to be justifying something I did not intend to justify, right? To anybody who feels like my comments might have been hurtful, I'm really sorry, that was not my intention. We condemned that terrorist attack. We condemned it outright. What I was trying to do was offer context for why it happened, but it wasn't the time for context, and you don't ever want to trample somebody's pain.
18: I was trying to offer context for why it happened. Maybe there wasn't time for context. Hurt people hurt people. So the Jews brought it on themselves. The Jews brought on the October 7 attack themselves. Mike Rogers is Abdul El-Sayed's opponent. Here's what he said about Hassan Piker and why suddenly Abdul El-Sayed doesn't want to talk about him. Number 71.
12: Nonsense. We've been out talking to voters, and I'll tell you why he's so upset and wants to change the narrative. We've been out and had Democrats for Rogers in the city of Detroit. We had a big press conference where Democrats of all flavors came out and said, I can't vote for this guy. This is really unprecedented in a race this big in a state like this. So we've been spending a lot of time talking to Haley Stevens voters who can't quite get to a guy who is inflammatory, anti-Semitic, hates Mackinac Island, hates Ford trucks, wants to ban gasoline engines. He wants to take the UAW's health care away from them. Yeah, you bet he wants to change the topic. We don't. We're out there talking to these people. I would encourage him to continue talking. I'll see you in October when people are paying attention. We're going to have a couple of debates. Maybe three. And so we're working through all of those details now. But I'll tell you what, we are swamped with people who are Democrats that are afraid of this guy and Republicans who are fired up about what he wants to do to our state and to our country.
18: Michigan Democrat Debbie Dingell supports Abdul El-Sayed, but said she's bothered by what he said about rape doesn't bother me all that much after October 7. And she says that he's created a crisis in the campaign. Number 69.
13: Why do you think El-Sayed has declined to disavow him?
14: I've had very blunt conversations.
13: Yeah.
14: As you all know, I'm a blunt soul.
25: Yeah, correct.
14: And I don't understand Hassan Piker. I'm going to be that honest with you.
26: Many people don't even know who he is.
14: Well, I didn't until he created this crisis when he came into Michigan months ago. And I stood between some of your colleagues at the back of the room and said, I don't get it. Why does he have so many followers? I believe Israel's got a right to exist. I think that's put kerosene on the fire. And what he has said about women and rape is, okay, you know that's an issue that makes me go sky high. But Republicans are trying to use that, and I want to talk about health care.
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27: News. I'm Sue Guzman. The death toll from catastrophic flooding in Nepal and China passing 1,000 Tuesday as rescue teams work to reach communities cut off by the disaster. The massive flooding caused by a glacial collapse that sent large amounts of rock, ice, and meltwater into the valleys below, triggering these powerful floods downstream. Army Secretary Dan Driscoll stepping down after 18 months on the job. The White House giving no reason for Driscoll's departure, but tensions with War Secretary Pete Hegseth were widely reported. The Supreme Court's going to allow construction of the White House ballroom to continue for now.
0: It is a temporary win for President Trump, who says the ballroom is needed for national security because the project also includes military and security bunkers.
27: That is Fox's Jared Halpern reporting. 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
23: 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Breaking news.
8: California is spending nearly $3 billion on over 150 transportation projects to improve safety, travel options, and climate resilience. About $1.5 billion comes from a federal law supporting infrastructure, and another $542 million comes from the California State Road Repair Law. In Southern California, projects include transit station upgrades ahead of the 2028 Olympics. Larry Marino on The Answer with breaking news and talk you can trust.
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18: I'm Larry Elder, Salem News Channel. Coming up, we'll talk to Stephen Hilton about the strategy employed by his opponent, which is basically the Joe Biden basement strategy. Just keep my head down. Don't do anything. Don't say anything. Don't appear, because if I do that, I'll win. If I come out, make some appearances, get asked some difficult questions, let alone have debates with Steve Hilton, what am I to gain, since the polls apparently show him ahead? All of this and more, 888-971-SAGE. Henry is in Torrance, California. Henry, you're on the Larry Elder Show. Thank you for calling.
17: Thanks for taking my call. I have a comment regarding the climate change.
18: Mm-hmm.
17: If you look at Bill Gates and climate change, you'll find about 30 or 40 articles. Basically, about 10 months ago, Bill Gates issued a memo saying to make a pivot away from climate change to poverty and disease. And
18: right.
17: The media kind of ignored him in 2026 because I don't think they wanted to make it known that he'd made a change. Mm-hmm. And climate change isn't a big deal anymore.
18: Yeah, you're absolutely right about that. You call it a pivot. To me, it was a 180. He used to call it an existential threat. He used to say the same kind of stuff that Joe Biden did. And then he said, you know, it's not going to be the end of the planet. And there are a lot more issues that are far more important, a lot more issues regarding human suffering that we need to address, far more important than climate change. He said that. You're absolutely right. Thank you for that. I appreciate it. Steve Hilton is coming up next. And even local news is beginning to criticize Javier Becerra for not being accessible and for not being able to be pinned down on a debate with Steve Hilton. He says there are going to be lots of debates. Well, why haven't you scheduled one? Number 101.
1: Media access to Javier Becerra has been a challenge, something we have experienced firsthand here at ABC 10. Steve Hilton, on the other hand, has been much more accessible. Political strategists tell me this may be by design.
2: If Javier Becerra went on vacation to the Bahamas between now and November 3rd, he's going to be the next governor of California.
1: Gary South is a longtime Democratic strategist. He's worked on Governor Gavin Newsom and Gray Davis's campaigns. South believes Javier Becerra will win this November regardless of strategy, saying Becerra laying low could be the best option right now.
2: Candidates are naturally risk averse. I mean, they don't want to make mistakes. They don't want to say something that gets hung around their neck.
1: Since the June primary, Becerra has held and attended minimal public appearances compared to his opponent, Republican Steve Hilton. In early August, Becerra quietly left in the middle of a press conference outside the Capitol and did not stop to talk to media. ABC 10's State Matters reporter Jenny Hu was able to get a short comment from Becerra if he'd accept the debate challenge from Hilton.
3: Yeah, we'll be doing lots of debates.
4: So you're accepting the challenge by your opponent?
1: It's still unclear if or when this debate will happen. Democratic strategist Michael Trujillo has worked on former L.A. Mayor Antonio Villagrosa's campaign and Hillary Clinton's presidential campaign. He believes being a frontrunner is new territory for Becerra.
19: He's always been a second chair and letting someone else make the news, whether that be the president or the governor or the Speaker of the House. And so this is a little unusual for him, and he's only had 4 months to get used to this new dynamic. My hope and prayers are that, you know, once Labor Day comes, we start seeing that tortoise drinking more Gatorade.
18: Oh, please. This is not complicated. He knows if he sticks his head up, has a debate with Hilton, there's a good chance he's going to get crushed. Because what's he going to say? He gave Gavin Newsom an A when asked what grade would you give Gavin Newsom on dealing with homelessness. So what's he going to say? He's a career politician. His fingerprints are on everything. So if you want to talk about affordability, look in the mirror. He's not going to put his head out there. Well, you know, it's unusual for him. He's not used to being a front runner. So this is kind of, that's not nothing. For the same reason that Gavin Newsom wouldn't debate me. And the media put no pressure on Gavin Newsom to debate me. Now, regarding Hassan Piker, because people don't F with Israel any longer, and if Jews in America keep putting this idea out there that they are regularly invested in Israel, eventually someone's going to come around and take action, not against the state of Israel, mind you, but against American Jews, close quote, referred to Orthodox Jews as inbred, said about landlords, quote, kill them, kill those mother effers, murder those mother effers in the street, let the street soak in their effing red capitalist blood, dude, close quote. Said America deserved 9/11. Later on, he apologized for using inappropriate language, but he never said, I'm sorry. Calls Israel an apartheid state, accuses us of genocide. Said Hamas is 1,000 times better than Israel. Referred to Zionism as a mental illness. Said, hey, it doesn't matter if rapes happen on October 7th. It doesn't change the dynamic for me. It doesn't happen. It doesn't matter if rapes happen on October 7th. 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
9: 888-971-SAGE, 888-971-7243. I am Larry Elder. We are Salem News Channel. His website is stevehiltonforgovernor.com. Please welcome back to the program the Republican candidate for governor of California, Mr. Steve Hilton. Steve, thank you very much for coming on.
10: All right.
9: Round number two. We had some issues last time.
10: I know. We're a little bit better now. A little bit more stable.
9: Steve, I'm sure you've seen this bill. I believe it's on Gavin Newsom's desk that would designate two Muslim holy days as state holidays. I think there are twice as many Jews living in California. Not a single one of the holy days of Judaism is a state holiday. Not Rosh Hashanah, not Passover, not Hanukkah, not Yom Kippur. What's going on?
10: It's just crazy, isn't it? I mean, it's like the ideological approved things that the left care about just sail through without any concern or opposition or questioning, really. They are the puppets of these extremists. And then you've got, as you say, so many communities that don't expect anything, don't particularly want special treatment, just want to be treated fairly. Just in a reasonable manner. But it's like there's in so many areas now in California, you've got what the ideology, it's approved by the ideology. You know, there's certain things, certain policies, certain groups, certain cultures, and it's just such an insult to everybody else.
9: Steve, you have some ideas about schools in California. As you know, we spend a great deal of money K through 12 education. It's tied to the budget, so we spend more every year with getting lousy results. What's your plan?
10: Well, there's the big point, exactly as you say, which is the money is not delivering the results. The budget of the state of California has more than doubled in the last 10 years, $170 billion in 2016-17, this year over $350 billion. Now, the money that we spend on schools is a fixed proportion of that by proposition. And so the school's budget has doubled. In the same period, the actual enrollment in public schools has fallen by 500,000. What's happened to results? Among the worst in the country. We now have less than half the kids in our schools can read properly. With math, it's just around a third. It's a complete disaster. And so that's what we've got to deal with. And then on top of that, it's an expensive disaster and getting more expensive because every single year, parents are then, despite paying all these taxes and the budget more than doubling, every year they're coming to parents and saying, you've got to pay out of pocket for basic essential school supplies, books and paper and pens. And so that's another insult to every parent. And that's one specific thing I've said we will do is ban those school supply lists. If the school requires it, then it should be paid for out of the school budget instead of going to parents and asking them to pay out of pocket. But the real point is we've got to make sure every student reads by third grade by having phonics as the way we teach kids to read. That's, we know that that works. By doing what they do in Mississippi, which is massively overtaking California now, by doing practical things like saying, if you can't read by third grade, then you don't go to fourth grade. Just common sense things like that. That's what we'll do. And the governor can make it happen through the State Board of Education. I'll kick out the ideologues and extremists from them, put in common sense people and parents, so we get this whole thing back on track.
9: As you know, the California schools stopped using the SAT some years ago. And recently, about 1,000 faculty members find an open letter saying, let's get the SAT back because these kids cannot read. They cannot do math at the proper level. Gavin Newsom was asked about this. He said, yeah, I heard about that letter, but I'd like to see the data.
10: The data, it's so infuriating. By the way, the story of this is even worse. So they were discussing this a few years ago. They set up a committee to look into it. The University of California system set up a committee to look at whether this change should be made. The committee said, no, don't make the change, keep it. But Janet Napolitano, when she was head of it, they said, get rid of it anyway. Now you're seeing the complete disaster. UC San Diego, for example, the other month reporting that it's now running remedial math classes for students there, including middle school math. They're teaching university students. It's just so absolutely ridiculous. I and Gloria Romero, my running mate for lieutenant governor, she's a real expert in education. She was the Democrat leader in the state Senate, and she authored, when she was there, she's a Republican now, but she authored the parent trigger law, which is a very landmark piece of legislation that would really put pressure on failing schools and give parents the right to convert them to charters, to fire the principal and so on. Of course, that's been undermined over the years by the teacher unions, but Gloria and I actually submitted a proposal to the UC Board of Regents to reconsider this. It's just obvious that we need that. I mean, and it's happening around the country, and we need to do it here as well.
9: Steve's website is stevehildenforgovernor.com. That's stevehildenforgovernor.com. Steve, when I was running, I found that our state has over 40 million people. We have not improved the water infrastructure since when the state was half that in population. It's not like the California voters are unaware of this. We passed ballot initiatives for infrastructure improvement, but nothing seems to get done. What's your plan?
10: So, well, first of all, a very important point. I'm with our great farmers in the Central Valley and elsewhere in our state, Imperial County, Ventura, and so on, all the time. It's a hugely important industry that's been completely attacked, assaulted by the people in charge, who somehow see farmers as the problem rather than part of our great economy in California, and we grow the healthy food that we want people to be eating, make America healthy again. It's produce and fruit and nuts and all the things that we grow here. First of all, even within the current infrastructure, we could be delivering more water to our farmers, and I will do that just by firing the environmental extremists at the State Board of State Board of Water Resources Control. That's going to be a big change. We can delete the biological assessments there that are sending the water out to the ocean to protect the Delta smelt, this little fish that basically died out. That's within the current infrastructure. But we've got a plan to build the infrastructure we need, finish start and finish Sites Reservoir in Colusa County. That should have been done years ago. Raise Shasta Dam.
9: 30 seconds, Steve.
10: Finish the South.
9: 30 seconds.
10: The South Folsom Canal will get massive amounts of new water into the system and desalination on our coasts. All of these are common sense things that we need to get done.
9: Just a few seconds left, Steve. When do you debate your opponent? What's going on?
10: Good question. I mean, we're just about to launch another go at him, debate Dodger Becerra. We've accepted every debate invitation. There have been 8 by media organizations. He's accepted none of them. I renamed one of our backyard chickens, Javier, because he's clearly running away from this. We're going to keep the pressure up, though.
9: He's employing the Joe Biden basement strategy. Say nothing, see nothing, hear nothing. Steve Hilton for governor.com. Steve, thank you very much for coming on. Good luck.
10: Of course, great to see you, Larry. Thank you.
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22: You know, the reason so many of us love you is you're a prince, man, because you seek the truth. We love you because you seek the truth. Okay, I just have a suggestion for the show. Could you get Thomas Sowell on your show, Larry, and do a long interview with him and get him to comment on DCA? All right, Larry, that's my suggestion. And God bless you, man. We love you. Have a good day.
9: 888-971-SAGE, 888-971-7243. I am Larry Elder. We are Salem News Channel. Well, I will reach out to him and try and make that happen. He doesn't give very many interviews these days, but I'll see what I can do. Now, New York AG Letitia James ordered her prosecutors to dig up dirt on Trump. A prosecutor in her office wrote an email in which he said that

Rosh Hashanah, for Yom Kippur, for Passover, or for Hanukkah. Even though I think there's probably twice as many Jews living in California as there are Muslims. All of this we're going to talk about. Arsenio Hall, by the way, says, at one time, black stars used to idolize Donald Trump. Isn't it interesting, his word, not mine, that they now despise Donald Trump? All of this and more. Trump says socialism is taking over the Democratic Party. And he was asked how it is being president. He said, well, if I was following Babe Ruth or Michael Jordan, it might be harder, but I was following Joe Biden. So, I tell you what, you're going to miss him when he's gone. 888-971-SAGE. I am Larry Elder. Do not leave town.

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1: 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Well, as you know, I've been off the air since my injury in November 2024. Thank you for your prayers. 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I'm starting the Ask Me Anything episodes on the Timeless Wisdom podcast, and I'd love to hear from you. 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
3: Fox News, I'm Ted Linder. The accused killer of rapper Tupac Shakur, Dwayne Keefe D. Davis, has been found guilty. Davis, the only person ever charged in Shakur's death almost 30 years ago, back in the fall of 1996. The rapper shot while on his way to perform at a club in Vegas. The U.S. military targeting an island in the Strait of Hormuz after Iran fired strikes at U.S. ally Jordan.
4: CENTCOM spokesman Captain Tim Hawkins says Islamic Revolutionary Guard Corps forces were observed preparing to launch rockets with sea mines into the Strait of Hormuz. Last week, CENTCOM said it had completed clearing sea mines from the strait.
3: Fox's Jennifer Griffin, and officials now say that nearly 80 people have been rescued in the weekend Grand Canyon flooding. Two other people have died. One other person still unaccounted for. 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
5: Prosecutors are indicting a former Los Angeles police officer for the killing of a homeless man. Clifford Proctor was previously charged with murder for the on-duty shooting of Brendan Glenn outside a bar in Venice in 2015. The indictment says Proctor personally used a gun to kill Glenn following a dispute on the Venice Beach boardwalk. Proctor posted bail and was ordered to return to court next month for a potential hearing. Larry Marino in the Answer Newsroom.
6: For nearly 3,000 years, Homer's The Iliad has shaped the Western imagination. 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
4: Hi, I'm Tudor Dixon, filling in for Larry O'Connor on Salem News Channel and Salem Radio Network. Coming up this morning, socialism is on the rise inside the Democratic Party, and Jack Posobiec joins us to break down the candidates pushing the party further left. Mary Catherine Hamm is here for everything from Michelle Obama and motherhood to the Lindsey Clancy trial. Trump pollster John McLaughlin gives us the latest midterm numbers, and Michigan congressional candidate Michael Bouchard joins us on the political fight happening in my home state of Michigan. Plus, former Planned Parenthood director Abby Johnson weighs in on the Clancy case and what the public reaction says about our culture. Honestly, guys, the verdict is still out. We've still got the jury deliberating. We're still trying to figure out what people are thinking with this Lindsey Clancy case. And I've got to tell you, it blows my mind the number of mothers out there who are saying, I'm with Lindsey Clancy. They're not talking about their kids, her kids at all. It just completely shocks me. As a mom, I'm a mom of four. I have four daughters. I watch this and I think this is the most brutal case of a mother murdering her children that we've really ever heard of. We've heard of this has happened before. It's not unheard of. This type of murder, pretty much unheard of. It's totally disgusting. And yet you've got these fans out there, fans of Lindsey Clancy. We saw this with the Luigi Mangione case. We've seen this with people who are obsessed with these murderers, these hideous murderers. But this one, a mother going after killing her own children, is shocking to me. I think we've got a clip of some of these fans that are trying to hug her attorney. They're out there saying they want to hug her attorney. Let's play that clip for people to hear.
14: I wish someone would help my daughter. Where should we go eat a steak?
15: We want to take you out for a steak dinner, Mr. Reddington.
14: My daughter Hannah.
15: I had my mental health weaponized against me and family for it. I had an issue whenever my son was postpartum, or whenever I was postpartum, my second son was 8 months old.
14: You're the voice.
15: So I know what Kelly went, or sorry, Lindsey went through. I know what she went through. I feel it. I've watched you every day, and I've just been like, I wish I had a man like that.
4: If she knows what she went through, I mean, you're hearing that clip right now where this woman says, I know what she went through. I had my mental health weaponized against me in family court. This woman killed her children. If you were going through the same thing, then you also should not have been around your children. What is happening? What are we not getting here? This is not just sympathetic. These are people who are saying she deserves a free pass. She doesn't even need to go to jail. They're like, you know, maybe a mental health hospital for a while. Where did we take this turn? Evil is evil, and it has to be called out. And this was evil. For those of you who are saying, well, maybe this was the medication, there was a lot of thought that went into this. And while I am not a fan of all of these psychiatric medications, her behavior, even up until the murders, since she's from the time she had the baby till the murders, was constantly seeking new medications and adding to the medication. But we are not putting those pharmaceutical companies on trial right now. We are not putting the doctors on trial right now. You have to understand that this is a trial for Lindsey Clancy, who before she killed her children, searched where is the carotid artery, searched how to slit a throat and die, searched how to turn airbags off. And I think the most interesting one was, can you treat a sociopath? Sociopath is a very interesting word. Sociopath is antisocial personality disorder. This disorder actually causes you to lack empathy. It means you don't care about other people's feelings. You don't even feel remorse about it. But it doesn't mean that you don't know what you're doing. It doesn't mean that you don't know the difference between right and wrong. And if you are Lindsey Clancy and you think that you are a sociopath, if you think that and you are conscious and aware enough, to search that word about your own self, you are aware enough to know you are a danger to your children and you need to leave the home. But she didn't. She not only knew she was a danger to her children, that she was looking this stuff up in advance. This wasn't just a voice that came to her that day. She was looking this up in advance. And she was conscious enough during the murders to notice that she missed a call from her husband. And what it seems like is she had already killed one of her children when she realized she had missed the call. And then she went to her phone and called him back. How cold-blooded do you have to be to go, crap, I don't want him to come home yet because I haven't finished. I've got three kids and I've only strangled one of them. And that's the sickest part about this. This is the sickest part about this that I will never understand how other mothers can look at this and go, I'm sympathetic to this. I feel like I can understand this because I had to look this up. And honestly, I'm going to tell you, I felt really weird about looking this up because I just can't even, I don't even want this on my search history. But I looked this up because I had to know, how horrible would this be? How awful does it have to be for a mother to take a exercise band, wrap it around her child's neck, and kill her child? How long does that take? Because you have to think, in that period of time, how is it possible that you don't snap out of it? And the answer to how long does that take is 6 to 8 minutes. She knew this. She had already looked that up. She already knew it was going to take her a while to do this. And she sent her husband on an errand that was long enough for her to get the job done. She took each child down individually. Think about this. She has three children and she planned this out. I'm going to take them to the basement, to different rooms in the basement. The oldest is 5 years old. There's one point in the trial where one of the witnesses says there is a tremendous desire to live. There is this innate fight inside of every human being. And it's not just adults. Children fight too. And when you listen to what this boy went through, what their five-year-old son went through, he's got injuries on his arms. He's got injuries on his legs. He's got injuries to his head. He's not just been strangled to death by his mother. He's been held down. He went through tremendous pain. These children suffered tremendously, stunningly suffered. And for those of you who think that her husband came home and found three children lying there gone, they rushed them to the hospital. The two oldest, they were declared dead at the hospital. But there were signs of life. She had killed her children in such a way that they were still suffering when their father got home. And yet we have a society that goes, I know how she felt. Do you? Because then you should be locked up too. They're 8-month-old. The 8-month-old lived 3 days. 3 days. This is stunning. Stunning suffering. And yet on social media today, it is shout your victimhood culture. This is ruining society. And you can say it's social media, but social media, just saying, oh, we got to get rid of social media. There is a deeper evil force out there. And a lot of this comes from a political ideology that if you keep people in victimhood, if you keep them in victimhood, then you can control them. Well, guess what? Victimhood can also get out of control. And now victimhood is out of control. And I'm telling you guys, look at your Bible. You've been warned about this. You know that this is coming. You knew it could happen. You're watching women go to that jury wearing pink in solidarity with Lindsey Clancy. What is going to happen if you have women who are saying, I'm with Lindsey on this? Who is with the children? Who is with the future? What happens when society says life doesn't matter? We talked about it years ago. 2022, everybody was talking about, does life matter in the womb? And we said, if it doesn't matter in the womb, it's not going to matter outside of the womb. And people went, oh, that's crazy. That's crazy. That'll never happen. Welcome to 2026, where now we have women out there shouting, I'm just like Lindsey Clancy. Everyone, you've been warned of this evil. We're going to talk a little bit more about this because it is not, after this break, we're going to get right back into this. Not about Lindsey, but about where it's happening elsewhere in the country. Stay tuned. We'll be right back.
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21: Foundations of Freedom, a look at America's founding principles and the leaders who shaped our nation.
22: Ronald Reagan understood that liberty could never be taken for granted. In 1967, he warned Americans, freedom is a fragile thing, and it's never more than one generation away from extinction. President Reagan knew the freedoms secured by one generation were not guaranteed to survive to the next. Today, as socialistic ideas that place greater power in the hands of government gain renewed support, Reagan's warning carries even greater weight. Freedom is more than inheritance. It's a responsibility, one we all share. Every generation must fight for the principles that made self-government possible. Freedom only survives when each generation chooses to defend it. So, do we have the courage to defend and protect what is being challenged, the very principles that made America the greatest experiment in history?
23: Hi, Dennis Prager here. Well, as you know, I've been off the air since my injury in November 2024. Thank you for your prayers. Believe me, I've missed talking to you. I'm starting the Ask Me Anything episodes on the Timeless Wisdom podcast, and I'd love to hear from you. 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The number is 877-243-7776. That's 877-243-7776. 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I will answer as many questions as I can on future episodes of the podcast. Obviously, I can't respond to every question, but I will listen or read every question. I look forward to hearing from you. 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
4: This is O'Connor and Company. I'm Tudor Dixon, sitting in for Larry O'Connor. We've been talking about Lindsey Clancy and some of the larger questions it raises in culture. And I want to stay with that kind of big picture. What is actually going on? You all, we have been warned of this evil. We know about it. It's interesting because as this trial is going on, we are kind of talking about false teachers at our church right now. And the fact that we've been warned about this for so many years and we're simply not always paying attention. And they went through 2 Timothy chapter 3, 1 through 5. And I just wanted to read this because as you listen to this, you go, holy cow, this is exactly where we are today. It says, but understand this, that in the last days, there will come times of difficulty, for people will be lovers of self, lovers of money, proud, arrogant, abusive, disobedient to their parents, ungrateful, unholy, heartless, unappeasable, slanderous, without self-control, brutal, not loving good, treacherous, reckless, swollen with conceit, lovers of pleasure rather than lovers of God, having the appearance of godliness, but denying its power. Avoid such people. This is what we're seeing. People are posting videos saying, I am this mother. You see all these videos of mothers who are trying to get attention. They want attention from people. They don't want to help people. They're smashing eggs on their kids' heads. They're trying to get clicks. They're yelling at their children. They're swearing. Their kids are swearing. What is happening? You go, how did we get here? How did we get here? Well, there's false teachers. There's false teachers saying you can do it. You can be a part of this. It's okay. One of those false teachers is running for office. And I will tell you, it is critical he not win. His name is James Tallarico. He's running for Senate in Texas. And he says, I was raised in the church. My mother is a pastor. This is the kind of thing he talks about. We have a video of him talking about God being non-binary, but listen to what he says in this video. Here it is.
5: I listened to 15 hours of testimony on this bill. The worst part for me was the number of Christians who used scripture to justify hurting children. Even on this floor today, a member tried to justify a hateful amendment in the name of God's law. So let's talk about that. The first two lines of the Bible, the first two lines in Genesis, use two different Hebrew words to describe God. One is the masculine Hebrew noun for divinity. The second is the feminine Hebrew noun for spirit. God is both masculine and feminine, and everything in between. God is non-binary.
4: This is going to get so much worse coming out of Texas, just so you know. This, under this theory, you are not made in the image of God, but God is made in the image of you, and whatever that image is acceptable. This is where we are today. And Christians, you have to stand up. It's time to say, this is not what we believe. We've been warned. We've been warned. But false prophets also arose among the people, just as there will be false teachers among you who will be secretly bringing destructive heresies. This is destruction. This is what we are seeing in our politics. But you don't see this from the Muslim politicians. You don't see this from Jewish politicians. And if you did, they would call it out. So Christians, why are you not calling out James Tallarico? What you are going to see coming from James Tallarico in his church, and I use air quotes when I say church, because this is exactly what the Bible warns of, is what is coming out of James Tallarico in his church. And I've heard some Christians who have said, you know what? We're not going to support Ken Paxton because we're going to teach the GOP a lesson that they can't decide for us, that we want to have certain types of candidates. You would actually go against your own political party to put a false teacher into government? The combination of having control over people and also twisting who God actually is something that you would allow just to teach someone a lesson. We have got to be done trying to teach our side a lesson and fighting for what we actually believe. It is so critical. This is the time to do it. We're going to be talking to Jack Posobiec about this. He is coming on right after this to talk about socialism and how we got here. Stick around. You got to hear it.
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25: 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Here's Daniel Martindale.
26: The 2019 law extended the statute of limitations for childhood sexual abuse claims, but led to municipalities and school districts paying millions of dollars in settlements. LA County alone has agreed to pay nearly $5 billion to settle more than 12,000 claims of alleged sexual abuse. The amendment requires victims older than 40 to provide evidence that the public entity was aware of the misconduct that resulted in their assault.
25: Larry Marino in the Answer Newsroom.
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23: Hi, Dennis Prager here. 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Thank you for your prayers. 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I'm starting the Ask Me Anything episodes on the Timeless Wisdom podcast, and I'd love to hear from you. 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
4: This is O'Connor and Company. I'm Tudor Dixon, sitting in for Larry O'Connor. We've been talking about some of the radical issues coming out of the Democratic Party. It's not just rhetoric anymore. These socialist candidates are actually gaining political ground. In Michigan, we've got Abdul Al-Sayed. He's pushing back against this criticism that he's befriended Hassan Piker. He brought him in. Now he's saying, oh, you're asking me to engage in cancel culture. And in New York, we're seeing the realities of socialism play out. Zoran Mamdani was all, I'm going to give everybody more money. I'm going to give teachers more money. Then he signs the bill saying he's going to give teachers more money. Now he's suing and saying, oh, didn't realize math is hard for me. I didn't realize that more money meant $325 million more to the budget. That actually doesn't work for New York because everything can't be free. But they're not going to back off of it. They're not going to stop doing this. And I've got joining me now, Jack Posobiec. He works with Human Events. He's the author of the upcoming book, Unhumans, Socialist Revolution Tactics for Patriots to Survive a Communist Uprising. Jack, I'm so excited. This book, it's your book with now 14 new chapters. Is that right?
11: That's exactly right. And thanks for having me Tudor.
4: Absolutely, because I love that you're doing this. And I think it's critical that every young person read this, because socialism is a lie that sounds so good. It's packaged so nicely, isn't it?
11: Well, that's exactly what they do every single time. And we go back throughout history in the original version of Unhumans. What we did, and it's included in this as well, we go back throughout history. We talk about Russia. We talk about the Bolshevik Revolution. We talk about China and the Chinese Communist Party and their origin story, the Spanish Civil War. And, of course, we even go all the way back to the French Revolution, when, of course, what were they promising? Fraternity, égalité, and liberté. And what did it end up with? Well, it ended up with everyone in poverty, and it ended up with the guillotine. It ended up with priests and nuns and Christians being targeted directly in the center square of Paris. And in fact, the targeting of Christians is something that happens along with every single socialist and communist uprising that we track throughout history. In fact, it is pathological. You almost don't ever get one without the other. Without the targeting of Christians, it becomes a hallmark. And ultimately, one of the things that we unveil, and then in these 14 new chapters, we go through what is happening here in the United States today, since we did our initial work 2 years ago, because we see the very same parallels happening today, not only with the targeting of Christians, but unfortunately with the rise of violence, in terms of the three assassination attempts on President Trump. We see the, of course, Luigi Maggiano incident in New York City, the killing of Brian Thompson. And of course, we talk about the killing of my friend Charlie Kirk, and the fact that all of these are hallmarks of what we would see in a fifth, we call it fifth generation communist revolution, because this is a new type of communism and socialism for the new era.
4: Well, Jack, I keep hearing people say things like, we're going to let a little bit of it happen. We'll let Mamdani take over New York, and then people will learn this is so bad. They'll see what's happening there. They'll see that he can't actually have grocery stores and he's crushing small businesses and billionaires are leaving and it's all bad. And then Americans will turn the other way. But I have never seen something terrible infect just a small group of people and not spread. Why is the mindset, let a little of it come? I think we have to fight all of it.
11: Well, I think you're exactly right. And in fact, what you're referring to is exactly what a lot of the Christian leaders in Russia were thinking all the way back in the Bolshevik Revolution, 1917. They said, this is going to blow over. This is going to be perfectly fine. People will realize that they can't live up to any of their crazy promises. We'll never get to the accomplishments that they promised, the utopia that they promised. We all know that. And by the way, here's the dirty little secret. They know it doesn't work either. They know that it isn't about actually presenting equality or achieving justice or achieving any of these things, because they don't want to get rid of the elites directly. They want to become the new elites. They want to take power. They don't care that their systems don't work. They know it doesn't work because they want to punish certain groups of people that they have targeted directly as saying, you are the problem. Whether you're J.D. Vance, I think, actually summed this up very well last night when he was asked about it. He said, if you're a white Christian, if you're Jewish, if you're Asian, then you're part of the problem groups. And we need the new groups to come in and then replace you as the new elites in society. And this is what we see when it comes to Abdul al-Sayed. This is what we see with Mamdani when I confronted him in the Oval Office about the taxation based on race, because he said he was going to tax the white neighborhoods more. We see this with Angie King, who's running down in Florida. And by the way, right in Washington, D.C., a lot of people have missed this one. Janice Lewis George is in line to be the next mayor of Washington, D.C., and she is a full-on DSA member.
4: Oh, I mean, you've got Hamaway, Malak, Kiros. You've got all of these people who I don't think people are realizing they're going to Washington. Like, a lot of these people who won in Democrat districts, they're not going to have a Republican challenge that's going to take them out. They're going to Washington, D.C. This is coming. It's here. We have to fight it. And it is always the Christian that is the frog in the boiling water. It just blows my mind. You've got Peggy Flanagan out in Minnesota. You've got Kathy Hochul in New York. You've got even Hillary Clinton, who are putting on hijabs to go into places. I don't want a place in the United States to tell me as a woman, you can't walk in these doors unless you are wearing something that we demand of you. And there's never been a church and there's never been a synagogue where we say to a Muslim, you can't walk in unless you're wearing a cross or a Star of David. That doesn't happen.
11: No, it actually doesn't happen. And even in, my family, we go to the traditional Latin mass. Women wear the veils there. They're bringing the veils back, which, you know, I personally love to see. I think it's cool. And the Orthodox Church, they wear the veils. But you don't have to. No one's going to sit there and throw you out if you're not doing it. You do it as a sign of respect. And so the idea that in the United States that we would be forcing this upon people, it is simply something that runs completely against our traditions, and it runs against our culture. But again, the subversion of the culture, the subversion of our moral precepts is exactly what they do. And that's what we found. We cracked their code when we went through our case study in Unhuman Socialist Revolution, because we understand that these are not new tactics. They are the same tactics that have been used every single time for hundreds of years. And so drawing upon my experience as an intelligence officer, I said, look, we've got to look at this as an insurgent force. What tactics do they use? What techniques? What procedures? And what can we find case study to case study? And Tudor, I got to tell you, we found every single one is being repeated in the United States. I give you a simple example. Francesca Hong, when she was running, now she came very close to winning in Wisconsin, but people were saying, why is she going after the holidays? Why does it seem like she hates all the holidays? Well, that's what you would expect to find in a cultural revolution, because a cultural Marxist, of course, will directly target the holidays every single time, target the culture, target your religious holidays, target everything that you hold dear, and then try to find ways to subvert them. Now, she wasn't a particularly good candidate, but I don't think her loss was because of her ideology. I think it's just because she was a bad candidate and she almost won. Remember, the Democrats didn't have any problem with her targeting, was it Thanksgiving and Halloween, and I'm sure Christmas if we dug in there close enough, because this is what they do. They target your specific holidays and then they try to replace them with their holidays. This is why we see the Girl Scouts now giving out Muslim badges, and we see the state of California is coming very, very close to enshrining Muslim holidays as public holidays within California. And this is the point. They're making us get rid of our holidays and replacing them with new ones.
4: But it's not new. I mean, this has been going on for a long time. And it's not just replacing holidays. It's also replacing history, because we saw this years ago when they started to say, we're going to take down these statues because we don't like the pain that they represent. But there's a lot that you learn from the pain that they represent, actually. And if you tell history the right way, then people are less likely to repeat history, which is not what they want. What you just said was so key. You've never looked back at socialism and found one that worked. And yet, when you look back at the socialisms that we have seen in the past in this world, they all mirror what you're seeing in the United States today. So the lie that this is, we're going to do socialism different, it's a lie. There's no way to do it differently. And it always leads to death and destruction 100% of the time.
11: Well, that's exactly right. And our thesis in this treaty, I guess, putting out our you know, it feels like an academic work, but it's actually an easy read. It's something where people can pick it up, and you know, we're not getting deep into the philosophy here. We're just saying this is what they do. Here are the tactics, and it's meant for, you know, soccer moms or, you know, dads watching football, just be able to flip through and say, this is what actually happened in history. And we go through the fact that they know that it causes mass upheaval. They know that it causes mass graves and piles of skulls every single time, particularly with the targeting of Christians, which goes on every single time they do this. And we say that the reason is because they're not actually animated by visions of justice or visions of equity and equality. In fact, with the driving motivation, and you clearly see this with Saeed, you see this with Mamdani, it's resentment. It is envy. It is going back to those seven deadly sins. And realize when you scratch the surface, this is the, you know, kind of like the ubiquitous house that has the hate has no home here, refugees welcome, we believe science is science. Those are going to be some of the most hateful people that you ever find. So yeah, and you don't believe me, go walk past one of those houses with a MAGA hat on or a Charlie Kirk Freedom shirt and see the response that you get, because they are some of the most unwelcoming and actually hateful and resentful and key, this is key, envious people that you will ever find on the face of the planet. You mentioned Christianity earlier, and in fact, one of the original titles, I wasn't sure if everyone's going to get it, so I decided against one of the original titles I was going to put on this thing is Children of Cain. And Cain, of course, is the first son born of Adam and Eve. And what does he do? He kills his brother because he's envious of his brother. He doesn't want to work harder. He doesn't want to do anything to better his own lot in life. What does he do? He decides that he hates his brother and he has to kill him to try to get what he wishes he could have. That was the first human being born on the planet. This is also, by the way, I would say, as a Christian, the first person born with original sin. Yeah. And I think it's something that exists in all of us, right? This idea that that we could be envious of others. But what the socialist does is come along and says, you're right to feel that feeling. And in fact, this is good. And what Karl Marx does is he takes something that's sinful and creates a justification for it and a permission structure to take that envy and to take that hatred and turn it into a political program.
4: Absolutely. Jack Posobiec, thank you so much for coming on today. Get the book. It is Unhumans, Socialist Revolution. You've got to learn about this. You got to teach your children about this. Make sure you go out and read it because they are attacking you. They're going after your faith. It's not the other way around, folks. Stop being so empathetic. Stick around. We're going to get more into socialism after this and what's coming up with these candidates.
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12: 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Reuters Institute says we're now one of the top news brands in the nation. 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
0: One year ago, the nation mourned the loss of one of its biggest advocates, one of its biggest fans, and one of its strongest warriors, Charlie Kirk. 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
4: You are listening to O'Connor and Company. I'm Tudor Dixon, filling in for Larry O'Connor. And we are talking socialism right now. We've got a bad socialism problem with Abdul El-Sayed. Anybody who says this guy is not a problem, it's not just socialism with him. He's a socialist and an Islamist. And you cannot say that is not a problem when he is literally obsessed with our most important ally in the Middle East. You can tell me he's not. You'd be lying. It's literally all he talks about. He tries to then say he actually cares about Michigan. He's like, I don't want to send any money to Israel because I want that money to go to Michigan. A, that's not how that works. Okay. He knows that's not how that works. And why is he not calling out any other place that the United States sends money to? You have got to ask yourself that question. He's so concerned about sending aid to other countries. There's probably some other countries that maybe are not so great to send aid to, but he's concerned about Israel. Why? Because he says Israel doesn't have the right to exist. He's out there campaigning with Hassan Piker, and he will not say Hassan is a problem. People have, on his own side, begged him to say, we don't want you to be with Hassan Piker. Tell us you don't like Hassan Piker. This is his response to being asked about that recently.
7: Abdul El-Sayed is my guy, right? He's a Rhodes Scholar. He's a doctor. He's a stud, too. He can do three plates on the bench press. And, I mean, that's besides the point, but, you know, I like that personally. And, you know, I've known of Abdul, and I've hung out with him. You know, I've done fundraisers online, small dollar donations for my community for his campaign, because he doesn't have any corporate PACs. He opposes corporate PAC money, and he's AIPAC has said that they're going to deploy $30 million in his race, right? Because he opposes America's relationship with Israel. He wants to he wants to reconsider our endless expansionist mindset in not only the Middle East, but all around the world. He says, we got to take this money away from these bombs and spend it on ourselves, spend it on healthcare. He's been an advocate for Medicare for All. He wrote a book about it. And he was in the Detroit Public Health Office. So he abolished 300,000 people's medical debt. You know, he had this glasses program where he gave thousands of people in Detroit glasses so they can see and read. And he's a wonderful person, right? But he wasn't getting a lot of attention initially in his race. And he reached out to me and said, oh, let's go, let's do a campaign rally together. And I had already done stuff with him. I traveled to Dearborn. We worked out, played basketball, all this stuff. So I didn't really think about it. And then all of a sudden, out of nowhere, the entirety of the right wing and also a lot of center-right forces in the Democratic Party started writing articles about the dangers of aligning with someone like myself.
4: Yeah, there are a lot of dangers. Now, think of what he just said. Abdul's my guy. He called me, but I'd already been out there with him. I'd already been to Dearborn. I'd already played basketball and worked out with him. We are buddies. And he called me and he asked me to come out. So why is he going to come out and condemn him now? He's not going to. This is what Abdul wanted. And this is after Hassan Piker made really horrendous comments about the United States of America. It wasn't a secret. It wasn't kept from him. He's kind of infamous for saying that America deserved 9/11 and for saying over and over again that he hates America. Even his son is now trying to deny that he said he hates America. The problem with podcasts, especially when there's video, is they're recorded. So you can play that over and over and over again, that he hates America, that we deserve 9/11. But notice in that clip what Hassan talks about most. Israel. They're not talking about Michigan. They're not talking about the United States of America. They're talking about getting rid of Jews. You can tell me that's not what they're saying. He doesn't think Israel has the right to exist. And he tells you if you say that he can't have Hassan with him, that he's not interested in cancel culture. This guy, Abdul al-Sayed, has really bad family connections. His mother has been a part of a group that sent money to terror organizations. You cannot deny it. He doesn't deny it. That's the funny thing about it. Abdul doesn't deny it. His father-in-law is running his PAC. There's a lot of questions about where some of that money is coming from. The Midwesterner already reported

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8: News. I'm Sue Gossman. A jury taking less than 3 hours before finding Dwayne Davis guilty of orchestrating the 1996 murder of rapper Tupac Shakur in Las Vegas.
9: The prosecution spent roughly 8 days trying to convince the jury to take Dwayne Keefe D. Davis for his word. The now 63-year-old self-proclaimed gang leader repeatedly admitted to his involvement in Tupac's murder over the years, not that he pulled the trigger, but that he supplied the gun and gave the orders to kill him.
8: Fox's Natalie Chuck, Davis could face life in prison when sentenced next month. The Supreme Court will allow construction of the White House ballroom to continue for now.
10: It is a temporary win for President Trump, who says the ballroom is needed for national security because the project also includes military and security bunkers.
8: Fox's Jared Halpern. 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
3: 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Breaking news.
11: California Insurance Commissioner Ricardo Lara is praising a compromise wildfire bill reached by Governor Newsom and lawmakers. He released a statement saying Senate Bill 492 represents meaningful progress and shows California can bring together different interests to find practical solutions. Lara claims the measure is an important step for wildfire survivors and for the long-term stability of the California insurance market. Larry Marino in the Answer Newsroom.
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0: Hi, Dennis Prager here. Well, as you know, I've been off the air since my injury in November 2024. Thank you for your prayers. 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
8: This is O'Connor and Company. I'm Tudor Dixon, filling in for Larry O'Connor this morning. And we are going to be talking about bad moms, oddly enough. I know that you're probably thinking, man, we're hearing a lot about bad moms right now. And we are, because we're in the middle of this Lindsay Clancy case. We talked about it a little bit earlier. The jury is still out. The jury is still out. And there are some questions about whether or not there is sympathy with Lindsay Clancy right now for murdering her children in such a horrific way, strangling her poor little kids to death. a death that took 6 to 8 minutes just to get to the point where they were unconscious. And then the youngest, 3 days before they had to take him off a ventilator. So we're talking about that. We also want to talk about Michelle Obama. She happens to apparently be a bad mom, too, which it's actually not surprising considering when they said, what does the next chapter look like for your life? I don't know if you guys remember this. What does the next chapter look like for your life? And Barack said something and Michelle said, me. That's what she said. So I have Mary Catherine Hamm with me today. She is the co-host of Getting Hammered and Normally podcast and a board member for the Travis Mannion Foundation. Mary Catherine, thank you so much for coming on.
9: Hello, glad to be here.
8: I saw this clip, so I'm going to play this clip because I saw this clip and I was like, oh, I know who is not going to like this too. So I want to play it for everybody.
10: The energy and excitement of the kids being around is so incredible.
11: I love them. I'm going to see them tonight for dinner. I love them.
10: Yeah.
11: But, you know, Barack cried when they went to college. Yeah, I was like, bye, little goodbye. Now Friday nights aren't wrecked with terror and fear about where are you?
10: Right.
11: You know, no, I love their emancipation and growth. And
10: the thing I miss, though, is the job. Like, don't you miss? See, your kids are still in high school, yeah, so it's still a job.
12: Yes.
10: Like, it gave a meaning and, like, pattern to my life.
11: I'm good.
12: Yeah.
11: Look at all the meaning
12: different.
11: I
12: She's
11: have.
12: Different.
11: I have
12: She's
11: a
12: different.
11: Wonderful pattern.
10: Oh, man.
11: You know?
12: I love my kids' schedule.
10: Yeah, there's something about the schedule.
12: I love this schedule.
11: I love my schedule. I have a great schedule, and it's all mine. But I think fathers can be that way because you weren't there from 6
10: and 9. And we missed a lot of it.
11: You missed a lot of it. I mean, I've had so much quality time with my children.
8: She is such a beast. And the guys are trying to save her. They try. They give her multiple chances to be like, no. Actually, I miss them. What is your take on this?
9: So I have a theory on Michelle Obama, which is that everyone kept asking her to run for office. The Democratic Party was like, please, please, please, please, please. And she's like, you know what I'm going to do? I'm going to go on a bunch of podcasts and I'm going to be as off-putting as possible so that everyone just stops asking me. It will be off the table. And we're getting to that place. Because as you say, they're trying to help her zig. And she's like, no, I'm going to keep zagging. I am going to keep saying this thing. I found it like viscerally surprising. Like, what? You can't just concede that when they go to college, you're like, oh, that's sad. And it's all about her own pursuits and her own stuff. And there's plenty of gentle ways to say that. Like, there are upsides and downsides to every part of parenting. Everybody knows this, but she has to voice it like, nah, I don't miss it. Not sad. and to both her brother and John Stewart. You can see it on the set.
8: And the brother, he's like, she's different. And he's trying to save her. And I'm thinking, well, define different, because now what do you know that we don't know? But I mean, it's not like we haven't known that Michelle Obama was an angry person. I mean, that's what came off from me. It wasn't like she just didn't enjoy parenting. It's just that she's angry. She was angry about having to be first lady. She's angry that Barack got to be president. She was angry that people have different races in the country. She is angry that she had to be a mom. She is an angry lady.
9: I find her confusing because I look at her life and I'm like, that's got to be pretty good, right? But it seems at every turn we're reminded by her of how not good it is. And I just find that perplexing. And I, for one, when my children leave for college, will miss them very much. I love spending quality time with them now. I'm about to run down and take them to school this morning. And it doesn't mean that your life as a mom is perfect. It doesn't mean it doesn't come with hardships and tough times. Trust me, I did 7th grade math homework last night with my daughter. So, like, it comes with tough times. But it is a beautiful thing, and it seems so strange and foreign to me to be so flippant and negative about it in a public place like that.
8: Well, and I was just actually reading something earlier
13: I guess it was yesterday. It was like, there is this thing that happens between moms and teenagers where the teenagers get this attitude, and it's kind of like nature's way of breaking you from your kids. And I expected that to happen. I was like, okay, there's going to become a point when they all become little monsters. And I'm just like, go to college, like leave the house, get your own place. But my daughter is a senior in high school. And I will say that this did not happen in my home. When I went to college, I will never forget. When I went into my dorm, there was a glass partition between going in and coming out. And I had to go out and leave. It was like rush. And I had to go into my room and then come out and leave and walk out with all the girls. My mom was standing there with her hand on the glass, tears streaming down her face to say goodbye. And I mean, I was sad too. Like, I remember being sad for a half a minute, you know, but then you're the teenager and you move on. My mom was sad for weeks. And I think about that now with my oldest. She's 17. She's going into her senior year, and we spent summer looking at colleges. And I think about Michelle Obama saying this, and it was so void of emotion. That, I think that's a thing that's so concerning. Two things can be true at the same time. You can be ready for them to move on and be devastated by losing them.
9: Yeah, I think sometimes our society, I think, does a self-fulfilling prophecy on teenagers, where it's like you get all this input culturally that they're going to be awful, and they get all this input culturally that they're going to be awful. Any teen movie, any teen book is telling them that. And I tell my kids, like, even if you read the book or see this stereotype, you don't have to be that. And my kids have adopted the idea that they don't want to be rebel teenagers. They want to be Babysitter's Club teenagers. And I'm like, yes, please give me some Babysitter's Club teenagers. And I think that, you know, if you anticipate the worst, you might get more of the worst because you're putting that on your kid. And I'm early in this game, and I got to tell you, it has gotten a little more attitude-y around here from both mom and daughter. But as you said, when she goes off into the world, just as my parents did with me, I'm going to miss her very much. And frankly, your teenager, once they go off into the world, is going to miss you a little more. That's what happened to me once I got to the University of Georgia and figured out, oh, I went somewhere where I have no friends. Oops. And then I needed to call my parents a lot more often on that MCI calling card, just to date myself. But yeah, it's a tough road to raise humans. And the best you can do is to do it with love and to miss them when they're not there.
13: There's a weird thing where we don't like to talk about what age is best to have children. And I will tell you that as I keep hearing more people say, wait, you can have children later. And I feel like I had children later. I had my kids between the ages of 32 and 36. And as a person who has experienced this, I will tell you, there is a point in time when menopause and puberty overlap, and it's unpleasant. You don't want that. Have them earlier.
9: That actually, I feel like, yes, I am also a woman who had kids into her 40s, right? So we're going to be walking that road. And I do feel like it's evolutionarily not advantageous to be having that much going on at the house. Same time, but we're going to work through it. I have a very sensible and supportive husband, and you know, he's bringing that male energy to the table. But yes, I think you're right. There are advantages to doing it younger, and that is one of them.
13: Yeah. There are truths to the fact that it is not just the kids that are beasts. There are times when I am a beast as well, and I will openly admit that. Okay, but before I let you go, I want to talk about the 9/11 Heroes Run really quickly. Tell us about that.
9: Yeah, so I'm running one in Oakton, Virginia. I would love people to join me, but they're all over the country and the world. 911heroesrun.com. It's for the Travis Manion Foundation, but of course it's more to commemorate the first responders, those in the military, those who are all around you doing the hard work to protect you every day that you might not notice. You get to come out and meet a bunch of them and interact with them. We have the fire department coming out, hanging the big flag. And if you join up for 9/11 Heroes Run, it's an easy 5K. You will meet some of the best people you've ever met, and you will get a moment to commemorate 9/11 on this 25th anniversary and to communicate it to your kids in a really good place to do it. So if you want to join us, 9/11heroesrun.com. You will not regret getting involved with this organization. It's so fabulous.
13: I think that sounds amazing. This is something I've always tried to find something on 9/11 to do. It's critical that we do not forget what happened that day. And these are moments where you can get with other people and honor the people who lost their lives that day. Mary Catherine Hamm, thank you so much for being with us this morning. Thank you all for sticking with us. Stay tuned. We're going to talk about another mom next, Meghan Markle. You don't want to miss it right after this break.

0: What happens when artificial intelligence follows our instructions just a little too well? 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
9: This is O'Connor and Company. I'm Tudor Dixon, sitting in for Larry O'Connor today. And we've been talking about moms. We've got some breaking news, I guess, in the last week that the Royal Circus is leaving Montecito. We've got Harry and Meghan moving back to the UK. And as happy as the United States is about this, the UK is not. They are just not. They are not happy. And it sounds like William is really not happy about it. But it's not just that they're going back to the UK. It's kind of like this battle between Harry and Meghan coming to fruition, where she was trying to make it as a Netflix star and she was trying to destroy the royal family, which she destroyed his relationship with the royal family. We're not going to let Harry off the hook, but you know, a woman can have a lot of influence over a man. And this was like the worst case scenario. And I have to tell you that as an American watching this happening, when you're a little girl growing up watching the royals, even though we escaped from them, there's always this little part of you that's like, someday I could be a princess. And then we all watched Meghan do it and we're like, it can happen. And then she ruined it. And they literally hate her. And they're actually like, why are you coming back here? We don't want you in the country. But I do think that they were a little concerned that Harry could get, you know, Milo'd and sent out of the country by ICE. Like ICE could come and get him because he's not actually a citizen. But I wanted to get all of the actual tea about this. So on the Tudor Dixon podcast, I had Dan Wooten on to talk about this. And he told us, just spilled all the tea on what's actually happening with Harry and Meghan. So I want to play that for you and then we'll chat about it.
10: Harry has been unhappy for some time. The marriage has been on the rocks for some time. Let's just be clear about that. Lots of marriages, royal marriages, are on the rocks or unhappy and last for decades and decades and decades for convenience, for practical convenience. Now, I would say in this case, it is much more about ego and finances. So Meghan Markle was effectively given an ultimatum by Prince Harry. Of course she wouldn't want to do this. I mean, you only have to look at interviews that she was giving a matter of months ago to the likes of Bloomberg, strolling around Montecito. This is our perfect place. This is where we've decided to raise the children. They are safe here. Compare that to what she was saying about the school run to private schools in the United Kingdom, where she claimed that there would be a whole load of paparazzi outside. So at the end of the day, Meghan Markle is being forced into this, but it is the beginning of a trial separation because she is going to spend very little.
9: Wait, what did he just say? It is the beginning of a trial separation. That is something you are not hearing on the mainstream media. But Dan knows, and he gets into why he knows on the podcast. Check it out. It aired yesterday, the Tudor Dixon podcast. You got to find out exactly what's going on with Meghan and Harry. But Meghan, also, one of the things that we've heard is that she wants to return to acting. What is this woman thinking? She has had failed books. She's had failed documentaries. She was a failed fake Martha Stewart. And Martha Stewart even called her out for being a failed fake Martha Stewart. She pretends that she's constantly pretending. So I guess, actually, now that I've said that out loud, it kind of makes sense that she would want to go back to acting because let's face it, that's what she's doing constantly. But the question is, would she leave her own children to go back to acting? And did Harry take the kids there because he's looking at laws and he's seeing, oh my goodness, if I stay in California and this woman leaves me, I can't ever take my kids back to the UK. I can't ever give them the life that I had. Now, he's not giving them the life that he had regardless, because he decided he was no longer going to be a royal. And it went beyond not being a royal. It's like, I'm also going to write a tell-all book about the royals. This guy is desperate now. What is happening between Harry and Meghan Markle? You have to watch the podcast. You have to listen to the podcast to find out. So go to the Tudor Dixon podcast. Dan Wooten tells us everything you need to know about Harry and Meghan. What is the plan? And ultimately, what led to maybe telling Harry he needs to leave? There's a book. There's a book that Meghan was actually out there peddling. Hey, I'm going to write a book and it is going to be pretty horrendous. Harry got wind of that and he was like, holy cow, she's going to write this book. Maybe she's leaving. So you got to listen to the podcast to find out exactly what's going on. But we here in the United States are celebrating the freedom away from Harry and Meghan. Stay tuned because we're talking midterms next with Trump's pollster, John McLaughlin. You don't want to miss it.
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12: 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Reuters Institute says we're now one of the top news brands in the nation. 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
13: heat is gone, and the big weather issue for Southern California is now the dangerous ocean conditions. 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
18: Hi, Dennis Prager here. Well, as you know, I've been off the air since my injury in November 2024. 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I'm starting the Ask Me Anything episodes on the Timeless Wisdom podcast, and I'd love to hear from you. 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Obviously, I can't respond to every question, but I will listen or read every question. I look forward to hearing from you. Thank you for listening.
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9: This is O'Connor and Company. I'm Tudor Dixon, sitting in for Larry O'Connor today. And I want to hear from you this morning. We are going to talk to John McLaughlin about polling, but I want to hear from you. What do you want to hear from candidates? What do you think is the message Republicans should be putting out? So call in. It's 855-784-4255. Again, that's 855-784-4255. Call in because we want to hear from you. What do you think Republicans should be talking about? Now, I want to bring in longtime pollster John McLaughlin, CEO and partner of McLaughlin and Associates. John, we are asking people to call us to tell us what they think the message is, but you know what the message is. So what are you seeing in the polling? I'm on the ground in Michigan. It's a swing state. We are going, what are Republicans offering this year? What should they be saying?
20: Republicans should be offering a very sharp contrast with the Democrats on the issues versus the Democrats are running now as big government socialists. I mean, it's amazing. We found in our last national poll that, and I think you and I have talked about this in the past, but in July, we had the Republicans trailing by 2 points on the generic ballot. In August, it got worse. A poll that we released last week has the Democrats ahead generically 48-43 before we name names of candidates or anything like that. The mood of the country is leaning to the Democrats by 5 points. Now, it's not good considering, how accurate our polling's been in the past, whether it was forecasting President Trump's wins or whether it was the generic ballot for the House, control of the House. We have a history of being accurate. It's on our website, McLaughlinOnline.com. But when we asked him, all things being equal, who do you prefer, a Republican who's a free market capitalist or a Democrat who is a big government socialist? The Republican leads 47-40. So it goes from being down five to being up seven, 12-point turnaround. The previous month, July, when we asked that question, we had the Republicans go from down two to up 13, similar double-digit increase. It's only the hole's gotten a little deeper. And why? Because Congress took off at a time when the American people are hurting. The number one issue is the economy, whether it's 46% of the voters telling us in the national survey they care about the economy, jobs, cost of living, affordability, which was 24%, single most important answer. They want to know what you're going to do to make their lives more affordable. And it goes up with the independent voters who will decide the election. And then, the Republicans, they passed a tax cut last year and the economy's percolating, but it's taking a lot to get out of the hole that Joe Biden left and Kamala Harris left in terms of inflation. The only way you get out of the inflation hole is with economic growth, holding down the inflation, which they're trying to do, which is like 3%, which is less than half of what Biden had. But on the other hand, the reality is people need the economy to grow, see their wages go up. And it's not going up enough. And we had asked questions that were inspired by my friend Steve Forbes, who's an economist, Larry Kudlow, who was the president's economist, who's on Fox Business every day. We asked questions about a package of things that people would like to see done. And one of the items was allowing people with low interest rate mortgages to move that low interest rate mortgage, whether it's 2%, 3%, or 4%, to buy a new home, to a new mortgage, whatever the balance was at that lowest interest rate. And now, and people supported it, 71 to 14%. All voters. That was bipartisan across the board. It was good with Republicans, Democrats, liberals, conservatives, every demographic group. People thought that idea was a really good idea because they're having struggling. They're struggling with housing costs. They're struggling with making the down payment. The interest rates are still too high. I mean, your credit card a month ago, we asked people a couple months ago, we asked them what their balance was. On average, it was $16,000. $6,000, and 16% was the average interest rate they were paying. So that would be a big help. And then we asked them about indexing capital gains, because if you sell your home, you're subject to capital gains. And they said that they were in favor of indexing capital gains, 62% to 16%. They were in favor of collapsing the economic brackets where people under $200,000, instead of paying 22% for the federal income taxes, you'd only pay 12%. They approved of that, 68 to 18. And the idea of doubling the exemption, where right now an individual gets a married couple actually gets a $500,000 exemption if they sell their home, but double it up to $1 million. The majority approved that, 52 to 28. So if you had those tax reforms, if the Senate would vote on those things, if the House would vote on those things in reconciliation, it would put the Democrats on defense and would allow the Republicans to have another economic package that they could run on this fall. But because right now people are hurting, what are they getting?
9: Shouldn't Republicans be saying that? Because I'm in a swing state. And I think when you're in a swing state, you're hearing all of the messaging, right? Because this is the biggest battle. And, right. And you have to have people out there offering one thing in contrast to the other side. In Michigan, you've got Abdul El-Sayed saying money out of politics, money out of politics, money out of politics, money in your pocket. It means nothing. Mm-hmm. It legitimately means nothing. It's just a statement. He doesn't tell you the how. But people hear money in your pocket and they love it. On the Republican side, you could be offering the how. You could be talking about things. I mean, the other thing that I hear all the time is people are sick and tired of property taxes. We're in a state where we have income taxes and property taxes. It feels like there is the opportunity to say we're either going to get rid of or reduce one of those. Is that something that you think Republicans in Michigan should be running on? There has to be something that we're saying. There has to be an actual statement that we're making.
20: Well, the reality is the Democrats want to raise taxes. Every Democrat running for the Senate and running for the House has opposed the Trump tax cuts, every one of them. To oppose the Trump tax cuts meant last year there would have been a $4 trillion tax increase, would have raised taxes on the average household by $2,000, at least a person. So you've got, in Michigan it would have been higher because of your property taxes and there was a SALT deduction increase in there, so it would have been even more. But so how could the Democrats win in an affordability message when they want to raise your taxes? Taxes is the amount that a person pays in taxes, all told, you total it all up, all told, it's higher than the cost for your groceries, your mortgage, your health care, your health insurance, etc. And the Democrats, they have a plan where money in your pocket means government control of everything. I mean, they want to have government control of health care. When they say Medicare for all, that means no private insurance. If you have private health care insurance, whether it's through your employer, your union, or whatever, you're going to lose that plan and go to a government plan where they decide when you get an MRI, when you go see the doctor, if the doctor wants to see you. And you're going to have to pay the taxes to pay for that plan that is totally unaffordable. So, as far as the Republicans, they need to get on offense. That was the worst part about these ideas that I mentioned to you. They've been suggested. Larry Kudlow was pushing it. Steve Forbes was pushing it. Steve Moore is pushing it. And the Republicans needed to vote on it over the summer. They need to run on it and guarantee a vote after the election. It puts the Democrats on defense that how can they be for affordability when they're against a tax cut that would really put money in your pocket and they want to take money out of your pocket.
9: Well, I know we're at an interesting time because in California, we're seeing that they are putting this billionaire tax on the ballot. We are not defining that as we should, because that tax is written in a way that if you vote for it on the ballot, it looks like you're just taxing the wealthiest people in the state, which ultimately is actually never a good idea. But I can see why people would go, oh, this is great. We'll just take their money. The way that is written is that ultimately, once that passes, the legislature can then go, we're actually going to tax everybody. We're going to do a graduated tax, and we're going to have everybody. It doesn't matter if you're a millionaire, a billionaire, you can be a thousandaire, and you're still going to have a tax added. Look at Michigan. You look at these radical candidates in blue areas, and Michigan is supposed to be purple. We've got to keep it purple. Abdul has come out and said it will be a tax, an extra tax on your paycheck, Medicare for all. What you are talking about, if you think about it, if you're a family and you have one of your spouse has health care on his paycheck and you just bring your whole paycheck home, that's not going to happen anymore. You're both going to have health care. If you are a family and your kids are in college and your kids are on your health care until 25, that's done. If they're working, that is getting taken out of their paycheck. Everybody is paying for healthcare, and they're going to tell you, oh, it's just a little price. It's just a small price tag. And once you actually get that, there's no controlling it. There's no stopping government from saying it's increased. The cost is increased. We're taking more. We're taking more. We're taking more. You've watched the healthcare companies do it. It's driven you crazy that the healthcare companies do it. And you somewhat have a choice to escape or push back. When it's the government, you're done. There's no stopping that.
20: Yeah. No. And you know, when you think about it, you're in Michigan, I'm in New York. Yeah. How many Canadians come to New York or Michigan or the Cleveland Clinic for healthcare because you can't get it in Canada? I mean, Canada, if you've got cancer or if you've got a heart disease, they're just warehousing you until you pass away. And they don't try to, they don't have the innovation or the cures, and their system, all that money goes to the healthcare, the government. They don't have enough MRIs in the country to take care of their population. So Canadians come to America for healthcare if they can afford it. Otherwise, they wait in Canada until they pass away. But they like it because it's free, so-called free. But you don't get free healthcare. So that's what I don't think Americans will stand for that when they find out that, you know, you really won't have control over your health care. The government will. And the people in charge of the government, they want to be your doctor. Good luck with that. So this is, it's a really bad, it's something, but it goes back to my whole point is the Republicans need to go into Dallas. They're going to have a midterm convention. Nobody's ever done it before. Mm-hmm. You need to see a scorecard coming out of that. What LSAED stands for, what Mike Rogers stands for. Every Democrat stands for running for Congress, and what the Republicans stand for. It's such a crystal clear contrast. So that's what needs to be done.
9: You're right. And if you're listening, guys, Mike Rogers needs help. It doesn't matter if you are in Iowa. Look at this race. It's ultimately going to affect you because this is who goes to Washington and makes these decisions for your life. We want to hear from you. After this break, call us. It is 855-784-4255. We want to hear what you have to say about what the messaging should be from Republicans. What do you want to hear? And I want to thank John McLaughlin for being with us today. We appreciate everything he has to say. We want to hear from you next.
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9: This is O'Connor and Company. I'm Tudor Dixon, sitting in for Larry O'Connor. We've covered a lot this morning. Lindsey Clancy, the socialist left, Abdul Al-Sayed, Harry and Meghan. And we've even talked about what is going on in the midterms and the numbers. And we're asking for you to call. We want to hear what you think the message is. The number is 855-784-4255. But as we're talking about this, let's go through some of the news. Just yesterday, the Supreme Court made a decision in favor of Donald Trump's ballroom. They said he can keep building it. Now, think about what we've gone through with this ballroom. There were donors that wanted to give this ballroom to the American people. They wanted the American people to have this at the White House. And Donald Trump is not the first president to want to make changes to the White House and add things and change things and improve things. And we knew it needed to happen. And if you're being honest, you know that there's a need for a ballroom. There's a need for a secure space. Look at what just happened at the Correspondence Center. This could be right in the White House. And it was going to be paid for by donors, not the American people. And that was like the initial brouhaha. People like, oh my gosh, Donald Trump is taking money from the American people and he's building his own fancy ballroom. In case you haven't noticed, he only lives there for 4 years. That ballroom is going to be there forever. He was building that for you. But then you've got all these elected officials that get involved and like, you can't take donations for this. Wait a minute. So now you're saying that the American people actually do have to pay for it. You're saying the Senate has to allocate money for us to build the ballroom from our own taxpayer dollars when Donald Trump had worked out a deal that we weren't paying for it. Then they just shut it down completely. So the East Wing is ripped off. There's nothing there. They're like, you can't rebuild. What? You can't rebuild. You can't rebuild. Well, the Supreme Court said, no, Donald Trump can move forward. The president can move forward with this ballroom. Thank goodness, because it's nothing right now. He can move forward building it. But you think about the amount of taxpayer dollars that have been wasted. Not just the fact that it has to be paid for by taxpayer dollars, not just the fact that it was going to be paid for by donors, but all of the legal rigmarole we went through for absolutely no reason. I mean, this is what the radical left does. They just stop forward moving progress. And I will tell you that we see it no matter where we are in this country. If there are Democrats that have any bit of control, they stop you from moving forward. Oh, I was just at an event last night where we were talking about this very thing. People are like, well, why do you not want Jocelyn Benson to be the governor in the state of Michigan? This is a very powerful position when it comes to businesses. And businesses, this state and most states in the United States, are built on small business in America. Small business is what makes America's world go round. And small business is the ultimate opportunity. But now there's so much regulation. And there are so many agencies that have regulation in the United States that are controlled by governors. And we're talking about environmental regulating company or organ agencies. We're talking about the natural resources agencies. And those agencies are making rules that act as laws. You have to ask yourself, how can we allow people who want to crush any forward moving progress from putting people in positions of directors of agencies that actually make laws outside of the legislature, outside of the people that we elected to make those laws? When you look at, I'll give you an example. In the state of Michigan, the DNR, Department of Natural Resources, they have decided that certain things are illegal when you're hunting. And if you break one of their rules that they've made, you can be held accountable for a misdemeanor. How can this rule end up with a legal ramification for it? So now what happens is you break this rule, you get a misdemeanor, you lose your concealed carry. Do you see where this is going, folks? All of these different companies have to have licenses. If you're a hairdresser, if you have a salon in the state of Michigan, if you are working in that salon, you have to have a license. Well, when COVID hit, guess what? The government could take your license. They could take it away from you. You do not want these people in charge. That's exactly what we have been seeing with what happened with the ballroom at the White House. The government tried to take control. You want to have freedom and liberty candidates. We have a freedom and liberty candidate coming up on the program. His name is Michael Bouchard. I know his dad really well. He's a sheriff in Michigan. You've seen him on TV. You've seen him talk about what we're dealing with illegal immigration in this country and these gangs that have gone in and started attacking people in their homes. His dad has been fighting that. Michael is one of our veterans. He is a great guy. He would be an absolute phenomenal congressman. He is running for the 10th congressional district in Michigan. John James, old seat. You know John James. He's running for governor here. We want to talk to Michael Bouchard and hear what's going on in that area. He's just out.

0: Foundations of Freedom, a look at America's founding principles and the leaders who shaped our nation.
1: Ronald Reagan understood that liberty could never be taken for granted. In 1967, he warned Americans, freedom is a fragile thing, and it's never more than one generation away from extinction. President Reagan knew the freedoms secured by one generation were not guaranteed to survive to the next. Today, as socialistic ideas that place greater power in the hands of government gain renewed support, Reagan's warning carries even greater weight. Freedom is more than inheritance. It's a responsibility, one we all share. Every generation must fight for the principles that made self-government possible. Freedom only survives when each generation chooses to defend it. So, do we have the courage to defend and protect what is being challenged, the very principles that made America the greatest experiment in history?
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2: News. I'm Gianna Gelosi. While President Trump threatens Iran with more military strikes, Treasury Secretary Scott Bessent says he's ready to hit the regime's bank account.
4: The administration pointing to sanctions as a broader strategy to squeeze Iran economically. Iran's currency plunged to a record low in August, while annual inflation reached 66% in July.
2: That's Fox's Alex Hogan. A Vegas jury found Dwayne KPD Davis guilty of the 1996 murder of rapper Tupac Shakur.
5: After less than 3 hours of deliberations, a jury finding Dwayne Davis
6: guilty of first-degree murder with use of a deadly weapon.
5: Prosecutors say Davis, a former leader of the Compton Crips gang, orchestrated the 1996 fatal drive-by shooting of Tupac in Las Vegas after a fight involving the rapper's entourage and Davis's nephew.
2: It's Fox's Kristen Goodwin reporting. 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
7: A controversial roller coaster at Universal Studios Hollywood will officially open next month. Fast and Furious Hollywood Drift will have its grand opening September 16th. The testing phase and soft opening has drawn numerous complaints from residents downhill in Toluca Lake. Frequent screams from riders can be heard from the neighborhood. Universal officials responding with plans to add more sound barriers. I'm Larry Marino on The Answer with breaking news and talk you can trust.
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8: News, politics, entertainment. This is O'Connor and Company.
9: This is O'Connor and Company. I'm Tudor Dixon, sitting in for Larry O'Connor. Coming up in our final hour, a major crackdown on unqualified commercial truck drivers. Abby Johnson joins us for her take on the Lindsey Clancy case. And later, the dating trend that apparently has men deciding showering is optional. I know. Yeah, that's actually a thing. Who would have thought? But first, we're heading to my home state of Michigan, where we have Michigan's 10th congressional district shaping up to be one of the races to watch in November. It always really is. We're seeing Democrats have an opportunity. We're fighting to hold this seat. It was John James' seat. He's now running for governor. And now we have Michael Bouchard. He is our candidate. We have him here with us today. Michael, thank you so much for joining me.
10: Oh, Tudor, thanks for having me this morning. And you're right, socialism is going to hit a wall in Michigan in November.
9: It better, because I'm watching what's happening, and I think that they are packaging things very nicely. We were talking about your opponent in the break. She is pretending to be a moderate, but you pointed out She hasn't said she's not for Abdul. And some people, I just want to say, for those of you who are outside of our state, you're watching Abdul and you're going, oh my gosh, how is this radical guy potentially going to be in the Senate? There are Democrats who are saying, I am not with him. Your candidate, your opponent, she's not.
10: Well, she's trying to run as more of a moderate, but you actually look at what she believes in: socialized health care, amnesty for illegal immigrants, government-funded gender transition surgeries. These are all very radical beliefs that are in lockstep with Abdul. And the one thing I don't understand, all these Democrats, and to be clear, my opponent hasn't said she doesn't support Abdul. She's still standing there with him. But all these Democrats say they want a big tent party. Why would you want to be under a tent with someone who is campaigning with someone that said America deserved 9/11 and Abdul himself justified the Temple Israel terrorist attack? I wouldn't want to be under a tent with somebody like that, somebody who hates this country, who hates the 4th of July in football. So why do they? I don't understand it.
9: Well, and you talk about the surgeries on kids. I mean, we're talking about going beyond parents deciding. This is us paying for genital mutilation. And it's interesting because when they're asked about this, I mean, you saw Abdul, who was asked about this on Fox News, and he came back with, are you circumcised? I mean, think about that. He's saying, like, this is what we think of as genital mutilation, and we allow it no matter what it is. That is incredibly concerning.
10: Yeah, that's child abuse. When
9: yes.
10: you are that young and you don't have the full faculties to make a life-altering decision at that point, but certain adults are pushing you down that route, that's child abuse. And so for Abdul to try and compare it to circumcision, he's a doctor. That's a health thing. Well, he claims to be a doctor. So that kind of shows that he doesn't really have the medical background that he claims. If he's trying to make a similarity between circumcision and gender transition surgeries, like that, one is life altering and changes everything in the worst ways imaginable, and another is a health decision. Those are unrelated.
9: You made the comment about the big tent party, and I think that's something that we've all been trying to figure out. How are the Democrats so obsessed with power that they are unwilling to call out absolute danger? And I guess they have all constantly said Medicare for all, but they have not always been in the Bernie Sanders boat. And we know that because Bernie Sanders has run for president umpteen times now and come really close. He had the voters, he had the young people, he had people wanting it, but the establishment went, this is not us. And they worked around it. They stopped him. They got Hillary through. They got Joe Biden through. They obviously haven't been fighting on the ground, though. They were doing manipulative tactics behind the scenes to stop people from actually getting their vote through, to really disenfranchise voters. You remember the whole, like, we're for democracy. They've never been for democracy. I mean, they installed Kamala Harris. They've always gone around it. But they knew it was there, and they didn't fight it on the ground. Now they're telling us to accept it. What is your response to that?
10: Did you hear when AOC a couple weeks ago said woke one was crazy?
9: Yes.
10: And
9: she's
10: trying to make it sound like that now there's some common sense in wokeness. I think that Chuck Schumer, Hakeem Jeffries, and the Democrat leadership is scared of the socialist voices in the room because they're the loudest voices in the room. I mean, if you watch a video of Chuck Schumer from 15 years ago, you would think he's a Republican today. He's advocating for strong borders, for common sense things that 15 years ago were just common sense. But today they're Republican beliefs. One thing I keep saying is what used to be common sense is now a conservative talking point. And so you look at why a lot of this Democrat leadership is backing down. It's because the socialist voices are the loudest in the room and they just want to have power. They know that that come January of next year, it's some of those socialist races that the Democrats won in New York, that the socialists are inside the tent now. And so they're worried about losing control of their party. They're losing about controlling their seat. And so they're willing to bend to whatever the socialist craziness that's sweeping through the country is. And we can't allow that. And you mentioned one other thing that some younger people generate towards that. I think it's because they weren't alive when the Berlin Wall was up. Because when that came down, which way did all the people run? Did they run towards Russia or American freedom? It definitely didn't run towards communist crazy. So we can't let that come into our country. I've deployed with the military all across the world. I've seen what socialism looks like. I've seen the countries that it's brought carnage to. We can't let it inside our gates.
9: So you were, I mean, you were deployed right up until the moment of announcing your campaign. You are a true conservative freedom candidate. You are a true American, and you believe in the values that America has held for all of these years. It's interesting when we look at the other side, you bring up the big tent, and we're hearing candidates like Roy Cooper talk about this, Sherrod Brown talk about this big tent. Like, we just have to welcome these people in. There's a common theme among the people who are talking about the big tent, and that common theme seems like geriatric. I mean, that's all I can imagine there. It's all these elderly candidates on the Democrat side that are not going to be there for very long. And the interesting thing is we're hearing on the ground from young people, well, we just have to get this last batch of older candidates through so that we can get that mix of what people believe is moderate before we take over the entire party with socialism. And they've already gotten these geriatric candidates to go out there and say, we're a big tent. We welcome all of these crazy socialists. We are okay with the Socialist Democratic Party, which is not a thing. It's just the Socialist Party. How do we compete against this? You're one of the normal young people.
10: Well, we give them something to believe in. You know, I don't think that we win in November by just saying, the socialists are bad, vote for us. We need to give them hope. We need to give them something to believe in, something to vote for. This time last year, I was in Iraq. The day I got back from Iraq, I started putting together my team to run for this seat because I believe in this country. And for some reason, along the last decade, people stopped looking at the flag and rallying around that. And I think that's why we're seeing a lot of this socialist tendencies that are ripping our country apart brick by brick. So we give people hope. We give them something to vote for. And we also talk about policies that resonate. So if the socialists want to talk about healthcare, let's talk about healthcare reform. I think we can do a lot of healthcare reform. But I don't think raising everybody's taxes and taking away their choices is the solution. People want to talk about having affordability to buy a house. I'm under 40. The average cost of a home for the first-time home buyer is now 40 years old. Let's fix that. But the way isn't to implement more taxes that drives up regulatory fees before you can even break ground on building a house. So we need to also go to them, talk through the issues they're seeing, give them something to vote for. Because socialist crazy is here, but we can't just point at them and say they're bad. We need to give people solutions.
9: So that's one of the things we were talking about. We actually had John McLaughlin on, one of Trump's pollsters, and he was talking about what is the message. You bring up something that we talked about is housing. And the housing issue, you hear from the other side, we're going to give you free money. We're going to provide government-funded housing. We're going to have the government buy housing and live in communes. This stuff sounds like crazy talk. I mean, this is something that if they had talked about when I was in high school, if they'd talked about when I was in college, people would have gone crazy. If they had talked about this 10 years ago, people would have gone crazy. But that's what they're offering. Why aren't American people seeing through this?
10: You know, there again, because I don't think a lot of the people voting for this were alive when communist Russia was a thing. So the Russian president came to the United States in the 90s and stopped at a grocery store. It might have been the late 80s, but he stopped at a grocery store and he saw the choice. He saw all the different companies that were selling things in the grocery store, all the different foods, all the different varieties. And he said that Russians would have been distraught if they saw that because they saw how successful the United States was because we had competition. We had things that were pushing us to compete and be better. And in Russia, they had one choice and that was it. And so all these grocery stores that Mondami is trying to start in New York, it's going to fail. And it's going to be disastrous. And they're trying to subsidize other stores that are to compete still. When we take away choice, America starts to falter. When we give people the opportunity to stand on their own two feet and be successful, that's when we've been successful. So we can't go we can't go down this train that has failed.
9: Okay, so tell people, how do they support you? Because this is critical for folks that don't know. This is John James, former congressional district. We have to hold this. This is Michigan 10th. Where can they help you out? Where can they give money?
10: BouchardForCongress.com. This is going to be one of the key seats to hold the House. If we lose this, we'll lose the House. So BouchardForCongress.com.
9: You guys heard it here. Michael Bouchard, thank you so much for coming on the program today and talking to us about your race. You guys are listening to this stuff. This is not the average fight. This is the fight from freedom to socialism. We know what socialism is. It's destruction. It's death. That's what it leads to. It leads to communism. You have the opportunity to fight it. Stick with us. We're going to talk about what the administration is doing, some of our wins, right after this break.
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9: This is O'Connor and Company. I'm Tudor Dixon. In for Larry O'Connor today. Still ahead, we have former Planned Parenthood Director Abby Johnson joining us with her perspective on the Lindsey Clancy case. She wants to talk about why she thinks this reaction is bigger than just culture. It has to do with how culture is changing and how the abortion debate affected culture just a few years ago. And now we're seeing this change in the way people are reacting to things. But first, I want to talk to you about a big win. We have been complaining about this for a long time. And for those of you who aren't aware of us having a problem with illegal immigrants driving big rigs, it's been a problem. There's been these deaths. You probably remember, gosh, it was like a few months ago, that where this big rig was being driven by someone who didn't speak English, couldn't read the road signs, jackknifed on the highway, and a family, their minivan went right into the vehicle, right into the big semi, and everybody was killed instantly. It was a terrible situation. Well, Transportation Secretary Sean Duffy said, we're done. We're not doing this anymore. And that's a big deal because he's fighting against people who are wanting this to continue. And to the tune of 110 driving schools that have been tied to these thousands of people that have English proficiency violations, but are still driving. So the Secretary Duffy came out and talked about this. I want you to hear what he had to say, and we'll kind of get into a little bit more about this.
0: Today, what we are announcing is an emergency executive shutdown of 110 driving schools. So these are driving schools that account for 5,000 of the violations for English proficiency. What I mean by that is you have to speak English to operate a commercial motor vehicle. I didn't create that rule. President Trump didn't create that rule. That rule has been in place for decades.
9: I love how he has to say, I didn't create this. It wasn't the president who created this. It's actually just a rule that we've had for a really long time that for you to drive a commercial motor vehicle, you have to have a CDL. You have to speak English. You have to be able to read English. You have to be able to pass the test. What I think is cool about this is that you've got the Secretary of the Department of Homeland Security, Mark Wayne Mullen. He also spoke during that conference and he was like, I went through this test. So you have somebody in the cabinet who actually has a CDL, who's gone through it. And he was like, the test is pretty intense. You have to know a lot. You have to be able to pass the exam. You have to do the exam in English. You have to have a driving exam. The problem that we're seeing is that these schools were saying, we don't have to do that. And now that you know this, you should be incensed. You should be shocked. You should be horrified. You should think about this as like a complete betrayal. We actually, there was the chairman of the Federal Trade Commission talked a little bit about this too. I want to just play a little bit of what he said and then we'll jump back in.
1: Fraud is not about the numbers. Fraud hurts real people in physical ways like Delilah Coleman. And we have lots of examples about how fraud does this. An example that we saw before is that doctors were performing skin graft operations on elderly Americans in hospices and nursing homes that didn't need it because then they could get reimbursement to the tunes of hundreds of millions of dollars from HHS. We've ended that. But those were physically maiming real American citizens so that people could make a quick buck. And that's what's been going on here. These schools.
9: Okay, so what you're hearing is they're saying, they're comparing this to other kinds of fraud. This happens, guys. When people say, oh, they're not cutting out fraud, when they say Doge wasn't actually doing things, well, you just heard something that was pretty sick. You heard something that was pretty sick, that these doctors were performing skin grafts on patients that didn't need them so that they could get money. What is the difference here? These are schools that are putting people on the road with your child. With your child. And I know people who have personally lost loved ones who were put on the road with an illegal alien who killed them because they didn't know the rules of the road. There should be nobody complaining about this. This is a huge win. I would love to see candidates across the country saying, Donald Trump has had these wins. Reduce fentanyl deaths, reduce highway deaths, made these roads safer. This is what we should be talking about, folks. Stay tuned because we are going to talk about how did culture change so much? How did we stop talking about the good things? We're going to have Abby Johnson on next to talk more about Lindsey Clancy. Stick around.
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5: Los Angeles County is taking State Farm to court, accusing the insurance giant of failing Eaton and Palisades wildfire survivors. County officials say survivors have faced long delays, repeated changes to claim adjustments, underpayments, and partial payments, and inconsistent handling of temporary living expenses and smoke damage. 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

0: This is O'Connor and Company. I'm Tudor Dixon, sitting in for Larry O'Connor. Still ahead, guys, apparently dating in 2026 wasn't strange enough. It's not just that you have to do it like electronically and swipe and all these other things. Now we're pheromone maxing. So we're going to talk about that coming up after this. But first, I want to get back into the Lindsay Clancy case. It's this stunning case where we've got this labor and delivery nurse, Lindsay Clancy. And yeah, that's, I think that part is also stunning. Here's somebody who was supposed to save people. She was supposed to provide health care. And she had three young children. And you probably all heard this. Her children were 5, 3, and 8 months. And she murdered them. Murdered them. And there is this culture around the country right now of people who are coming to her defense. It's like the Free Lindsay campaign. I mean, Free Britney went so well. Why not go on with Free Lindsay, right? That worked well. It's crazy what is happening. We see people that are like, I'm just like her. What are you? Because then potentially we should send the police to your house and you should be committed before you kill your own children. How is there anybody out there that is saying, I'm just like her? And I will say to you that we were saying this in 2022 when Roe v. Wade was overturned and the Dobbs decision came through. Everybody was saying, shout your abortion. I mean, that was really a true thing. And it was stunning to me at the time because there are things that are taboo. And it doesn't matter if it's legal or if it's okay, or if you do it, you don't really talk about it. It's kind of one of those things that you did it in a situation where you didn't want to have to do it and you don't shout it from the rooftops. But if you can take away that, if nothing has any shame involved in it anymore, then culture can change, right? And then culture did change because we had women come out, pregnant women, who had written on their big pregnant bellies, this baby is not alive. This is not a baby. How can you say that when you can feel the baby, when the baby's kicking inside of you? This was the culture shift. We started to see it then. And those of us who were saying this is out of hand, and it wasn't to say that there wasn't an understanding of situations where abortion occurred. It was this idea that woman who has an 8-month pregnant belly could still say, if I don't want the baby, I can kill the baby. That abortion had become birth control. And in many cases it had. We even heard the story from the Planned Parenthood folks who were saying, we had patients that were coming in time and time again, having no idea that what they were actually doing, having no idea that this wasn't a clump of cells. And there was one story that I'll never forget about a woman who had had an abortion. And after the abortion, I guess the abortionist has to then put the pieces all back together to make sure that there's nothing left in the woman's body that she could get an infection. This is what the left is calling healthcare, you know, piecing the baby together to make sure it's dead, but all there. And the woman saw that and she totally panicked. She freaked. She ran out of the room, locked herself in the bathroom. This was her 6th abortion. And they were like, well, what's going on? You weren't supposed to be able to see the healthcare or the abortionist. I can't even call it healthcare. The abortionist putting the baby back together. But the woman in the room let it happen because it was her 6th time. And she didn't think the woman who was having 6 abortions understood this was a baby. And when she saw the baby put back together, she freaked out. But we have changed culture. Death is okay. And we kept saying, if death is okay in abortion, death will be okay after the baby is out of the womb. Oh, no, that's crazy. That's crazy. But you see it today, folks. You see it today. Look, listen, there's a clip I want to play for you of women who went to Lindsay Clancy's attorney. They want to buy him a meal. They think he's such a great guy. Lindsay Clancy should be free. She should be out there having more kids she can kill. Listen to what they say to him.
1: I wish someone would help.
2: Yes, sir. Where should we go eat a steak?
3: We want to take you out for a steak dinner, Mr. Redding.
1: My daughter, Hannah.
3: I had my mental health up and I see him to me and family for it. I had an issue whenever my son was postpartum. Or whenever I was postpartum, my 2nd son was 8 months old.
1: You're the voice.
3: So I know what Kelly went, or sorry, Lindsay went through. I know what she went through. I feel like I've watched you every day, and I've just been like, I wish I had a man like that representing me.
0: Listen to the words. I know what she went through. I had it happen to me, too. My mental health was weaponized against me in family court. So she admits that she is Lindsay Clancy. She's saying that she's the same. But she thinks that this mental health issue that she had was weaponized her and I against her. And I assume that weaponized against her meant that she didn't get to see her kids. So her kids were safe from being strangled to death. I don't see that as being weaponized. See, the thing that we have, the problem that we have is that mental health is like this get out of jail free card for everybody. No matter what you did, if you have a mental health issue, you cannot be held responsible. And that's the question the jury is trying to figure out right now. Do we not hold her responsible for the hideous crime she clearly committed, knowing she was committing it because she had planned it ahead of time? She had looked up all these different terms. She had looked up, can you heal a sociopath? A sociopath is someone who is without guilt. If you are aware enough to know that you are a sociopath, the jury should not have a problem convicting her of this crime. She should not be let back out. She should never be allowed to have more children. I mean, there are historical cases of women, one woman who had three children and drowned them. And years ago, there was this sympathy for her mental health. She went home, had three more children, drowned them in the same bathtub. This is someone who committed a heinous crime. Mental illness or not, mental illness aside, or maybe we should say mental illness is the problem. And because of that, she should not be free. She should not be allowed to go to a mental hospital. She should be locked up because she is a danger. And the way I just need you to understand the way she did this, because again, this is a labor and delivery nurse, not just somebody who understands healthcare and saving lives and taking care of people, but someone that understands the most tender of lives, the freshest lives, the brand new lives, the babies. And she had a baby. She had an 8-month-old. She had a 5-year-old, a 3-year-old, and an 8-month-old. And she killed them in one of the most heinous ways. She took exercise bands and choked them, strangled them to death, strangled them to death. And her son fought back. When you look at the report, her son had injuries on his head, injuries on his arms, injuries on his legs. Think about trying to strangle a 5-year-old. And one of the witnesses said, the will to live is extraordinary. Even among children, the will for a human being to live, the fight that you have is extraordinary. Her own children fought against her. I looked it up. I didn't want to look this up. I looked it up because I wanted to be prepared to talk about this. I didn't even want this in my search history, but I wanted to be prepared to talk about it today. I looked up, how long does that take to kill someone? As a mother, how could you sit there for that length of time that your child runs out of breath, that your child loses enough oxygen that they die? 6 to 8 minutes. And in the middle of this, for everybody who's screaming, I am Lindsay Clancy, just so you know, you psychos, this is what she did. In the middle of this, after killing one of her children, she looked at her phone and she's like, oh, shoot, I missed a call from my husband and I don't want him to come home yet. A voice was talking to her, telling her supposedly to do this. This is what she's claiming. Allegedly, a voice was telling her to do this. But that voice was like, I should also check my phone and maybe make sure that my husband's not coming home. And she missed the call because she was busy strangling her child to death. And then she called him back and acted like everything was normal. She actually had researched how far she was sending him away, how long he would be out of the house so that she could get this done, because he was gone because she sent him on an errand. And she researched how long that would take so that she could complete the task of three children taking 6 to 8 minutes to kill. When they got there, though, they took the children to the hospital. Two of them were pronounced dead at the hospital. Their baby, their 8-month-old, lived for 3 days. These children suffered horrendously. And yet we have a culture today where there are mothers who are posting videos that are I am Lindsay Clancy videos with their kid in the background. Like, this is brutal. Raising kids is horrible. I can barely get through it. Well, if you do get through it, or I should say, if your child lives through you, do you not think that one day they're going to look back on that video and go, gosh, my mom was a total psycho? So either you are a horrible, horrible criminal mind. Either you have a criminal mind and you are openly admitting to it on social media, or you are such an attention pig that you are willing to sacrifice your own child, even if it's just a social media sacrifice for clips. You're willing to put this out there and say horrendous things about how you feel about motherhood for your child to find later. Where has society gone? Again, I go back to the fact that we warned you about this. We warned you that it was coming. When we saw people shouting their abortions, mothers shouting their abortions, saying this isn't a baby, mothers 8 months pregnant, they can see the baby moving inside of them, saying this is not a live baby. We warned you it was happening. And here we are today, where two of the jurors wore pink. We're assuming that was in solidarity with Lindsay Clancy. So I ask you today, when you hear this verdict, whenever this comes out, if it is not that Lindsay Clancy is locked up for life and can never give birth to another child, have those three kids received justice? Has her husband received justice? At what point do the American people say, we do not support assassination culture? We do not support the killing of innocent people because of mental health. I don't care if you have a mental health problem, and I don't care if there are the people who say this goes back to the pharmaceutical companies. Well, she committed the crime, so she goes to jail. I'm for going after the pharmaceutical companies and asking for the research. Sue them. Have a civil suit. Go for it. Money talks, people. When you hit people in the pocketbook, it matters. But Lindsay Clancy deserves the punishment. Stay tuned, because we've got another weird culture coming up. Pheromone maxing? I guess your boyfriend's going to stink, girls. This is the future. It's bizarre.
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0: This is O'Connor and Company. I'm Tudor Dixon. I am in for Larry O'Connor today. Thank you so much for letting me host this show for you today. I've really enjoyed it. Of course, it's been a tough topic. We've been talking a lot about Lindsey Clancy, a lot about what's going on with her case and what will happen, whether those kids will get justice, and what's happening in culture in general. And now I got to talk to you about something that, if you have kids, please. I was thinking, like, for me, I have four daughters, and I'm thinking about this, and I'm like, I hope that none of the guys that they date decide to do this pheromone maxing thing. But then I'm also thinking, if you have sons, please tell them, no, this is not a thing. So they're pheromone maxing. What does that mean? Apparently, that means deliberately skipping showers, no deodorant, and this is a hard one to say, drinking your own pee. Why would you do that? And there's, like, legitimately no science behind this. There's no reason for doing this. I love that the Babylon Bee put this out, and they said, they talked about what's going on in society today. So it's not just pheromone maxing. They're like, warn your kids about everything. Watch out. So for moms of boys, they're saying dating app feature allowing men to filter out women who support Lindsey Clancy. They need to do this for the pheromone maxing too, for girls. Like, Babylon Bee, your next headline has got to be a filter for the guys who are drinking their own urine. What the heck is happening? No. But I appreciate the irony. I mean, I think that they are great at what they do. This is true. So I saw this interview. I think it was someone from TPUSA. So Turning Point, a man on the street interview. Now, perhaps she just used the people that she thought would say this, but interviewed men and women on Lindsey Clancy. I thought it was fascinating. Almost every single woman was like, I know, it's so sad, but I really don't think she should be punished for it. How did we get to this society? Men were overwhelmingly like, this is crazy. She has got to be punished for it. So how do men and women come together? How do men and women come together when women are having these crazy thoughts and men are not showering? What is happening in the world? And this is not producing the pheromones, they think. So there's, like, Fox News put out this article, and they said there is no evidence of a consistent and strong behavioral response to any human produced chemical cue. To date, scientists have collected evidence for possible pheromone effects, but have not definitively identified a single human pheromone. So pheromone maxing is not a thing, guys. Stop pretending that girls think you're hot because you smell bad, okay? But I do remember, this is something that I, like, totally should not admit, but when I was young and first married, there were all these, like, romance parties that people were having, and we all go to these romance parties, and one of the things that they were selling at these romance parties were these pheromone, like, you rub, it was like this little roller, you rub it on your wrist, and it's supposed to make your husband just fall for you, and he wants you, and it's crazy, and you smell like you, whatever your pheromones are, and it is going to increase those pheromones that we just read. We just saw this article saying this is not a thing, ladies. So I'm telling all the ladies out there, if this is still happening, don't buy this. It wasn't horrible, though. You just smelled like candy. So maybe that was actually the reason that you put it on, and then you smell delicious, and I don't know, all the romance starts happening. The romance is not going to happen if you're drinking your own urine. So don't do that. Do not let your sons do that. Before we go, we just want to call out, like, the hypocrite of the week, and that's Billie Eilish. So Billie Eilish is out there. She is telling you socialism is the plan. We are living on stolen land. Remember a little bit ago when she was all about, like, we're living on stolen land, and then people were like, it turns out you're living on stolen land, legitimately. Like, her land was owned by a tribe. And I'm pretty sure she didn't move. I think she stayed in her mansion. And now, look, there you can see her. Look at Billie with her eyes. Like, she kind of looks angry. I don't know what that is either. That weird, I hate everyone look. But she's hoping that even though she looks like she hates you, you are going to look at the perfume that she's selling. Not pheromone based, but different perfume that is just a smell that Billie Eilish is selling on social media, everywhere. And I don't know if somebody's going to tell her this, but Billy, that's capitalism. It's not socialism. In fact, you have been so successful and you are living legitimately on stolen land, apparently, in your mansion with your beautiful smelling perfume that you're selling to people because of, get ready for it, capitalism. This, don't listen to the elitist celebrities. You've heard today on the program, we talked a lot about socialism. It's always the elites that want it because guess what? The elites stay elite. That's how the program works. Socialism leads to destruction and death, except for the elite. They always live in their mansions. They always get to have their perfumes and smell great, and they get to shower. They do not pheromone max. I actually don't recommend pheromone maxing for anybody, but I do recommend O'Connor and Company. I recommend you tune in again tomorrow. I'm so grateful to you all for listening to me today. Thank you for having me as the guest host. I'm going to be back later in the week, so I hope you will tune in then. I'll see you then. In the meantime, go home, take a shower, get ready for work. Don't drink your urine, folks. Women will love you if you put on a little cologne. Maybe buy Billie Eilish's. Thank you.
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0: America or migrants that want to take advantage of America. We want America to succeed. Immigrants, yes. Migrants, no. That is today's Cat's Corner. I'm John Katsimatidis.
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3: News. I'm Therese Crowley. Financial violence. Treasury Secretary Scott Bessent says we're prepared to commit it in the next phase against Iran as President Trump vows to hit them hard for a failed missile attack on U.S. troops in Jordan, with reports that Iran military leaders are starting to flee the country.
4: The administration pointing to sanctions as a broader strategy to squeeze Iran economically. Iran's currency plunged to a record low in August, while annual inflation reached 66% in July.
3: Fox's Alex Hogan. Well, in D.C., Army Secretary Dan Driscoll submitted his resignation, but the White House hasn't accepted it yet. 30 years later, a Las Vegas jury takes less than 3 hours to find Dwayne Davis guilty of orchestrating the drive-by murder of rapper Tupac Shakur. He's facing a sentence of life in prison. 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

0: guys, it's Jen. I am out this morning, but you are in the very capable hands of my friend Brad Abril. Hope you're having a great morning. Take it away, Brad.
1: Thanks. Will do, Jen. Yep. Welcome in, everybody. Welcome in, 6 o'clock club, to your Tuesday morning answer. Here on this brand new month, we get to flip a calendar page today. It's the first day of September, so we are officially in the month where Town Hall 2026 will take place. Later, just 25 days hence, on the 26th in the Ambassador Auditorium. We hope to expect and see you out there. Tickets, of course, on sale, am870.info, am590.info. Get those mezzanine seats for using code TPUSA for a substantial discount on those, so hopefully you'll get out there. It's day 244 of this year. There's 121 days left in this year. Three months from now, ponder this for a moment. 3 months from today, we will be saying Merry New Year already. So it'll be here before we know it. And I could swear, Danny West backed me up on this. I could have sworn I went downstairs to get ready this morning. Somebody had left the kitchen window open. And there was an actual snap of fall winter in the air, I thought. Am I dreaming?
2: No, you weren't. It was quite a jarring change from last week, which was one of the hottest days, it felt like.
1: Yeah, exactly.

0: So I thought, oh, wait a second. Did someone leave the air on super low? What is this? It's actual, I won't say fall weather, because we're far away from that still. We've got a hurricane brewing, for crying out loud. But enough to go, there's a difference. Oh, I like that. All right, well, welcome in. Like I said, 6 o'clock club. Brad Abril sitting in for Jennifer Horn. She's just taking a day off. You want to get in touch, please do. 855-785-8255. And the morning answering line, 877-590-5843. As your Tuesday morning, it gets underway. It's 5 minutes after the hour. Let's keep an eye on a few things happening. The Lindsey Clancy jury is resuming their deliberations. They began last Thursday. There's still nothing moving there, per se. They've wanted to look at the knife and the prescription. So there's, nothing happening there right now. But we do want to turn our attention to some other court cases, starting with a crime blotter here in Southern California. We're going to start downtown with singer David. If you've been paying attention to this trial, David, his real name, David Burke, walked into court again yesterday and pleaded not guilty to murdering 14-year-old Celeste Rivas Hernandez. Her remains were found stuffed in the frunk, and that's the correct usage of his front trunk of his Tesla. So she was found in there, and prosecutors say he stabbed her after years of sexual abuse. Then he took a chainsaw to her body so he could protect his musical career. That's what the prosecutors are saying. Special circumstances are definitely on the table. There's lying in wait. There's financial gain. Killing a witness, that means life without parole, or perhaps the death penalty. We don't know. What's interesting, though, is that he has dropped his high-powered private defense team and turned to a public defender after perhaps running out of some do-re-mi. We're not quite sure. But he's now going into the public defender's realm. And after the hearing, district attorney Nathan Hochman had a few things to say about all of this.
1: Now, Judge Almeida held Mr. Burke to answer on those three questions, three crimes, therefore having an arraignment today. At that arraignment, David Anthony Burke entered not guilty pleas on all three charges. In addition, David Anthony Burke has substituted his counsel of record out. Before it was Blair Burke, now it will be someone in the public defender's office. With respect to what happens in the future, on October 19th, the court has set the next hearing. That is a pre-trial hearing, 0 of 90 days. What that means is that the court could order a trial within 90 days if the defense is ready to proceed. As soon as the defense announces ready to proceed, the DA's office is ready to proceed. But very often in these cases, a new lawyer will take additional time to review all the evidence in the case in order to make sure that that new lawyer is ready to proceed. That may or may not happen in this case.
0: Okay, there's L.A. County DA Nathan Hochman about singer David being on trial. And the question I think everyone is asking is this.
1: The last thing that will have to be decided, and that's a decision by myself as the district attorney, is whether or not we'll be seeking the death penalty in this case.
0: Yeah, so we don't know. But that's the latest on the trial happening there with David on the crime blotter here. As your Tuesday morning gets underway here, it's 8 minutes after the hour. Also, other crime blotter news. We move from, it's unbelievable, David's murder trial to the Glendale PD just arrested the serial butt sniffer again. Yeah.
2: Uh-oh.
0: Yeah. Same guy, registered sex offender, on parole, caught crouching behind women in stores doing exactly what the nickname says. Now, this isn't his first. This isn't his second or his third time. He has been in and out and somehow keeps walking free long enough to reoffend. Soft on crime policies don't protect women. They're protecting the predators, this one being the butt sniffer in Glendale, California. If you were a criminal, would you want that to be your moniker? I mean, you could get, the second story man, the Pink Panther, the diamond, the jewel thief, your butt sniffer. Okay. Meanwhile, other news. LA County just sued State Farm over the wildfires from January 2025. They are accusing the insurance giant of unfair business practices, which would include any of the following. If you've ever had to file a claim, you would know that they include slow walking claims, underpaying jerking survivors around with revolving adjusters and partial checks. People cannot still get back into their homes more than a year and a half later. Look, I get it. Insurance companies, they're not charities, right? They're businesses. But, you know, families have been paying premiums for decades. They get the runaround after their house burns down. Somebody has to answer for it. And so county council is going after restitution and penalties after State Farm, just one of perhaps others that will fall in line. So we will keep our eyes on what's happening there. And just when you thought it couldn't get weirder in terms of weather, so we have a little snap in the air. Like I said this morning, it was 61. Darn right chilly compared to where we have been. Meteorologists are watching a tropical disturbance off Baja that could form into a hurricane and take a run at Southern California. Yeah, how about that? A hurricane near SoCal. Models are all over the place, of course. There was yet another one named further south from Baja. That's a tropical storm at this point, but definitely keeping an eye on this National Hurricane Center, giving it high odds of developing swells, surf, possible rain, because I don't think we've had enough natural disaster here in California. It would be remarkable to include that on the list of just one more thing of having to deal with. Look, I come from Florida. I am well-versed in hurricane lore. That's what I grew up with. So I'm used to these. Natural disasters are never good, of course, but I kind of like the ones that you know are coming so you can prepare. Not the kind that come out of nowhere. Let's just say January 17th, 1994 at 4:31 in the morning, causing massive destruction with the Northridge earthquake. I tend to like the kinds you can prepare and know that are coming. Certainly, I don't wish for a hurricane to come our way, but, you know, if you got to choose, I'll take the preparation of the advance and warning. Finally, up in Simi Valley, residents are living with a smell so horrific, some of them are talking about moving. It turns out the landfill, which is right there off of Madera, they are taking in all of this rotting food waste from that massive Lineage Logistics warehouse fire in Boyle Heights. They are putting in millions of pounds of spoiled meat and produce, and the stench, as you can imagine, is rolling into the neighborhoods, bringing flies with it. One resident, Rob Shahinian, says it's enough.
2: It's gone away for the last week, I say. I haven't smelled it for the last week. So maybe they got the hint, maybe there was some pressure. But nevertheless, I mean, it's there and it could happen in the future. I mean, the odor was really bad. You know, it was a foul smell. I thought there was possibly a dead, you know, carcass in the valley right there. I just couldn't quite understand where it was coming from, but it just would come at certain time of the days, then it would just dissipate, then it would come back.
0: Mm. Okay. One of the residents there in Simi Valley talking about the Lineage waste that's been dumped in their landfill out there. Ventura County Air Pollution Control District has already issued a notice of violation. Good, because nobody should have to put up the smell of rotting carcass in your backyard. Which, look, that particular landfill already took in tons of the fire-damaged homes from Malibu and Palisades. So who can imagine what kind of toxic stew is brewing in that landfill right now? Speaking of toxic stew, oh, see what I did there? That's called a segue, everybody. Speaking of toxic stew, let's turn to the mayor's race for just a second, because it definitely smells like a dead carcass and fire damage between Mayor Karen Bass and Nithya Raman, because this is it's turning into a real catfight here. So this is interesting. Mayor Bass Ackwards, as it's been put, Mayor Bass has let her campaign just dropped another website called noshownithya.com. noshownithya.com. They're coming after Councilwoman Nithya Raman hard about her nearly 3,000 missed votes. One out of every seven. She's canceled dozens of housing and homelessness committee meetings. She's missed the vote to ban encampments near schools. She's missed the one supporting the film industry. She's missed her own final meeting as chair. Well, Bass's people put it bluntly, if she can't be bothered to show up for the job she already has, she sure as hell shouldn't be getting the promotion to the big office. Hard to argue with that. Again, we're talking about a toxic stew of choices between her and Mayor Bass. But look, LA's drowning in tent cities, broken streetlights, copper is being stolen from bridges and internet providers. Hollywood's packing up, leaving. The last thing we need is another person who treats the city like optional attendance. Just saying, maybe my thoughts. Always welcoming your thoughts and opinions about everything we're talking about here. Jen taking a day off, so it's me, Brad Abril, filling in. If you want to get in touch, please do. 855-785-8255. There we go. Glitch in the system, in the matrix there. Get in touch, 6 o'clock crew. We'd love to talk to you. As your Tuesday morning answer continues, it is 6:15. Good morning.
3: Stuck in traffic? We've got the answer.
4: Good morning. We start in Rancho Cucamonga with a SIG alert. This is an accident. Two right lanes are blocked. 15 northbound before Foothill Boulevard. Stop and go traffic from the 10. It's an overturned semi loaded with lithium ion batteries. A 6-minute delay there. Riverside got an accident right shoulder. This is the 91 westbound before Main Street. A 1-minute delay. It's a hit and run involving a semi. Ontario accident center divider 60 westbound before Haven. And that's traffic on The Answer.
3: 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Breaking news.
4: Los Angeles County is taking State Farm to court, accusing the insurance giant of failing Eden and Palisades wildfire survivors. Sharon Reardon reports.
5: County officials say survivors have faced long delays, repeated changes to claim adjustments, underpayments and partial payments, and inconsistent handling of temporary living expenses and smoke damage. The lawsuit filed on Monday accuses State Farm of violating California's unfair competition and false advertising laws. County Supervisor Lindsay Horvath says fire survivors should not have to fight the insurance company to rebuild their lives. The county is seeking financial restitution for fire victims, civil penalties, and court orders requiring State Farm to change its claims practices. The company says it's handled more than 13,000 claims from the wildfire so far and has paid out more than $6 billion. I'm Sharon Reardon.
4: Singer David is pleading not guilty to charges of killing 14-year-old Celeste Rivas Hernandez. The singer, whose real name is David Burke, was also appointed a new public defender after his previous attorney stepped down. Burke was arrested in April and is accused of stabbing Rivas Hernandez to death and dismembering her remains after she allegedly threatened to expose their relationship. Now here's National Weather Service meteorologist Brian Lewis with your answer weather forecast.
6: Patchy marine layer clouds will give way to clear skies this afternoon. A very pleasant beginning to September is on tap as our cooling trend will continue with highs in the 70s at the coast and the 80s inland.
4: 63 San Bernardino in Riverside. Larry Marino in the Answer Newsroom.
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0: We see you, early risers. Welcome to the 6 o'clock club on The Morning Answer.
1: Yeah, welcome in, 6 o'clock club. It's me, Brad Ebrill, filling in for Jennifer Horn this morning. Welcome in to The Morning Answer. 855-785-8255 is the number to get in touch. Also, the Morning Answer voicemail line. If you would leave a message there, please do. 877-590-5843. So this weekend, Labor Day, it's on the horizon. All of you working hard. We see you out there doing that. We have a big Labor Day weekend town hall announcement coming up this Friday at 7:22 when Jen rejoins us. Once again, Town Hall 2026. We are now in September as of today. So welcome into September. It's going to be September 26th at the Pasadena Ambassador Auditorium. Of course, you know the headliners by now. Nick Shirley, Adam Carolla, Steve Hilton, Nick Sorter, Larry Elder, Mike Gallagher, Alex Marlowe, Larry O'Connor. Any one of these people, you would pay top dollar to go hear and listen. But you get all of them in one venue. And tickets are on sale right now. In fact, just had it on good authority. Boss Man Rodney says mezzanine tickets still on sale for $35. So you want to check those out. Go to am870.info, am590.info to investigate those tickets and get them while they last. No guarantee. And we'll have that big announcement coming this Friday about more ticket information. Thanks to our friends at JFK Transportation for providing shuttle service from our designated Town Hall 2026 parking lots to the Ambassador Auditorium. Once again, am870.info, am590.info. All right, 23 minutes after the hour here on your Tuesday Morning Answer. Thanks for joining us, 6 o'clock club. Let's start with some overseas news because overnight, Iran was deciding to test President Trump again. They launched ballistic missiles at U.S. bases in Jordan after our forces hit their launchers on Larak Island in the Strait of Hormuz. So Iran's trying to play tough still. After 6 months of getting their teeth kicked in, they're like, but we're not done yet. Okay. So Trump's response was pretty crystal clear, is that we're going to keep hitting them hard. There will be a response. He's calling Iran what it is in a post on Truth Social. The president said the following, quote, "They have no navy, they have no air force, they have no currency. They are not paying their soldiers or police. Inflation is at 300%, and their leadership is in total disarray and incapable of properly presenting the country." This was Trump writing on Truth Social yesterday. He continues, "The only thing they have is fake news from the USA, a willingness to kill their protesters, now over 100,000 dead. They must be tried for war crimes, and a good line of BS. He didn't say just BS, but he spelled something else out. And yet, so there's Iran still poking the bear. But Trump is not playing the old game of endless restraint, perhaps like other administrations. When they shoot, America shoots back harder. This is how you end these cycles, not by sending more strongly worded letters. You better cut that out. You better stop that. Or you don't send literal pallets of cash, of U.S. currency, stacks and stacks of money. You don't send them money in hopes that they behave and mind their P's and Q's. You actually have to do something sometimes." And he is. Meanwhile, back at home, ICE is getting serious about officer safety. I think this is kind of a great idea, that they're planning to spend up to $2 million on those Boston Dynamics dogs. Have you seen these robots that are pretty interesting? These four-legged robots can walk into places that basically any human officer shouldn't have to walk into. They go for inspection, situational awareness, check for hazards before the agents go in. This is not sci-fi fantasy anymore. This is a real thing. And they're looking out for the agents and everyone out there on the front lines. Here's a news report on that.
2: The robots can open doors and are equipped with cameras that can see 360 degrees. They're increasingly being deployed by law enforcement domestically and abroad. A Secret Service robot dog seen here patrolling the grounds at Mar-a-Lago. And the Secret Service recently using them at a NATO conference. They are symbolic of ICE's rapid expansion. The agency recently approving the purchase of so-called shock gloves, which can briefly incapacitate a person, delivering up to 380 volts.
3: Give me your hands. Give me your hands.
1: Oh! The shock gloves. The demonstration of the shock gloves. Man, that looks pretty interesting. So, yeah, I'll take the robot dogs. I'll definitely take the robot walking into a potentially, you know, booby-trapped stash house over another ICE agent getting ambushed any day of the week. Protect law enforcement first. Everything else secondary, so it's a pretty good idea. 27 minutes after they are here, Tuesday Morning Answer continues. Me, Brad Abril, filling in for Jennifer Horn. You want to get in touch, please do 855-785-8255. While we're talking about keeping Americans safe, this is on the roadways. Federal agents just busted 95 illegal alien truck drivers in Arizona's Yuma sector. All of them had commercial driver's licenses. 76 of those CDLs came from, guess where? Here, California. Six from New York. The rest from other deep blue states that have been handing out these licenses like candy. Same operation netted also human smugglers, meth, marijuana, nearly 150 people from 18 countries arrested. This is not just a one-off. You know, the sanctuary states have been rubber stamping commercial licenses for people who shouldn't be behind the wheel or even in the country, but they're in charge of an 80,000 pound rig. English proficiency? It's optional. You know, maybe you can, maybe you can't. Doesn't matter. We'll give you a license. Background checks? Sketchy. Sketchy at best for these background checks. And those trucks are rolling through every state of the union. Vice President Vance, though, he is not playing around on this one. Here's what he had to say about it.
4: For today, we're going to head to Michigan. First of all, we got a lot of big announcements on the anti-fraud task force. Particularly, we're going to talk about the fact that we're finally cracking down on the fraud in commercial trucking and commercial truck driving. For too long, the Biden administration in particular and states who are cooperating with the Biden administration were effectively allowing tens of thousands of fraudulent CDLs on the road. This, of course, was undercutting Americans' wages. We know that trucking is one of the best sources of employment for non-college educated men, so it was bad for people's jobs, but also made our streets and our highways a lot less safe. So we're cracking down on that in the Trump administration. The president gave us a very clear directive to do so. We're announcing some very tough measures in Michigan.
1: Okay, about time. Highways are not a social experiment. Families shouldn't have to share the road with drivers who can't read a road sign or aren't legally allowed to be here. It's about time they're doing something. The administration's already yanking thousands of bad licenses and shutting down shady training schools. Let's keep it going. We'll talk a little bit more about bring more audio of this, too. So you want to get in touch with the Morning Answer, please do 855-785-8255 Tuesday morning. Answer is continuing. Brad Abril filling in for Jennifer Horn. Welcome in, 6 o'clock club. On this first day of September, 121 days left in the year, 244 in already. This is the month of our town hall, 2026. Once again, investigate those tickets at am870.info and am590.info. Get those mezzanine seats for just a few bucks. Get in the door and come say hello to us. That's on the 26th at the Ambassador Auditorium. It's 6:30 as your Tuesday Morning Answer continues. Good morning to everybody.
5: Stuck in traffic? We've got the answer.
6: Good morning. We start in Rancho Cucamonga with a SIG alert. This is an accident. Two right lanes blocked. 15 northbound before Foothill Boulevard. A 5-minute delay. Stop and go from the 10. It's an overturned semi. In Corona, got an accident. Right lane blocked. 91 westbound before 6th Street. Ontario, accident center divider 60 westbound before Haven. And Moreno Valley, stop and go. 215 northbound between Alessandro and University. And that's traffic on the answer.
5: 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Breaking news.
6: Deadly flash floods in the Grand Canyon have killed two people as the search for the missing continues.
7: Hiker Dan Evans was at Bright Angel Campground in the Grand Canyon Saturday when deadly flash floods from a monsoon hit.
8: And I could see about 5 to 6 inches of water flowing around my tent. The campsite just flooded.
7: He and others began the dangerous hike out. Some were able to pack up. Others fled with the clothes on their backs.
8: I'm just keeping my eyes upstream, just praying that a wall of water isn't coming towards us.
7: Evans says as they were crossing a bridge, the Colorado River was raging beneath them. Rangers had to evacuate hikers by helicopter. Rescuers are still searching for several missing hikers while confirming two deaths. I'm Julie Walker.
6: Rabies is being detected in Pasadena for the second time this year. Once again, it's been confirmed in bats. The Pasadena Public Health Department says the infected bats were found near the baseball field at Brenner Park on Thursday. City officials say the overall risk to the public remains low. No human rabies cases have been reported, but everyone is urged to exercise caution around the bats. Now here's National Weather Service meteorologist Brian Lewis with your answer weather forecast.
9: Patchy marine layer clouds will give way to clear skies this afternoon. A very pleasant beginning to September is on tap as our cooling trend will continue with highs in the 70s at the coast and the 80s inland.
6: 63 San Bernardino in Riverside. 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
2: Hi, this is Sylvia. I used to own Hollywood Hosiery downtown Los Angeles 40 years, and the street vendors would try to set up in front of my store. All my clothes in my store would smell like hot dogs and bacon.
1: Now, back to the Morning Answer with Jennifer Horn.
3: Yeah. It's not me. It's not Jennifer Horn, but it's me, Brad Abel. Yeah, you don't want your retail to smell like hot dogs, do you? Come on now. That's not good. That's the street vendors. Ugh, boy. So you got divisions, competing visions for the future of Los Angeles with Nithi Raman, Mayor Karen Bass. They're both like, well, you know, we can't get rid of street vendor culture, so what are we going to do? We're just going to turn a blind eye, question mark, to the thousands of them with the urine and the rats and the feces and all the stuff that they're just are letting with the rotting food and dogs eating it. And the brick and mortars, well, you still have to comply and pay your taxes and get a letter in your window. Make sure that you're okay. But everybody else, nah, that's, you know what? It's part of LA culture. Yeah, I can honestly say, I don't know if you're ready for this. I have never in my life eaten off of a street vendor in Los Angeles, ever. Even outside of Staples Center, Crypto Center, never. I've come out of a few sporting events and said, you know what? No, thank you. I'll spend my dollars elsewhere. So, Daniel West, can you say the same? Have you eaten street vendor food?
4: No, I never have.
3: Okay.
4: It smells good, though.
3: Oh, yeah. We can all agree, yeah, it does smell good, but for all of the things that are going behind it, you're just like, yeah, big question marks, I think.
4: Where's that griddle been? That's my main question.
3: Does the griddle get cleaned ever, or do they just take it home and let the dogs lick it clean?
4: Well, according to some reports, the latter may actually be true.
3: I absolutely believe that's the case. You know what? Just put it down on the ground, they'll clean it. They'll pick it clean.
2: Oh,
3: it'll be ready to go again. Anyway, it's me, Brad Abel, filling in for Jennifer Horn. She'll be back tomorrow. It's 23 minutes before the top of the hour. Roz was holding with a question about those truck drivers and how are they getting their licenses. Good question. But I think we're starting to crack down on that. That's the good news. Also, let's get to some news out of D.C. There is a great, big, beautiful ballroom coming soon. We're going to keep this rolling. The left certainly has been clutching their pearls over this one about every Trump decision. But this one, this is big news. The White House ballroom, the Supreme Court just cleared the way for construction to keep going. Crews have been working nearly around the clock, 250 people, 20 hours a day. The project's already past the halfway mark. And the Historic Preservations Group, they tried to stop it. The lower courts tried to slow it down. But the high court said, no. Keep going, keep building. Make the ballroom great again. And so that's what they're doing. So cue the outrage, as you would imagine, right? How else would the left react to this? Just, oh, okay, great. I see the Supreme Court's allowed it. Keep going. No. Congressman Jamie Raskin is out there saying, well, the president, he doesn't own the White House. Here's what he said.
5: The ballroom decision, the court stood with Congress's power to control. Has there been a decision since the last decision?
6: They said that construction can go forward.
5: So the appeals court? Oh, the Supreme Court did?
7: Yeah.
5: They just decided. I mean, you know, look, Congress is up against collusive activity between a narrow majority on the Supreme Court and the executive branch to deny clear congressional powers. The Constitution is emphatically clear that Congress controls federal buildings. If the president can bulldoze the East Wing, he can bulldoze the West Wing, he can burn down the whole White House. It's not up to him. He doesn't own the White House. He doesn't own federal buildings. That's up to the representatives of the people. So I haven't read their decision, so I suppose I shouldn't jump to conclusions, but the fact that four justices didn't see it the same way suggests to me that the MAGA group is up to their old tricks.
3: Yeah, okay. Unfortunately, five did see it his way, and that's how the Supreme Court works, or most courts work, Jamie Raskin, is that they get to decide. And yeah, there may be opposition, but that's what happens. By the way, Jamie, the president doesn't own it. Yeah, we get it. No kidding. But guess what? Here's also a surprise, Jamie Raskin. Every president is the steward of it while they live there. And every previous administration has added swimming pools. There have been bowling alleys. There have been putting greens. I believe, if I'm not mistaken, Obama put in a basketball court. And yet, entire wings of this thing have been changed time and time again without this level of pearl clutching. Suddenly, a secure modern ballroom that also doubles as a national security venue is some kind of Marie Antoinette vanity project. Give me a break. Just cut it out. Where do you think that they would start having the correspondence dinners and not have to schlep across town to a lower security venue? They'd be having them in the ballroom, which is about the highest security there could be. Anyway, the American people elected Trump. He's just updating the people's house. The courts just told the obstructionist to stand down. Carry on. Keep building. It will be there time in memoriam for administrations hence. It ain't just for President Trump. I got news for you. All right. You want to get in touch? Please do. 6 o'clock club, 855-785-8255. Joe in Orange County has got some thoughts as we get to this Tuesday morning answer. Joe, good morning. Welcome to the morning answer.
0: Morning. Yes. I just want to emphasize, we have got, as conservatives, have got to get our act together for communicating to the public. We do not have a coordinated communication plan among us. The Dems do. I know. My mom was a Republican. My dad was an elected Democrat. They know they already are prepared for whatever outcome, for everything coming up, to blast among all of them. There is no one on the conservative thing blasting this on all their social media, all the stuff, getting this information out. Only us, small few that listen to platforms like you, know this information. The rest of the world is ignorant. Never underestimate the power of ignorant people meaning the right thing, moving in the same direction. The Dems take full advantage of it. We squander it. We need to get ourselves together and get our communication plan together, because we are not communicating our message properly, especially to the youth. If they knew what we knew, they would believe what we believe. They believe what they believe because that's all they've been told.
3: All right. Thanks, Joe. Appreciate your getting in touch with us. You're saying the Dems control the message and we as conservative Republicans, maybe we don't do a good job. Well, I hope and I think that perhaps this could be settled with this midterm convention coming up in just a weekend. I think the messaging is going to be pretty strong coming out of there, as a matter of fact. We're actually going to be speaking a little bit later on this morning with Zach Kraft of the Dallas Republicans and the midterm convention coming up September 9th through the 10th. So we're going to be speaking with him in just a little while. But, I hear you. The message is, this is part and parcel of politics in general, is to get the public to care about anything, to drag them away from their rectangular devices and get your message out there. It's not for lack of trying. We certainly do our part here at Salem Communications on The Morning Answer. We have a social media presence. We're trying to get the message out there to educate the people. Yeah, I think people have seen what the other side represents with your Al-Sayeds, et cetera, with your Mom Donnies. And they just said, wait a second, this can't be the future of our country. You're right. So we fill in the void with consistent messaging. Yeah. Liberties, freedoms, personal responsibility, lower taxes, et cetera, et cetera. Steve Hilton's been doing his job. We've certainly been amplifying his message here in The Morning Answer, which you'll get to hear him speak personally and amplify his message yet again for the Town Hall 2026 coming later this month, just 25 days from now, September 26th at the Ambassador Auditorium in Pasadena. Please come on out and hear what Steve Hilton has to say and everybody else from the stage. Nick Shirley, Nick Sorter, Adam Carolla, on and on the list goes of all of the great conservative thoughts and speakers. Come see what the message is for yourself and help get the message out there. We're all part of the solution, not the problem. If you want to get in touch on your Tuesday morning answer, please do 855-785-8255 is the phone number to do so. It's me, Brad Abril, filling in for Jennifer Horn. As your morning answer continues, it is 6:45. Good morning.
6: Stuck in traffic? We've got the answer.
7: Good morning. We start in the IE. This is Corona, a crash, right shoulder, 91 westbound, off-ramp to Maple. Rancho Cucamonga, a SIG alert continues. This is an accident. Two right lanes blocked, 15 northbound before Foothill Boulevard, stop and go from the 10. Temecula, stop and go traffic this morning, 15 southbound between the 79 and Rainbow Valley Boulevard. And Moreno Valley, stop and go, 215 northbound between Alessandro and University. And that's traffic on The Answer.
6: The Answer. Breaking news.
7: California is among 22 states suing Amazon, accusing the company of overcharging small businesses by tens of billions of dollars. Mark Mayfield explains.
8: They argue that Amazon replaced competitive auction results with its own pricing for advertising. That allegedly inflated those costs on peak shopping days. The lawsuit contends that Amazon hid surcharges from its advertising customers, who passed the price hikes to independent sellers and then ultimately to consumers. Amazon insists that its advertisers never pay more than their bids, and there's no evidence of consumer price increases. I'm Mark Mayfield.
7: The California legislative session is over. Now bills are piled high on Governor Newsom's desk.
9: The bills are on everything from wildfires to guns to social media. Newsom has until September 30th to sign or veto the bills, but if he takes no action, it's called a pocket veto. That means that the bill will automatically become law without his signature after that deadline. Newsom ended the legislative session on Monday by heading into chambers and posing for selfies. Lawmakers are due back on the floor in December. I'm Jason Campadonia.
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10: Patchy marine layer clouds will give way to clear skies this afternoon. A very pleasant beginning to September is on tap as our cooling trend will continue with highs in the 70s at the coast and the 80s inland.
7: Right now it's 63 in San Bernardino, 63 as well in Riverside. 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
1: It is The Morning Answer, but it's not Jennifer Horn. No, it's me, Brad Eberl, filling in for Jennifer Horn. She'll be returning tomorrow. It's 9 minutes before the top of the hour. But like I always say, every time I get to sit in, which I'm always grateful and blessed to do so, it's not like we upend the table and just, you know, start over with new things. No, no, no. We keep everything in place that you've come to expect. Tuesday morning's no exception here. Because it's time to join Riverside County Sheriff Chad Bianco, who's joining us on the phone lines. And as always, you can follow him at Chad Bianco. Now, it's interesting, Sheriff, it seems that every time you and I get to speak when I'm filling in for Jennifer, there's like something big that just is about to happen or just has happened with you. And today, no exception. So welcome in, first of all, to The Morning Answer.
2: Good morning. Thank you.
1: Yeah. So it was last time you were just about to go into and in front of the California Supreme Court as they heard arguments about the seizure of the 650,000 ballots. Well, here we are on the other side, almost a week after. What can you tell us what went down there?
2: Yeah, it was definitely interesting. I was a little disappointed in just the format and how it works. And I know that's how it works. It's all about attorneys, you know, speaking their case. But in hindsight, I should have had five lawyers representing me because the other side had six lawyers and they all got their 20 minutes to talk and mine got 20. Mm. And so it's, you know, you listen to the same thing over and over. And I was a little bit frustrated. I wish I could have got up and talked. I wish they would have put me on the stand and interrogated me and let me say what is really happening, because there's so much misinformation out there about what this really is. And it isn't about ballots. It's not about, you know, counting them. No one wants to count those ballots. I couldn't care less about the yes and no votes. I actually just want to count the physical ballot to see how many there are. And that argument is never being made. And they want this whole word about seizure and taking all these, and it's all semantics and it's all theatrical. And it really, there's nothing wrong with what I did. It's just not how someone else wanted it done. And it was just very weird. I was happy because I know that the law is on our side. I just hope that the justices make a legal decision based on history and the Constitution instead of emotion.
1: So physically, the ballots are still where? In your possession? Who has the ballots?
2: Yes.
1: Okay.
2: Technically, they are in my possession, but they belong to the court.
1: Yeah.
2: So we obtained them with a court order, a search warrant. So the court, the judge, has control over those ballots, but they are in my custody.
1: So legally, and let's go back and revisit this a little bit, because this was about Prop 50, about the ballots. And like you said, you don't care about necessarily the yes or no votes. You're just saying that there at one point were numbers coming in that were not representing the accurate number of ballots. Is that correct?
2: That's right. And we have to listen. I mean, we have to realize what's going on and what the argument has been for years about these machines, about Dominion machines. Now they're called Liberty machines. Mm-hmm. The argument always has been the machines are not counting accurately. Mm-hmm. And lo and behold, we have evidence mm-hmm. that there's 611,000 ballots, but the machines counted 656,000 votes.
1: Okay.
2: So the argument and allegation, it's like, oh my gosh, it's right there. If we count those ballots, we're going to prove one way or the other. And then you have a corrupt attorney general that jumps in and stops it because he doesn't want that counted.
1: Yeah. So there's a million ways to bounce on this now. So you still have the ballots. And so what is it that we're waiting to hear from these justices at the California Supreme Court? What do you anticipate or what do you expect that their next move will be?
2: Yeah, this is what this ruling is about. It's whether or not the attorney general has control over the sheriff to stop a lawful investigation. And that's what the Supreme Court is going to answer. They're going to say yes or no. And this is if they say no, then a sheriff can go out and do his job like he's supposed to do, like the people voted me in to do.
1: Right.
2: If he says yes, the attorney general can stop it. What happens if he says, you know what? You're doing a massive murder investigation into my cousin. So I'm going to stop that from happening.
1: Right.
2: This is my friend. This is a big donor. I can stop any investigation that I want. That's what the attorney general says he has the power to do. And we are saying, no, you don't. That was never the intent of our Constitution writers, our founding fathers of California or of the United States. The attorney general, by design, by definition, is supposed to be the person that seeks justice for victims and apprehends suspects. And we have an attorney general that is preventing justice and preventing the apprehension of suspects, and that is opposite of what he was supposed to do. So if you have the right frame of mind when you're looking at these laws, you can only come up with one conclusion, that he does not have the authority to stop me from doing this, and then I'll make sure I get them counted.
1: Yeah, and so for the time being, you still have the ballots there in your possession. And suppose the Supreme Court comes like, you got to give the ballots back. Obviously, you follow along with that. You go along with that. Yeah.
2: Yes, I have to. And here's the interesting thing: they even told everybody what they're going to do in open court. If the Supreme Court justice rules like that and I have to give those ballots back, they're going to be immediately destroyed. We will never have the answer.
1: Wow. There couldn't be anything possibly wrong with that, I'm sure, because it passes the sniff test, right?
2: Oh, of course it does. Yeah. This is corruption at its finest. And is the court going to stop it, or is the court going to allow it to continue?
1: Well, there's the question that's on the table. It's certainly in the justices' hands. And how long do they have to deliberate? How far out do we expect an answer on any of this?
2: We expect 30 to 60 days.
1: Okay. Somewhere in that window. So
2: yes,
1: this was on the 24th. So roughly maybe a couple of days before our town hall or so, even be after that, it still could. Well,
2: yeah, it could take till the end of September.
1: To be determined. I've lost incredulity about a lot of things anymore, about how this state is run. And I think you feel the exact same way with running into this buzzsaw and wishing you had had those six attorneys on your side arguing the same thing. All right. Well,
2: I really do.
1: Yeah, we'll leave that there. But let's talk other news briefly, just about the budget and the staffing cuts. Where has the state left you with some of the budgeting for what you need to get done out in Riverside County?
2: Yeah, it's all the counties, Board of Supervisors, and I'm substantially low. And this is another one of those twisted arguments that, you know, they're saying they didn't cut my budget. But the problem is they didn't give me enough money to cover my budget.
1: Yeah.
2: So they did cut my budget, $125 million. Oof. We're in talks to try and slow that down. I think we're going to come in maybe half. We may be $60 million short, which will equate to about $200 to $250 million.

0: News. I'm Gianna Gelosi. President Trump reportedly considering limited strikes to stop Iran from targeting ships in the Strait of Hormuz.
1: One U.S. official told Axios the idea behind the plan is to reduce the risk of Iranian attacks on oil tankers, U.S. Navy ships, and Air Force aircraft to mow the lawn. Overnight, another tanker coming out of the strait reported being hit by three projectiles.
0: Fox's Trey Yinks. With oil shipping tied in the strait, President Trump is set to meet with oil refiners as he works to boost America's energy independence and bring down costs.
2: And the White House hasn't yet released a list of who exactly is coming, but Reuters is reporting that Exxon is not going to be one of those participants today. Meanwhile, the president says he is tapping into Venezuelan oil as the country grants 100-year concessions.
0: Fox's Aisha Hazmi. 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
3: For nearly 3,000 years, Homer's The Iliad has shaped the Western imagination. 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

0: Jennifer Horn here. I am out today, but don't worry. You are in very, very good hands. My friend Brad Abril is sitting in on The Morning Answer. And yes, I trust him with our soundboard.
1: Oh, yeah.
2: Absolutely.
1: Woo!
2: So does Ric Flair. All the wrestling greats. Trust me with the soundboard here. At 4 minutes after the hour here on your Tuesday Morning Answer as it continues. Yes, with me, Brad Abril, filling in for Jennifer Horn. Thank you, Jen, for allowing me to take over the soundboard here. If you want to follow what I've been up to, just go to my website. It is bradabril.com, B-R-A-D-A-B-R-E-L-L.com. You'll see some of the things that I've been working on. But we keep the news going here on your Tuesday Morning Answer because we just spoke with Riverside County Sheriff Chad Bianco. And on August 24th, he met with the California Supreme Court because he has 650,000 ballots in his possession, as you heard him say. And he's not looking to recount them. He just has information based on his investigation that says, you know what? They actually overcounted 45,000 ballots. And he says, I think that's a problem. And so he said, I'm going to take those ballots and make sure that the correct amount were counted. Well, that's where the problem is. Attorney General Rob Bonta is like, no, you can't do that. You can't take ballots. And he's like, but yes, I can. I'm going to take these and say that, make sure that that's the right amount that you say

0: is the correct amount of ballots. And that's it. He wants to just make sure that that number matches up. Well, now it's up to the California Supreme Court to decide what happens next. Suffice to say, you listening to The Morning Answer, I think you have questions about election integrity here in the state of California. I could be wildly wrong or incorrect in my assumptions, but I don't think that I am. I think that you, as a listener to The Morning Answer, probably go, you know, I just don't know what's happening with election here in California. Does my vote really count all that much? You may be thinking to yourself, I don't think you're alone. I think you have big questions and you would like answers for those. Can we really trust the machines to count our votes accurately, correctly, without error, without flaw, without contamination? I think that you have questions. I think Sheriff Chad Bianco had questions as well. He was just going to take some time to go, all right, you say it's those number? Great. Let's see if it's that number. And then Rob Bonta swoops in to go, no, you can't. No, nothing to see here. Let's move along. Well, I got news for you. Federal authorities are now launching a major criminal investigation into voter fraud, with one of the targets being where? Right here in California. Homeland Security investigations are moving in alongside efforts already underway by U.S. Attorney Bill Asaley. After years of stonewalling, lawsuits, and nothing to see here, the feds are finally treating election integrity like it matters. Good, finally. When states refuse basic audits of voter rolls and treat citizenship verification like a dirty word, this is what you get. You're not a legal resident of the state of California or even the United States. Doesn't matter. Your vote counts. So Homeland Security agents, along with Asaley on Friday, arrested a Honduran agitator on charges of illegally registering to vote as part of a crackdown on suspected election fraud. They got Darwin Jonathan Rivera Flores, who was busted earlier this year at an anti-ICE protest in Southern California. He's accused of two felonies related to his false claims of U.S. citizenship to complete voter registration forms, prosecutors say. The Ventura County arrest of Rivera Flores was just the tip of the iceberg with, quote, many more busts coming soon, said Asaley. The crackdown has already begun. I think this is what people have been waiting for, is for something to be done about this alleged election fraud. They got one guy. Let's see where that leads. I think perhaps there might be others, but we don't know. We're going to find out. 855-785-8255 is the number to get in touch with us. Glenn from Phoenix, thanks for joining us on The Morning Answer. Glenn, you have some thoughts. Good morning.
1: You don't think that it's all theater? What you just said right now, you just said about cracking down on election. We are 60 days. We have 62 days. I don't really know the exact amount, but we have all of September and all of October, basically, right? And what I told the call screener was, over the weekend, the FBI at, I can't remember the airport, I think it was in L.A., they confiscated and swatted Eric Swalwell at a public library, at a public airport. They took all of his electronic devices. And I asked a guy this weekend, I play pickleball a lot. I play with a former retired prosecutor from the DOJ. Incidentally, his name is Glenn, too. And I said, Glenn, what is up with that man? Mm-hmm. They 2 months before an election, they go and they swat Eric Swalwell at an airport, and then they take his electronic devices. And he says, Glenn, what do you think it's about? This is all about politics. They're not going to do anything to him. That's to give the impression to the MAGA world that they're fighting, that they're doing something for us, right? Incidentally, I don't know if this report is true, that Trump, the reason why Trump, this could be true, I don't know if it's true, though, the reason why Trump is not going after the Fauci auto pen is the report saying is that when he's close to leaving, he's going to pardon all of his family and all of his people. So they remember that tale about they're going after you. I'm just in the way. Remember that? Trump, you're not in the way. You're going to pardon yourself and all your people. So what I'm getting at, Brad, is we have 2 months left, brother. Why are they just starting with 2 months left doing all this? Shouldn't this all been done like 6, 8 months, a year ago, a year and 3 months ago? My impression here is this is all to give the impression. This is all theater for people like you that will go out and cheerlead and tell how great MAGA is. So I'm wanting to ask you, I'm curious what you think on this, Brad. Is this theater, or are they really cracking down? What should we expect about this, Brad?
0: What should we expect? Well, I don't exactly know what to expect, but Glenn, the truth is, when's the best time to go after election fraud? The first answer is 40 years ago. That's the first best time. The second best time is right now. So whether it's yesterday, 10 years ago, or today, I think now is the best time. Is it theater? I don't know. Let's see where it concludes. I think that there's plenty of smoke and fire.
1: Last question for you.
0: Yeah.
1: I don't know where you stand on this. So we've been told that by pundits, and I don't believe any of this stuff, and I've said this, I'm very consistent, to Jen, Donald Trump is going to get his ass whooped. And people say, well, he's not on the ballot. He's the leader of the Republican Party. I'm sick of this. He's the leader of the Republican Party. So there comes a time when all the greatness that has been done, Trump gets credit for, right? Doesn't there come a time, sir, when all the bad things, he also has to take credit for this, sir? Or no? You don't see it that way?
0: Give me enumerate, since there seems to be a long list in your mind,
1: I'll give you a couple of examples. Let me give you some examples.
0: Let's hear.
1: Dr. Fauci not being arrested.
0: Okay.
1: The January 6th committee, nothing happening to them. Okay. Whether it was the lockdowns, whether it was the Russiagate, right? Whether it was FISA, all of these instances where we're told we were told, I don't know if you remember that when the 4 years for under Biden, that Jen and Grant had a man named Dan, remember David Horowitz?
0: Sure.
1: Do you remember the book he wrote called The Enemy Within? Do you remember what the book had on the cover of The Enemy Within? Who was on the cover of that?
0: Who?
1: It had all the Democrat politicians. Mm-hmm. He was telling us the enemy was in the country. What happened to all of that? All the crimes that they committed. We were told by Trump all these crimes, the election laws in Georgia. Nobody's been held accountable. Was that all a lie to get him back into office, sir? Or what is that?
0: It remains to be seen, doesn't it? I mean, the jury is still out on all of this. Does that mean that it won't be moving forward? No, I don't. I think it will be. According to your timeline, but I think that we're finally seeing justice in a lot of this. And I want to make sure, thanks, Glenn, for the call. I also want to make sure that they have everything that they need to prosecute fairly, accurately, and completely. And I certainly hope that that is what they're going to do, is to gather all of the information absolutely necessary with Fauci et al., everybody else. Down the list it goes. Hunter Biden's laptop. Yes, there are myriad people you want to see brought to justice. I would like to see brought to justice. Let's hope that they can. Let's hope that they will. We're talking about Riverside County Sheriff Chad Bianco doing the exact. He wants to see things come to justice. You say it's this many ballots. I've got information that says it's not. Let me count them. Oh, no, no, no. You can't do that. I hear you, Glenn. You're saying it's theater. Yeah, politics is theater. Who can spin the best story? But I think we're actually seeing some, maybe not all of the results we'd like to see, but we're seeing some. How about just shutting the border down? How about taking Iran finally on? How about seeing some results? Yeah, I think that we are seeing some results. Getting ICE involved in any number of more arrests. Getting these truck drivers off of the roads. I think we are seeing prosecutorial progress. Let's hope that it continues, Glenn. I love that you say that I'm a cheerleader, rah, rah, for the MAGA movement. I want to make sure that justice is served, just like you do. Ultimately, completely. And I think all of our Morning Answer listeners want that as well. Excuse me. As your Tuesday Morning Answer continues, we'd love to hear from you. Do you agree with Glenn saying? Do you think that you'd love to see more? You think not enough is being done? Please chime in. Jump in the waters. They're fine. 855-785-8255 is the number to do so. So please join us on your Tuesday Morning Answer as it continues. It is now 7:15. Good morning.
2: Stuck in traffic? We've got the answer.
3: Good morning. We start in Rancho Cucamonga with a SIG alert accident. Two right lanes blocked, 15 northbound before Foothill Boulevard. Stop and go from the 60. It's an overturned semi loaded with lithium ion batteries. An 11-minute delay there. In Moreno Valley, stop and go traffic this morning. 215 northbound between Alessandro and University. In Corona, accident right lane blocked, 91 westbound before the 71. A 20-minute delay. That's traffic on the answer.
2: The answer. Breaking news.
3: Los Angeles County is taking State Farm to court, accusing the insurance giant of failing Eaton and Palisades wildfire survivors.
4: We need to step up and make sure that we are protecting consumers, that the residents of Los Angeles County know their county government has their back, and we're not going to stop fighting until they get every single cent that they deserve.
3: Supervisor Lindsay Horvath says survivors have faced long delays, repeated changes to claim adjustments, underpayments, and partial payments.
4: The survivors of the Eaton and Palisades fires have been devastated in so many different ways, and they have had to fight unnecessarily to get the services that they deserve based on the premiums that they've been paying for years.
3: The lawsuit accuses State Farm of violating California's unfair competition and false advertising laws. The county is seeking financial restitution and court orders requiring State Farm to change its claims practices. The company says it already paid more than $6 billion. A 19-year-old Beverly Hills resident is under arrest for suspicion of murder after a homeless man was stabbed to death behind an apartment building. Now here's National Weather Service meteorologist Brian Lewis with your answer weather forecast.
5: Patchy marine layer clouds will give way to clear skies this afternoon. A very pleasant beginning to September is on tap as our cooling trend will continue with highs in the 70s at the coast and the 80s inland.
3: 63 San Bernardino, 63 Riverside. 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
11: The stakes for the midterms are very high. 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
1: Hey, this new low rolling resistance tire law, do these Democrats realize that road surface has a lot to do with rolling resistance? Asphalt is very coarse, so it's going to have less rolling resistance than cement. So these guys are totally out of their minds. And this new mileage tax? Oh my goodness. We need a new, totally new administration.
0: It's the Morning Answer.
2: Yeah, it certainly is. Boy, there's an understatement. We need a complete new administration. Amen, brother. Thanks for leaving that on the Morning Answering voicemail. If you want to do so, 877-590-5843. And also the number for the Morning Answer is 855-785-8255. I see Brent. I see Ted holding on. So we'll get to you fellas in just a second. 23 minutes after the hour, here is your Tuesday Morning Answer continues. Me, Brad Abril, filling in for Jennifer Horn, who should be returning tomorrow. I've got my eye on the Fox News channel because they are saying that the Lindsay Clancy trial, where the woman is accused of killing her three children, that the jury has been in deliberation for a few days now. The crawl says that they cannot come to a unanimous decision. So this is the latest breaking news in that case with Lindsay Clancy. I know it's captivated much of the country. Me, not so much. I mean, it's unfortunate. It's horrible what's taking place. So mental illness at the front of us, postpartum depression, etc. But the jury is unable to reach a unanimous decision at this point. The judge says, well, keep at it. Keep deliberating. So that's the latest that's happening there. Just keeping my eye on that. Also, like I said, taking your phone calls at 855-785-8255. Let's head to Ted in Los Angeles. Good morning, Ted. Welcome in.
3: Good morning, Brad. Always good to hear you. Especially your response to Glenn. You know, Glenn is very inspirational. I mean, he starts out really low and then he gains momentum.
2: And, I noticed the same thing. You know, it sounded like he was whispering in a closet at first. I couldn't tell.
3: Right. But his passion, I mean, if he was on a football team of mine, he'd have most inspirational, because we need that. We need that to actually look at everything. And my response to him would be that the key is to make everybody aware that you need to vote and stop crying. You need to get up and vote, and you can see that it's not correct. You can see everything in front of you that's happening, and the only way to rectify everything is that it has to be too big to rig, and you have to get out and vote. People don't vote, and so it's critical thinking. I respect what he says, so that we don't get all happy about it and then and nothing really ever gets done. But I'm also grateful to be in a country where, like China, he throws a minister in for 8 years and then finds some other trumped up charges so he can't even get out. It's unbelievable what happens in those countries. So I'm grateful that, hey, if I was behind bars, I'd be grateful that somebody would say, well, wait a minute. You know, we're not sure, because this, I'll tell you a quick story. My Aunt Mary, and this is probably 40 years ago, she's, God rest her soul, she went on a court thing. They convicted this guy. 20 years later, he did 20 or 25 years, they found out he was innocent. It ruined my aunt, ruined her. So we have to know that somebody's actually convicted of something, and that's what our judicial system is for. And so, you know, like I said, I'll repeat to Glenn that, you know, we need to vote. And all of that stuff that's revealed explains that, hey, something's wrong. Well, what's wrong is us. We need to vote and stop crying.
2: Okay.
3: Don't you agree?
2: Absolutely. Thank you, Ted, for the phone call. Absolutely. We need to get mobilized to go out and vote. And I think that's where we find ourselves. I mean, to voice my own opinion, because we'll certainly accept yours at 855-785-8255. As a conservative voter in California, you go, what's the point? Why do I vote? We've got a supermajority that does exactly the opposite of what I would expect our legislature to do in this state. But does that mean I have to then? No, it means I have to double down and do more somehow, some way. I certainly do what I can here to say, don't you see, California, where we're heading? Do you approve this? Do you want more of this? Los Angeles, you have a choice between two women who have done approximately zero for the city of Los Angeles in their entirety running there. You had an outsider to come in and go, hold on, can we stop, please, and run in another direction? He couldn't get elected. At some point, you go, what is going on here? What is wrong? You want your vote to be counted. You want your voice to be heard. Certainly, you do. Does that mean you stop because it's not going your way? No, you double down and get the message out even more, which is what we're trying to do here on The Morning Answer and stations like this. You've seen the drumbeat from the media. Oh, nothing to see here. Everything's good. Oh, it's a great state. The Golden State. Everything's working fine. I think we see otherwise. I think we see otherwise. Yes, Glenn, we do want to get out and vote. Yes, Ted, absolutely we want to vote. We want to affect change in our state. We want to get people in who can actually do something. What is the legislature doing? They're more concerned about Nick Shirley, a man going around asking questions, rather than actually attacking the fraud that's taking place in their own state. They should be thanking him. Wow, you uncovered a lot of hospice fraud. Woo, this could potentially save the state of California millions, if not billions of dollars. Thank you, Nick Shirley. No, they're not concerned with that. They'd rather create legislation that keeps him from doing what he's doing. Doesn't that seem a little odd to you, Californians? Doesn't it seem odd, everything that takes place in the state in terms of how we govern or being governed by our leaders is a little questionable? What exactly has Mayor Karen Bass done in a year and a half since a fire is taking place? Anybody? What about Nithya Raman? She got kicked off the homelessness committees. Did she do anything in her districts? I don't think so. Yes, we do need to vote. We need to be angry voters. We need to be informed voters. But we do need to vote. And there's no question about that. Yes, a couple of months to make some changes. Hopefully, with our votes. May we get out and do so. Thank you for your thoughts at 855-785-8255. Brent, holding on. Frank, I see you as well. We'll try and get to your calls here in just a little bit as your Tuesday Morning Answer continues. It's me, Brad Abril, filling in for Jennifer Horn. Thanks for having me in as your Tuesday Morning Answer continues. It is now 7:30. Good morning.
4: In traffic, we've got the answer.
5: Good morning. We start in Rancho Cucamonga with a signal alert accident. Two right lanes blocked, 15 northbound before Foothill. Stop and go traffic from Harupa Street. It's an overturned semi loaded with lithium ion batteries. Moreno Valley stop-and-go traffic, 215 northbound between Alessandro and University. Murrieta stop-and-go traffic, 15 southbound between Murrieta and Rainbow Valley Boulevard. And that is an 18-minute delay, and that's traffic on The Answer.
4: 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Breaking news.
5: Meta settled with California and 46 other states over teen safety on social media. And it could provide more money for student mental health programs in the state. Here's Dina Kodiak.
6: The deal followed claims that Meta's apps were addictive and risky for teens' mental health. Meta will pay about $17 billion, with California receiving about $1.5 billion. California's share will go toward programs to prevent mental health problems linked to social media use among young people. Meta also agreed to add daily limits, fewer notifications, and no personalized feeds for users under 18 on its platform like Instagram and Facebook. Now, part of the settlement depends on YouTube and TikTok adopting similar protections for teens. The deal still needs a judge's approval. I'm Dina Kodiak.
5: Forecasters continue to monitor a weather system off the coast of Mexico that has the potential to form a hurricane. The Weather Service says the hurricane is likely to develop by tomorrow or Thursday. It's unlikely that hurricane force winds would reach Southern California, but we may receive some rain.
7: While the forecast is still far from certain at this point, the most likely outcome is a warm and humid Labor Day weekend with some showers across the area.
5: That's National Weather Service meteorologist Brian Lewis, who has our answer weather forecast.
7: SoCal will welcome clear blue skies today, and high temperatures will be a little bit cooler than yesterday, generally ranging from the 70s at the coast to the 80s inland.
5: 63 San Bernardino, 63 as well in Riverside. 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
12: Foundations of Freedom. 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
13: Ronald Reagan understood that liberty could never be taken for granted. In 1967, he warned Americans, freedom is a fragile thing, and it's never more than one generation away from extinction. President Reagan knew the freedoms secured by one generation were not guaranteed to survive to the next. Today, as socialistic ideas that place greater power in the hands of government gain renewed support, Reagan's warning carries even greater weight. Freedom is more than inheritance. It's a responsibility, one we all share. Every generation must fight for the principles that made self-government possible. Freedom only survives when each generation chooses to defend it. So, do we have the courage to defend and protect what is being challenged, the very principles that made America the greatest experiment in history?
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1: It certainly is, as your Tuesday Morning Answer rolls along with me, Brad Abril, filling in for Jennifer Horn. It's 26 minutes before the top of the hour. And yeah, we always keep things in place. We got the Trump MAGA Minute lined up, ready to go in just a second. I did want to get some phone calls because people have been holding and they want to get their thoughts on. Somewhat perhaps related to the Trump MAGA Minute, because we got Brent in L.A. holding on, who wants to talk about the big, beautiful ballroom. Good morning, Brent. Welcome to The Answer.
2: Big, beautiful, magnificent Brad, you're doing great.
1: Thank you, sir, as always. Appreciate it.
2: And thank you. And I, for one, thank God that our big, beautiful, blessed, America-saving King Trump was allowed to continue building America's big, beautiful, essential White House bomb shelter to protect every true patriotic president and guest from every big, barbaric, LGB through Z, Nazi jihadi democracy who on 9/11 will be screaming, shouting, and celebrating their demonic demolition of New York's World Trade Center, their partial demolition of the Pentagon, and their foiled attempt to demolish the U.S. Capitol.
1: Yeah. All right. I like it. It is a bomb shelter, and it is... gotten the approval of the Supreme Court to keep moving ahead. So, yeah, thanks for that, Brent. Appreciate that. Yeah. It's, again, it's not just Trump's ballroom. It will be for every administration thereafter a supremely secure place on the White House grounds to have your events so you don't have to go to the hotels in and around the surrounding area. All right. Frank in Glendora has been holding as well. He's got some thoughts. Yeah, good morning.
3: Hey, Brad, listen, you're doing a good job, and I called in because of a caller one or two callers ago who was accurately complaining about what our side, you know what I mean by our side,
1: sure.
3: Our side hasn't done to bring justice to, I mean, Fauci, for, I was watching Fox News a couple days ago, and there was a picture of Fauci and his wife walking through his garden, and that guy should be in prison for what he did to this country. My niece, my brother, is paying big dollars to get my niece, who's 18, caught up in her education because Fauci closed the schools down. And what the main reason I wanted to call in, like I said, that previous caller fired me up. I was a California State Bar certified paralegal for 35 years.
1: Mm-hmm.
3: And the reason I didn't become a lawyer is because as a paralegal, you can do more. Lawyers are under more restrictions and laws. And the only thing a paralegal can't do is what's called go before the bar. But the lawyer I worked for, and I can't mention his name because he's dead and his family doesn't want me to, but if I did mention his name, every conservative would recognize it.
1: All right.
3: But anyway, I convinced my lawyer, the lawyer I worked for, to become, it took me about 4 years, but to become aggressive and appeal to conservatives. And he didn't think it would work, you know, because the liberals dominate the media, et cetera, et cetera. But it did work. He retired rich, and I'm living in a gigantic house on a gigantic, on a 1 acre plot of land in Glendora because of the amount of money we made for siding for conservatives. So I just want to tell you and your, I don't have to tell you. I just want to tell your listeners, fight, vote. Don't believe the media. Don't get discouraged. We outnumber them.
1: Yep.
3: That's That's the thing. We outnumber them.
1: Yeah. I appreciate it, Frank, for your thoughts. Yes, we do. It's, you know, why famously does the silent majority get the name the silent majority? Because the majority is out there. They just keep it to themselves often. But yes, we can affect change if and at all necessary. And that's what it takes, is people to get to the polls and to vote. Even though we live in a state where you often think, I don't know, does my vote count anymore? Yes, it does. It triples so. Then some. And yeah, the blessed sainted Dr. Fauci, let's not forget, yes, he did receive a pardon. Just a blanket pardon on Sleepy Joe's way out the door. What on earth for? If there's nothing to hide, if we're following the science, why did he get a pardon? What's there to pardon? So, yeah, federally, there's maybe not much that can be done for the blessed sainted Dr. Fauci, but the states, I think, may have some thoughts about lining up to bring him to account for some of the things that he did. Just a thought here. At 20 minutes before the top of the hour, as your Tuesday morning answer rolls on, like I said, continuing, keeping everything in place, just like Jennifer has all each and every day. At this time, it's time now to roll into the Trump MAGA Minute.
4: America grande otra vez.
5: This is the Trump MAGA Minute.
4: They couldn't test. God bless you, Bobby. I hope I didn't catch COVID just there. Don't you have Paxlovid? Paxlovid. He's got Paxlovid. Give me a Paxlovid.
6: Make America great again.
1: Yep. All right. So we check in with 4547. Also, Vice President Vance. We got some news from him because he was in Michigan yesterday, staying alongside Transportation Secretary Sean Duffy to announce this big crackdown on commercial driver's licenses issued without English proficiency verification. The move follows the DOT and DHS shutting down 270 truck driving schools tied to California driver's license fraud. Vance framed it as basic public safety, arguing that if you can't read the road signs, maybe you shouldn't be driving an 80,000-pound rig, while using the moment to praise the trucking industry more broadly. So let's get some audio from Vice President Vance yesterday.
7: Now, we're here today for a very, very important announcement, and you all heard some of it early. For too long, under the last administration, the Biden administration allowed American workers and American drivers to be endangered and to have their jobs stolen by foreign fraudsters. Today is about restoring the basic principle that if you want to drive a big truck on America's roads, you ought to be able to speak English, you ought to be a legal resident of the United States of America, and you ought to have basic qualifications, because trucking is too important to let it go to foreign fraudsters. It belongs to Michiganders right here in this state.
1: Okay. Yeah. Sounds reasonable, doesn't it? You need to be able to have command of the English language, be a legal resident to drive these trucks and understand the road signs. Okay. Sounds pretty good, right? So he's laying out the new enforcement standard, Vice President Vance, right there. Legal residency, English proficiency, basic qualifications, no exceptions. So what's he have to say about the trucking industry? He had big thoughts for him, big praise for him. He said this.
7: Now, we all know we have our truckers to thank for keeping our shelves stocked. We have our truckers to thank for keeping gasoline at the pump. We care about America's truckers because for generations, they have represented something much greater, the very best of this state's, the very best of this country's character. People who spend long hours away from their families, people who work their fingers to the bone so that your kids and my kids get the things that they need every single day. You know, in some ways, truckers are the modern cowboys. 150 years ago, you had to drive cattle from Wyoming to California to deliver for the slaughter, but it's the truckers now who get our goods to market every single day.
1: Yep. So he's making the case for truckers out there. That was in Michigan yesterday. Vice President J.D. Vance right there. Want to get some audio from the president real quickly as the Trump MAGA Minute winds down here, because he got a little upset, a little testy with one of the reporters asking Iran about the nuclear if you prefer, option.
6: Well, I would never say that, but the answer is yes. I rule out. No, there's no reason for it. What a stupid question that is, actually. Here they are. They're totally defeated militarily. So now I defeat them, and now I should use a nuclear weapon on top of them? What a stupid question.
1: Okay. Very plainly saying, yeah, dumb question. Moving on. Then finally, he announced that millions of barrels of oil will be coming out of Venezuela, making both sides a fortune. Here's President Trump.
6: To them, we have a great relationship with Venezuela. It's a team, in a sense. And we're taking out millions and millions of barrels of oil, going to Houston, going to Louisiana, going to lots of different places in the United States and all over the world. And we're making a fortune, and they're making a fortune. They're starting to make real money. And we have Exxon going in. We have Chevron going in. We have our big oil companies going in.
1: Yeah, so let's see if that's going to be making a difference at the pumps. That would certainly be welcome here in the state of California. There's no question about that. Just a couple of the audio clues there for you on your Trump MAGA Minute as your Tuesday morning answer continues with me, Brad Abril, filling in for Jennifer Horn today. 855-785-8255, the number to get in touch with us. We'll talk to newsman extraordinaire Glenn Walker on the other side as your Tuesday morning answer continues. It's 7:46. Good morning.
5: Stuck in traffic? We've got the answer.
8: Good morning. We start in Moreno Valley. Stop and go traffic 60 westbound between Paris Boulevard and the 215, a 26-minute delay. In Corona, stop and go 91 westbound between the 15 and 71, a 22-minute delay. Riverside, disabled vehicle, center lane block 91 westbound before Main Street. Murrieta, stop and go traffic this morning 15 southbound between the 215 and Rainbow Valley Boulevard. And in Moreno Valley, stop and go 215 northbound between Alessandro and University. That's traffic on the answer.
5: 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Breaking news.
8: President Trump wants to give tax breaks to Hollywood.
9: Trump has called on Congress to immediately create a federal production incentive for film and television. The idea has been floated around since major production houses have been farming out work to other countries. On social media, Trump said that the Republicans and Democrats should, quote, craft legislation to save the movie, television, and entertainment business here in America. Trump went on to praise actor John Voight, who is a Hollywood ambassador for Trump and has been working on some legislation. I'm Jason Campadonia.
8: Federal agents are preparing to expand voter fraud investigations in California and several other states starting next week. Here's Tammy Trujillo.
10: Bill Asaley, the first assistant U.S. attorney for the Central District of California, says a crackdown is already underway and more arrests are expected.
11: This enforcement of election fraud isn't coming. It's already here. We've been talking about this for months. This isn't something new. I think probably there's just more interest in it now as we get closer to the midterms.
10: Homeland Security investigators recently worked with his office to arrest a Honduran man accused of illegally registering to vote by falsely claiming U.S. citizenship.
8: Now here's National Weather Service meteorologist Brian Lewis with your answer weather forecast.
12: SoCal will welcome clear blue skies today, and high temperatures will be a little bit cooler than yesterday, generally ranging from the 70s at the coast to the 80s inland.
8: Right now, it's 63 in San Bernardino, 63 as well in Riverside. 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
13: 1 year ago, the nation mourned the loss of one of its biggest advocates, one of its biggest fans, and one of its strongest warriors, Charlie Kirk. 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
15: 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The Answer. The Secular Crew explains California's election issues.
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15: 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Kevin McCullough doesn't understand the logic.
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15: 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And although his life was cut short by senseless violence, his legacy lives on. 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

0: Lights, camera, morning enter. 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
1: Yeah, you sure can. In fact, I'm waving at the Rumble cam right now. So, hello, everybody. Even though it says I'm Jennifer Horn. No, it's not me, Jennifer Horn. Radar scrambling to get my name. It's me, Brad Abril, filling in for Jennifer. And like I said, it's all good. Like I said, everything that that she does, we want to keep in place, just like she would do every single day. And so we do that on Tuesdays, welcoming into the show right now to talk about news, current events. One of the own anchors here in Los Angeles from Fox 11 LA, Glenn Walker, is joining us right now. And good morning, Glenn. Welcome to the Morning Answer.
2: Morning, Brad. How you doing?
1: Yeah, good. So there's some interesting stories to want to get to here. The first being, boy, I don't know, out of the irony of ironies, when it comes to coexistence and tolerance, you know, that side has a limit to their coexistence and tolerance, it seems. This, curiously, tell us about this, coming out of West Hollywood and the gay population there. So tell us this story, Glenn Walker.
2: All right, so this is a story we had on Friday on Fox 11. Gina Silver was the reporter, and I believe we were the only television station to cover this, which is not a surprise. So there's actually, you know, West Hollywood is known for their gay community, but there's actually only one lesbian bar in West Hollywood.
1: Okay.
2: And there's a woman running for the city council. Her name is Tanya Tiskanovsky.
1: Okay.
2: Well, it turns out she's gay, but she's also a Republican.
1: Uh-oh.
2: She's a Zionist, and she's MAGA.
1: Okay.
2: Big supporter of President Trump. So she was going to hold a meet and greet at this lesbian bar in West Hollywood.
1: Yeah.
2: Well, you know, I mean, she's among her people, you know, at least for sexual identity. Well, the clientele there was having none of it. So the owner of the bar cancels the event. And then in one of the sound bites, she's talking about, you know, we need to have dialogue, but they don't want to hear any dialogue from this woman running for the city council, Tanya Tiskanovsky. So her event was canceled.
1: Of course it was.
2: Tolerance only goes so far, because if you don't agree with me politically, then no, there's no tolerance.
1: Yeah, you're useful to our side unless you're not useful to our side, even though you identify politically and sexually in a lot of the check boxes, but... Oh, we can't take your tolerance and your politics to a certain degree.
2: Yeah. And I had a friend of mine from another station. She texted me. She goes, I was going to pitch that story. And I texted back. I go, your station wouldn't touch that story with a 10-foot pole.
1: Yeah, exactly. But, you know, we are and you are. So thanks for bringing that to us. It's also in the New York Post, California Post. So that's, one story there.
2: Yeah.
1: The feds arresting this truck driver. This is other big news with crackdown with J.D. Vance in Michigan yesterday about these schools and everything. What do you have for us on that one?
2: Well, I mean, the feds arrested 95 illegal alien truck drivers just in Arizona.
1: Yeah.
2: 80% of their commercial driver's licenses were issued by the state of California.
1: Yeah. Yeah.
2: That is that, you know, I mean, just one of many problems with our state government. And of course, you know, as you know, they can apply for a license and they don't have to show an ID, proof of citizenship, which of course, you know, messes up the voter rolls. So it's all connected. But I mean, 80% of these commercial driver's licenses of 95 illegal aliens that were arrested. I mean, and we've seen what happens. They can't read the road signs because they're not in their language. And, you know, a lot of death and destruction because of this. It's absolutely out of control.
1: Yeah, absolutely is. I've been on the air a few times when these stories were present down in Ontario with that the truck driver. Singh was his last name. Just caused fatality. Shouldn't be on the road. This, as you said,
2: they also need to crack down on these the schools that are, you know, supposedly teaching these people how to drive these big commercial
1: rigs. Exactly. Closing down the 270 schools. Let's talk again. We could bounce in a bunch of different directions. No Show Nithia is a website launched by the mayor, but I also want to get to the mileage tax.
2: Oh, my God.
1: What do we say and do anymore, Glenn Walker, in this state? They want to impose, bring everybody the information again about the mileage tax and how it would work for you, the commuter here in Southern California.
2: Well, Assemblyman Carl DeMaio is the one who's actually warning about this, and you know, tied to the midterm elections, that if, you know, the Democrats can get, you know, a supermajority, you know, they will pass this. And the proposal is to for every mile you drive, 6 to 9 cents a mile. Now, if it was 6 cents a mile and you drove 15,000 miles a year,
1: wow,
2: that's another $900 out of your bank account.
1: Yeah, yeah.
2: Every year. I mean, this on top of what they're trying to do with the tires.
1: Yeah.
2: I mean, it's insane. They are doing everything they can to get people out of their automobiles, or as I would say, actually get them out of the state of California, because,
1: yeah,
2: I, you know, my wife and I talk about this all the time.
1: Oh, yeah.
2: Do we want to retire here?
1: Yeah. You and everybody's wife, we talk about it all the time. Of
2: yes,
1: what is the future of our longevity here in the state of California with all of these things that are done, mileage tax, the tire tax? At what point do we go enough is enough?
2: Oh, I think we reached that point a long time ago.
1: Yeah.
2: Personally, as far as I'm concerned, but I mean, let's see how miserable we can make people.
1: Yeah. Yeah. Absolutely. Also, let's quickly hit this another news item about Canada turning down the trade deals. What's going on there?
2: Well, listen, I mean, it's no secret that, you know, Canada has had tariffs, you know, on American goods for a long time. You know, so the Trump administration is trying to get a balance on that. And they pretty much had a deal in place, but Mark Carney, you know, basically backed away and said, we're not making a deal. And I think the reason he's doing this is he's gambling on the Democrats taking over Congress in the midterm elections,
1: yeah,
2: which, as you know, would certainly slow down the last 2 years of the Trump, you know, presidency.
1: Sure.
2: And I think he's just trying to continue to hurt the American economy. So that will happen. So
1: yeah,
2: people will, you know, put the Democrats in charge. And so that's, you know, there's foreign interference in our elections right there.
1: Yeah. And at least we have Lake America to show for any of this so far.
2: You know what's amazing about that?
1: Yeah.
2: He, you know, Biden, remember when he renamed Mount McKinley to
1: Denali?
2: Uh-huh. Yeah. People didn't seem, you know, Democrats weren't upset about that at all.
1: No, they never are.
2: Boy, rename a lake to Lake America and it's like, Katie by the door, it's the end of the world.
1: Absolutely. Well, as always, Glenn, we appreciate you joining us here on Tuesdays. And like I said, Jen has conversations with you each and every Tuesday. You want to follow what he's up to, then please do so. It's at Glenn Walker Media. Glenn, as always, thanks for joining us here on The Morning Answer.

0: Witnesses of 9,000 on hand have filed for victims' benefits like counseling, with a court hearing today on whether the crowd was really in danger, prompting Tyler Robinson's aggravated murder charge.
1: Both the defense and prosecution have submitted lengthy written arguments for and against a murder trial, and today they're expected to have 2 hours to argue in court as well. Tyler Robinson is charged with aggravated murder, which carries the death penalty.
0: Fox's Matt Finn. The Lindsey Clancy murder jury back giving no clue on their fourth day of deliberations. President Trump meets oil executives at the White House with oil prices back up to $88 a barrel after the president vowed to smack Iran again for its failed missile attack on U.S. forces in Jordan. 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
2: For nearly 3,000 years, Homer's The Iliad has shaped the Western imagination. 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
1: I'm wondering if anyone else finds it ironic that the state of Massachusetts is prosecuting a woman for killing her three children weeks after their governor signed a bill allowing abortion up to and including the birth of a child. Which way do they want it? Do they want children to be killed or not?
0: Welcome back to the Morning Answer with Jennifer Horn.
2: Wow. Amen, sister. Good one on that voicemail. 877-590-5843. As your Tuesday Morning Answer continues with me, Brad Eberl, filling in for Jennifer Horn. In fact, speaking of that very briefly, the Lindsay Clancy trial, of course, underway in Massachusetts. She alleged of killing her three children. The jury now says it can't reach a unanimous verdict. That's the latest news right now happening with that. And the judge is like, well, sorry, get back to it. Keep deliberating until you can come to some conclusion on this. So, yeah, it, like the caller said, they're trying to have it both ways. Very interesting times we are in. It's 5 minutes after the hour here on your Tuesday Morning Answer. I got some big news because next week, Republicans will do something that no party in the modern era have ever bothered to do. This is an historic event. They're going to hold a full-blown national convention in a year without the presidential nominee on the ballot. These midterm elections, to say that they're consequential is an understatement, and so they are making quite a big deal about that. And to talk a little bit more about this right now, joining us on the line is Zach Kraft, who is the spokesperson for the Republican National Convention there in Dallas. So we say welcome in to the Morning Answer, Zach.
3: Hey, thanks so much for having me on.
2: Yes, so the 9th through the 10th, the midterm convention, two-night TV-style showcase built around President Trump, Vice President Vance, and the battleground

0: there's a million stories that we want to try and get to in the time we have. But among the top of the concerns, what do we want to talk about, Zach Kraft?
1: I think you hit the nail on the head first and foremost that this is a historic event. One, because it's, you know, a midterm convention. Never before have we seen this. Generally, these types of events are reserved strictly for presidential years. And then two, because usually these events are reserved only for, you know, big dollar donors, for the parties, elected officials, you know, and party officials. But for the first time ever, President Trump wants to open up a convention to the American people, meaning anyone can attend. Any of your listeners interested in attending can go to GOPconvention.com and apply for tickets. And why is President Trump doing this? Because everything he has done since he has been elected has been to fight for the hardworking people and take on the Washington establishment. So he wanted to make sure that when he put on this historic event, every single American and every single patriot had access to attend it.
0: Okay, and give us that website one more time if you want to go attend.
1: GOPconvention.com.
0: Okay. So I think it's not hyperbolic to say that every election has consequences, of course. And we've been told and we feel that every single election cycle, it's more important than the previous. In your own words, Zach Kraft, representing this national convention, how important is this midterm election?
1: I mean, this midterm convention is about the future of this country. Do you want common sense or do you want craziness? You know, over the last 2 years, President Trump has saved America from the disaster that was President Biden. Not too long ago, the border was wide open and millions of illegal immigrants were flowing across. President Trump put a stop to that. We saw historic inflation under President Biden. President Trump passed the largest tax cut in American history. You know, no taxes on tips, no tax on overtime. He's also delivered a 125-year reduction in crime. All of that would go away if Democrats took control of Congress this fall in the midterms. You know, we don't even have to look, you know, imagine what Democrats would do. They have told us they want to defund the police. They want to abolish prisons. They want to undo every single thing that President Trump has done. They want to raise your taxes. And then they're going to try and put President Trump and his family in jail. So the stakes of this midterm truly could not be higher. Do you want America that is prosperous, where the American dream is still alive, or do you want this country to be destroyed by the radical left?
0: Amen. I mean, the numbers are, you know, like you said, pretty razor thin. The Senate control is Republicans have 53 to 47. So that's a 6-seat swing right there. The House is 218 to 212 with some vacancies. Let's talk about some of the key battleground states. What are among the top in your estimation, Zach?
1: Absolutely. I think Republicans have a very favorable Senate map this cycle, meaning we are on defense because we control a lot of the states that are up for election. You know, one state I'd point you to is Texas, you know, where Ken Paxton is in a very competitive race against James Tallarico. And that race really epitomizes, you know, the choice that Americans face on the ballot, you know, in Southern California and across this country, which is what we're just talking about, of craziness versus common sense. You know, James Tallarico is the guy who has said there are six genders. He wants to ban oil and gas. You know, he wants to sell Texas farmland to China and basically allow the Communist Party to set up shop right next to our military bases. Meanwhile, Ken Paxton has had President Trump's back, you know, not just for the last couple of years, but for more than a decade. You know, when Joe Biden tried to destroy this country, Ken Paxton stood up and fought back. So that's one of those critical races that is going to decide who controls Congress. You know, another one is going to be up there in Michigan. I'm sure your listeners are familiar with Abdul El Sayed. He is a absolute radical. I mean, he is piled around with people who say that America deserved 9/11. You know, he wants to take away, you know, your health insurance and jack prices through the roof. Like, you know, this guy cannot be trusted. And he's running against, you know, Mike Rogers, who, unlike Abdul El Sayed, actually fought terrorists. Well, you know, while El Sayed apologizes for these terrorists, you know, Mike Rogers wore the badge, served this country, and he tried to protect hardworking Americans from the people that, you know, Abdul El Sayed makes excuses for.
0: Yeah. That's a big money cycle happening right there, as a matter of fact. Lots of dollars are being sunk into that fight as well in Michigan. Then you've got things like Georgia, John Ossoff and Mike Collins. Trump carried the state. Democrats defending a tough seat there. What's tell us about that one, too?
1: You know, Georgia and North Carolina are also going to be two very tight battlegrounds for us. You know, John Ossoff, every time the Democrats have needed a key vote, he's there with them. You know, when an illegal immigrant murdered Lakin Riley, he couldn't even, who Lakin Riley, if your, you know, viewers aren't or listeners aren't familiar, she was, you know, a college student in Georgia. She was murdered by an illegal immigrant. You know, this Congress, President Trump and Republicans passed the bill to ensure that it never happened again. In addition to sealing the border and ensuring that people like her killer are never let in this country in the first place, do you know who has refused to say her name all these years later? Democrat John Ossoff in Georgia. He cannot be bothered. He has pushed deranged conspiracy theories that female staffers working for President Trump, you know, are somehow like sleeping their way to the top. He has taken time out of his day to do that time and time again, but he has never once said the name Laken Riley, one of his own constituents who was murdered by an illegal immigrant. Because at the end of the day, John Ossoff and every other radical Democrat serves illegal immigrants first and Americans last. And, you know, he is a reminder of that. It's a very competitive state in Georgia. You would think that's somewhere where Democrats would try and moderate, try and appeal to the, you know, the center or even the right to try and win a state like that. But no, he's made it clear he is a far left Democrat, and every chance he gets, he will side with the radical left.
0: Yeah, I mean, we talks around these the epithets about the radical left in this, but we truly are in a dangerous place in our country's history with these Democrat socialist candidates getting more and more traction. And we think, surely this can't be the only option that these voters have in these states of why are these messages resonating? Why are they even on the ballots? You hope that they will get repudiated at the polls, but it still remains to be seen, which is why the importance of something like this, a historic event, two-night event, September 9th and 10th, the RNC midterm convention in Dallas. Zach Kraft is on right now to talk about this. It's a two-night TV-style showcase. President Trump, J.D. Vance, both there. What do you expect the president to be bringing to the audience?
1: You know, every time President Trump speaks, it's must-see TV. I'm sure you know that, and this event's going to be no different. You know, the first night you're going to be able to see J.D. Vance speak and President Trump speak, and then the second night will be President Trump's keynote address where he will lay out for the American people the stakes of this election. And it's, as you mentioned, the Democrat Party has been fully taken over by these, you know, far-left radicals. You know, there's no more room for moderates anymore. These people are fully on board with opening the borders, banning oil and gas, defunding the police. And President Trump is going to put that front and center, not just their ideas, but highlighting the candidates themselves in these battleground states saying these things and pushing that and making it clear this is their vision for America. Meanwhile, Republicans are offering a much starker common sense vision that will lower costs, keep families secure, and keep the border secure. And you're going to see that, you know, President Trump has made it clear this election is about crazy on the left versus common sense on the right. And you're going to see that over a two-night event on TV. You know, I'm sure some of your viewers remember the convention in 2024 at Milwaukee where we saw, you know, everyday Americans tell the stories of how President Trump will help them. I would imagine you'll see something very similar where you'll hear from, you know, bartenders who will talk about, you know, the extra money in their pocket from no taxes on tips. You'll hear from police officers, you know, who are going to have extra money in their pocket from no taxes on overtime. It is going to be a showcase of how Republicans are making Americans' lives better and how Democrats would destroy this country.
0: Yeah, I think we, as common sense people listening to The Morning Answer here, have seen plenty of enough of it to go, certainly that can't be the direction I want my country to go in each one of these states. And so the case will be made. I think one of our callers earlier said we need to be more consistent on our messaging. I think President Trump and J.D. Vance will do just that. Hence the importance of this event to bring the messaging to the American public. Our country is in a right direction. We cannot let it afford to go backwards in the hands of these Democrat socialist candidates. And so the world will be tuning in. I certainly hope to see that that will be the case. Zach Kraft, RNC Dallas spokesperson, thanks for joining us here on The Morning Answer. It's going to be a two-night event, the 9th and 10th. So we definitely want to stay tuned. So thanks for joining us, Zach.
1: Thank you so much.
0: Absolutely. As your Tuesday Morning Answer continues, me, Brad Abril, filling in for Jennifer Horn. It is now 8:15. Good morning.
2: Stuck in traffic? We've got the answer.
3: Good morning. We start in Ontario. Some wood debris in the right lane. 10 eastbound before Haven Avenue. Moreno Valley stop and go. 60 westbound between Paris Boulevard and the 215. Also 215 northbound between Alessandro and University Avenue. Riverside disabled vehicle, center lane blocked, 91 westbound before Main Street and Corona. Stop and go, 91 westbound between the 15 and the 71. A 21-minute delay there. That's traffic on The Answer.
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3: California may soon be digging up the past on major companies in the state.
5: A bill sitting on Governor Newsom's desk would force major corporations to disclose historic ties to slavery. Some insurance companies are fighting back, saying that the law wouldn't be fair and it overlaps an existing law, which states insurance companies have to disclose past policies issued to slaveholders that cover the death or injury of slaves. Newsom has until the end of September to sign the bill, and if he does, only companies with $100 million in annual worldwide sales would need to fill out the report. I'm Jason Campadonia.
3: Stock prices are falling for California's largest utilities. That's happening after lawmakers blocked a plan by Governor Newsom regarding wildfires and litigation. So far, PG&E and Edison have been unable to get legislation passed that prevents insurance companies from recouping their losses from utility companies. Investors have taken notice, and both companies saw their stock price drop by over 20% yesterday. That amounts to a $20 billion loss. And some residents in Simi Valley are mad that waste from the Lineage Logistics Warehouse is being brought to their neighborhood. Now here's National Weather Service meteorologist Brian Lewis with your answer weather forecast.
6: SoCal will welcome clear blue skies today, and high temperatures will be a little bit cooler than yesterday, generally ranging from the 70s at the coast to the 80s inland.
3: Right now it's 66 degrees in San Bernardino, 66 as well in Riverside. Larry Marino on The Answer with breaking news and talk you can trust.
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12: 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Scott Jennings sees more Trump hatred.
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1: Thanks for joining us here on your Tuesday Morning Answer, 21 minutes after the hour. Brad Eberl filling in for Jennifer Horn. We can do some space trucking with Deep Purple as long as they can read English and have command of the signs and the trucking school is legitimate and that they're a citizen of the country. See what I do with the bumper music? Daniel West, you're just, you incite me when you hear things like that. It all ties in to the narrative of what we've been saying today. 22 minutes after the hour. Taking your phone calls at 855-785-8255. Coleman, we're going to head out to the IE, and Hemet has got some thoughts this morning. Good morning, Coleman.
2: Good morning. How are you doing today?
1: Awesome.
2: Hold on a second.
1: Coleman's on the road, apparently. All right.
2: Gary?
1: Sure. Go ahead.
2: Okay, yeah. Hey, I got a couple of items that may ruffle the feathers of some left liberals out there regarding issue over the East Wing. You could do a minor historical search and find out that back in 42, FDR appropriated $2 million out of war funds that could have went to, fighting the war, but he took $2 million out of budget, the war budget, to have the original Peok and East Wing built. Then in 1961, Jackie Kennedy, after the Congress approved $650,000 for White House improvements, she took $50,000 of it and refurbished the presidential residency. But then she went and secured over $1 million plus to refurbish the White House, private donations, and then also secured donations of historic furniture to put into the White House, uh-huh. and then lobbied Congress to make the White House a living museum. Now she took $1 million plus and did all that work to restore the White House to its grandeur that it is today. Now you notice how they aren't barking about that.
1: Yeah.
2: They sit there and point fingers at us. Oh, well, we can. He's going to destroy the circle. Blah, blah, blah. And it's just like, well, Jackie Kennedy did all that stuff.
1: Yeah.
2: She's the one who made it a museum. She's the one who magazines that the White House starts selling. The money from there, the proceeds from those, went towards the refurbishment. She did that all on private donations. And it's just like, but you don't hear that, even out of MSN, when somebody on MSN gets up there and starts barking about all this and stuff, the bobbleheads get up there and they just sit there and nod their head. But yet, just a little Google search to sit there and tell them.
1: Yep.
2: The White House, as it is now, has been mainly because of private donations.
1: Yeah.
2: People.
1: Yeah.
2: Millions of dollars.
1: Yeah. I appreciate the phone call. Thanks, Coleman. President Trump had private donors already lined up to do this refurbishment of the ballroom. And even that was like, oh, no, you can't have private dollars. So, damned if he does, damned if he doesn't. But the Supreme Court says, guess what? As of yesterday, 5-4 vote, go ahead. Keep building. Keep building the big, beautiful ballroom that will be used for administrations after President Trump. I mean, it's going to be essentially a bunker dressed up as a ballroom. So who wouldn't want something as secure as that on the grounds of the White House? And yeah, like you said, Coleman, the White House, the people's house, has been altered many times in its history, starting with the rebuilding of it after it burned down. But, there have been swimming pools and bowling alleys and putting greens and a basketball court. On and on the list goes of things being added to it over the years. So yeah, the people's house does change with whoever is inhabiting it, and it will remain so. So this ballroom is no different. It's just a secure place to have events on the property instead of having to go to the hotels in and around the area. Imagine that. Have one of the most secure buildings on the planet right there on the grounds of the White House. Sounds like a pretty good deal, regardless, or irregardless, if you prefer, of who's in the White House. Anyway, thanks for the call, Coleman. 855-785-8255. Let's get to some audio. Speaking of the IE, This is a tragic story, but we'll bring you the audio. A 50-year-old Apple Valley man is now facing murder charges after allegedly street racing at 117 miles per hour and slamming into a car carrying two teenage girls, Madeline Daly and Isabel Hill. Both seniors at Sultana High School were killed. The suspect, Terry Lamar Easter, is also accused of fleeing the scene and leaving his own 8-year-old child behind in the car. Unbelievable. Prosecutors say this wasn't an accident. It was deliberate, deadly choice. Here is one of the fathers of one of those victims. Here's what he said.
3: I would do anything to have her back right now.
4: Dustin Daly's daughter, Madeline, would have been 18 this November.
3: She's my baby girl.
4: She and her best friend, Isabel Hill, or Izzy, as they called her.
5: She was so smart, and she was so kind, and she was very simple. She was beautiful.
4: Had just started senior year at Sultana High School. They'd known each other since elementary school.
3: They were inseparable.
4: But what you see here are pieces of mangled metal, the aftermath of a horrific crash in Victorville that claimed the lives of the two best friends. Dustin says Maddie was trying to make it home for dinner.
3: She goes, okay, I'm going to run Izzy home real quick. Okay. Soon to get back, within less than a minute, I heard the impact, and I just automatically knew.
1: Oh, wow. Horrible. The father of one of the victims of this street racing thing out in the IE. He actually heard the impact. Here is another nearby resident, who says what a lot of people are thinking.
6: You can see that there's a dip and the car will completely disappear. One of the rumors I heard that night is they were driving with their lights off. That doesn't mean it's true. They may have been down in the dip and there's no lights to see.
4: Dale Lee heard the crash from inside his home. He says it's not the first crash on this road where drivers speed and where residents have fought for more protections.
6: We've been trying for years to get them to do something. They won't.
3: These side streets leading out to this death trap are just, there's no signals. There's no overwatch by the police department or the highway patrol or whoever patrols these roads.
1: Yeah. Grim news out of the IE right there. So just took two young lives, destroyed families. Yikes. Horrible news there. Quickly, I also want to get some brighter news out of Big Bear, because the beloved bald eagle Jackie is now being honored the Southern California way. Now that she's passed, Jackie has her own merch. That's what happens. Official Jackie Strong t-shirts have dropped, and they, not shockingly, have almost sold out immediately. Proceeds will go to the groups that rescued and cared for her. Jackie and her mate Shadow became, of course, internet stars through the Big Bear Eagle Cam. Even in death, she's still bringing people together. So that's a little bit of bright news. And also, quickly, a crime story that nobody saw coming. Somebody stole roughly 40,000 pounds of Pabst Blue Ribbon PBR from a distribution center. Tens of thousands of cans of worth of dollars there. The company has a little bit of humor involved in this. They said to the thief, "We don't fault you for wanting to brag to your friends how much PBR you have. We just wish you obtained it the honorable way." Pabst is officially starting the clock now. You have exactly 18 days and 44 minutes to return our truckload of beer. No questions asked. So some PBR fans are enjoying it somewhere. All right. Your Tuesday Morning Answer continues. With me, Brad Abril, filling in for Jennifer Horn. Thanks for having me in. It is now 8:30. Good morning.
7: Stuck in traffic? We've got the answer.
8: Good morning. In Colton, got a disabled vehicle, left lane block 215 southbound before Washington Street. Moreno Valley, stop and go traffic, 215 northbound between Alessandro and University, and 60 westbound between Paris Boulevard and the 215. Riverside, disabled vehicle, center lane block 91 westbound at Main Street. In Corona, got stop-and-go this morning, 91 westbound between the 15 and 71. A 16-minute delay, 20 minutes to get through, and that's traffic on The Answer.
7: The Answer. Breaking news.
8: The Supreme Court has delivered President Trump a victory in regards to building the ballroom at the White House. This despite the fact that Chief Justice John Roberts joined the court's three liberal justices in dissent and declared the construction was illegal. Correspondent Laura Winters reports.
9: Construction can continue. The Supreme Court ruling 5-4 that President Trump can finish building the ballroom at the White House, which will seat 1,000 guests. The project will also include a state-of-the-art military-grade underground bunker that will have medical facilities and other high-tech security. The project, funded by President Trump and private donors, will cost an estimated $400 million and is scheduled to open in September of 2028. Laura Winters reporting.
8: Meteorologists are tracking a tropical disturbance that could eventually threaten Southern California. The National Hurricane Center says there's a 90% chance the system develops within 7 days off the Baja California coast. Forecast models show it could strengthen into a hurricane by Friday or Saturday before weakening as it moves north, most likely bringing us some showers and humidity. Now here's National Weather Service meteorologist Brian Lewis with your answer weather forecast.
10: SoCal will welcome clear blue skies today, and high temperatures will be a little bit cooler than yesterday, generally ranging from the 70s at the coast to the 80s inland.
8: Right now, 66 in San Bernardino, 66 as well in Riverside. 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
1: It sure is, and it's me, Brad Averill, filling in for Jennifer Horne, and Daniel West has a special place to know how to get me to move in my seat when he puts on P-Funk. Come on, putting a glide in my stride and a dip in my hip. Climbing aboard the mothership with George Clinton right there.
2: Oh, yeah.
1: Oh, yeah, indeed. It is 25 minutes before the top of the hour, and Jennifer Horne returning tomorrow. I'm keeping my eye on this story because I know so many people are fascinated with the Lindsey Clancy trial happening in Massachusetts. So the mother is accused of killing her three children. So the news that came out this morning is that the jury has failed to reach a unanimous verdict. And the judge says, well, okay, keep at it until you keep deliberating, until you do come up with a verdict. So that's the latest development that's taking place there. But I wanted to, you know, talk a little bit more about this. So the defense has argued that she was in the grip of severe postpartum mental illness and lacked criminal responsibility. The prosecution says, oh, no, no. The evidence shows these are intentional acts. She looked as to when the best time would to do this. She took the exercise bands and did this. And now outside the courtroom, there's a circus of activity. As we see more and more of this, almost every time a very public case comes before us, it's just the supporters. I don't know where we are as a culture, as a nation, with the supporters of some of these things. They're outside the courtroom, supporters of Clancy, have been approaching her lawyer, breaking down in tears, asking for hugs, even offering to buy him a steak. Here's a little audio of the supporters for Lindsey Clancy.
3: Came from Houston to watch you. Thank you. I wish someone would help my daughter. Thank you. God bless you. Thank you. Yes, sir. Where should we go eat a steak?
4: We want to take you out for a steak dinner, Mr. Reddington.
3: My daughter Hannah lets you
4: through. I had my mental health weaponized against me and family court. I had an issue whenever my son was postpartum. Or whenever I was postpartum, my second son was 8 months old.
3: You're the voice.
4: I know what Lindsey went through. I know what she went through. I feel it.
5: We're going to go forward here.
1: We're going to go forward. Get away from me. Help, please. Wait. That's the lawyer for Lindsey Clancy dealing with some of her supporters outside the courtroom there. As the jury is still deliberating to come up with a verdict, they said this morning that they have not reached a unanimous verdict. So I wanted to bring in some audio that I heard yesterday here on The Morning Answer, because Spencer Pratt, former candidate for mayor here in L.A., had some comments about this. He looked at the online reaction for what's going on in this case, and he called it mass psychosis. People defending Lindsey Clancy, people blaming the husband, people treating a woman who strangled her kids as some kind of tragic victim in the system there. He had some very definitive thoughts about this. I want to play this audio.
6: In this dystopian social media era, everything is a conspiracy. Nothing is real. Bad things don't happen. Every real story is just fed slop. The real story is some convoluted, nefarious plot by the Jews.
7: What? That's so crazy.
6: Whatever the opposite of Occam's razor is, that's TikTok. We have lost our damn minds. I really think that COVID fried people's brains and that they've simply never recovered.
1: He ain't wrong. Can I get an amen on that, everybody? COVID fried people's brains. What's up is down. What's left is right. What's right is wrong. He is onto something there. He connected this case straight to Luigi Mangione, the man who gunned down a healthcare CEO in cold blood, immediately became a folk hero to a certain corner of the internet. Women sending him love letters in prison. People celebrating the murder because, well, the victim was, oh, he's rich. He was worked in insurance. He's Robin Hood, after all. He's out there murdering the rich on behalf of the poor. Spencer Pratt's point is simple and brutal. We have trained an entire generation to redirect their moral instincts. Maternal protectiveness gets rerouted towards whatever the algorithm declares the new vulnerable class. Outrage gets reserved for the successful instead of the actual predators. The result is a cult of personality around these killers, and the victims can be framed as oppressors. Here's more on Spencer Pratt about where we are as a world.
6: Our institutions so thoroughly destroyed any semblance of credibility that they ever had, and frankly, they don't deserve that trust anymore. But we've devolved into a buffoonish, low-trust society where now people see conspiracy and malice in literally every corner of human life. Nothing is real, but everything is real. But beyond that is something darker. It's not just that we've allowed ourselves to believe the craziest things. It's not that we've just jettisoned our critical thought. We've lost our humanity. Look at the animals who people are now celebrating openly. Luigi Mangione shot a healthcare CEO in the back and communists celebrated him. Women openly gushed over him and still do. Even as he's pled guilty, they still simp for him. Now I know women have always been crazy. All famous murderers get love letters in prison, so it's not exactly a new phenomenon. But we can have a discussion about daddy issues another time. That's not what this is. This is something more sinister. What explains the outpouring of love for the mom who strangled her kids? Why are people trying so hard to exonerate her?
1: Yeah, I mean, on and on. Certainly he's tapped into something. This is not new. How did Charles Manson get his cult of followers, right? We've seen crazy people influence other crazy people. This is not new. It's just more in our face with social media out there. This case is horrific. Lindsay Clancy, which we're talking about this morning's development, was that the jury in the Lindsay Clancy case says, well, we've not reached a unanimous verdict. Well, the judge says, well, get back to it. Try and come up with a unanimous verdict. That's your job. So this perhaps does not bode well for a definitive decision at this point. Perhaps it's a hung jury. We don't know how far in either direction it is. But this case is horrific. Mental illness is real. We live in Los Angeles. We see mental illness on the streets every given day. Postpartum psychosis is real. None of that erases the three dead children here. Yet large parts of the online left treat the story as an opportunity to attack whomever, the husband, the medical system, or society, rather than confront the central fact that three little kids were murdered by their mother. It's that same impulse that Spencer Pratt is talking about, of turning Mangione into a sex symbol for shooting a man in the back. We've reached a point where some people are more offended by a judgment than the crime itself. Spencer Pratt continued in that vein of thought. He said this.
6: The hijacking of the maternal instinct didn't start with social media. It goes way back to 1995 when she watched Dead Man Walking as a teenager. When that film planted the seed that vile criminals deserve her heartfelt tears.
2: Don't execute this man. You can stop this from happening, sir.
6: Then Dexter injected it with steroids. This is the prolonged conditioning that accelerated with the ascendance of the Byronic hero. We got so cute with finding redeeming qualities in irredeemable villains. Gone are the days of the true bad guy. Now, the cinematic vanguard is in love with finding the humanity in the bad guy, telling the sympathetic origin story. Our parents had superheroes. We have anti-heroes.
8: Damn right.
6: Breaking Bad was so brilliant, but it made us cheer on a narcissistic, murderous, criminal drug kingpin who destroyed his family over money. When Tim Burton did Batman, the Joker was a lunatic. But now the Joker gets his own movie where he's the hero, and the climax of the film is him murdering the orderlies at the asylum. The arts dog-walked us here over decades with films and television that inverted the paradigm of normal virtue. Cops are the bad guys, outlaws are the heroes, and man, do you see that manifesting in reality today.
1: I'm going to give you one, two, three dings on that. I'll give you a,
9: woo!
1: I'm going to give you an,
9: oh, yeah!
1: Spencer Pratt on what's taking place in our world right there. He's absolutely right. We've lost our damn minds. Not all of us, not all of us. The people out there cheering for a mother allegedly killing her three kids and a man shooting down a CEO of healthcare in cold blood in the streets. We've lost our minds. Just food for thought. And he could have been running the city of Los Angeles. Oh, but it's not to be. Instead, we have Nithi Raman and Karen Bass. Chew on that for a while. Hey, it's Brad Averill filling in for Jennifer Horn on your Tuesday Morning Answer. It will continue with some final thoughts, some general wackiness and news as it continues at 8:45. Good morning.
8: traffic, we've got the answer.
9: Good morning. Ontario accident, right shoulder, 10 westbound after the 15. Also a disabled vehicle, center divider 10 eastbound before the 15. In Moreno Valley, stop and go traffic 60 westbound between Paris Boulevard and the 215. In Corona, stop and go traffic 91 westbound between the 15 and the 71. In Riverside, stop and go traffic 215 northbound between Cactus Avenue and University Avenue, a 20-minute delay, and that's traffic on The Answer.
8: 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Breaking news.
9: Rabies is being detected in Pasadena for the second time this year. The story from Mark Mayfield.
10: Once again, it's been confirmed in bats. The Pasadena Public Health Department says the infected bats were found near the baseball field at Brenner Park on Thursday. City officials say the overall risk to the public remains low. No human rabies cases have been reported, but everybody is urged to exercise caution around bats. I'm Mark Mayfield.
9: Meteorologists are tracking a tropical disturbance that could eventually threaten Southern California. The National Hurricane Center says there's a 90% chance the system develops within 7 days off the Baja California coast. Forecast models show it could strengthen into a hurricane by Friday or Saturday before weakening as it moves north, most likely bringing us some showers and humidity.
11: This weekend's forecast has garnered lots of attention with potential tropical weather on the way to SoCal. While the forecast is still far from certain at this point, the most likely outcome is a warm and humid Labor Day weekend with some showers across the area. Additionally, we are slightly more confident that a large southerly swell will produce high surf, strong rip currents, and even coastal flooding.
9: That's National Weather Service meteorologist Brian Lewis, who has our answer weather forecast.
11: SoCal will welcome clear blue skies today, and high temperatures will be a little bit cooler than yesterday, generally ranging from the 70s at the coast to the 80s inland.
9: 66 San Bernardino, 66 Riverside. 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
18: 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The Answer. The Secular Crew explains California's election issues.
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2: 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Okay. That's why we're here.
0: It's The Morning Answer.
3: I love that clip so much. I can't begin to tell you. It should be my ringtone. We can't go home. It's just, that's gold, Jerry. It's Brad Abril filling in for Jennifer Horn here on Your Morning Answer. Jennifer returns tomorrow at 8 minutes before the top of the hour here. As you come to expect, we always like to brush and sweep together here at the very end of the show some of the loose end stories that maybe not have gotten coverage elsewhere. And there's a few of these. I want to run through just a couple of them quickly. Starting with Lionel Richie, he was in intensive care. He was dehydrated, so he had the dizzy spells, but I think he's doing better. I don't know officially, but anyway. This one for Daniel West specifically, as we've talked several times. I am an SEC football fan. There's no question. That's my allegiance to the Florida Gators, and I like watching that football. But this was big news. To say that we lost a national treasure, I dare say a worldwide treasure, in Dolly Parton is an understatement. I mean, she crossed everybody's lines and divisions and just embraced everybody.
4: They were playing 9 to 5 at Buckingham Palace. The King's Guard.
3: I saw that.
4: That speaks to her scope.
3: Truly. I was like, wow, they're playing the theme from 9 to 5 in front of Buckingham Palace with the guard there. I saw that and was like, wow, she really did have impact. So to say that she was embraced by everybody is an understatement. She will be missed, of course. Well, your beloved team of SEC football, the Volunteers, are honoring Dolly with a helmet sticker for the entire season of 2026.
4: I think that's a very cool tribute. I like that.
3: Yeah, it's a butterfly sticker.
4: Yeah, it seems appropriate. I think I saw some renderings even before this came out that some fans had kind of mocked up what one would look like, and it did look kind of like this. I think they took a little inspiration.
3: Now, of course, the song goes with it, Rocky Top. Again, I'm talking so outside the lines of what goes for a sportsdom here in Southern California, but to an SEC fan like myself, Southeastern Conference football, I loathe the sound Rocky Top. I cannot abide by that song. I'm sorry.
4: So my two football teams, locally it's USC because my dad didn't go there, but he was a USC fan and he just passed that one down. In Tennessee, when I was a kid, I thought the end zones looked cool, and it turned out to be a terrible decision because I got none of the glory years. But I feel like those are the two schools, maybe if we put the tomahawk chop in there, but the two schools that have, it seems like, one song that plays constantly. USC has the famous song, every first down, every tackle, and then Rocky Top playing. So if USC and Tennessee were to play each other, you just hear two songs the entire game, except for the national anthem, I feel like.
3: Yes, as I shared with Glenn Walker, who is a Florida State grad, that tomahawk... I mean, you would go insane in that stadium listening to that the whole time. Craziness.
4: Also, the Rocky Top lyrics, I didn't realize that there's some kind of suspicious things going on. Some federal agents head on top of the hill, and they don't come back down. And just keep moving on. You know?
3: Those revenuers, they were looking for moonshine folks up there. They may not have come back down from there. Let's stay with some hot football news, because you brought me this story. And, I read this a couple of days ago. It's almost akin to Andy Dufresne in Shawshank when he created Randall Stevens, that fictional character who went into the bank to get the warden's millions that were somehow transferred. But this is kind of similar because there's a character been created out of this. But tell us more about these two guys, one pretending to be a 49ers player.
4: Yeah, he was pretending to be a 49ers player. I've seen some images of a woman who claimed that she had kind of leveled up by dating a current NFL player that was this guy.
3: Yeah.
4: He was taking photos outside of out of events with children.
3: Yeah.
4: I believe there was at some point a charity scam with a signed football. But he was going on social media and practicing and posing next to cars. And conceivably, people thought that he was some San Francisco 49er until some fans realized, wait a second, this is not him. And now he's facing federal charges, so the scheme has really fallen apart.
3: And so, once again, Marshall McLuhan is still speaking to us from beyond the grave. The medium is the message. If you show yourself in training gear, if you Photoshop yourself in front of a coach, therefore you become a 49ers player. And that's it. That's all it takes.
4: It's It's been too long since I've heard that name. That was one of my favorite school memories, was learning about Marshall McLuhan.
3: Yeah.
4: The medium is the message.
3: Absolutely correct. The medium is the message. Speaking of the medium being the message, at 3 minutes before the top, this is a big story from Breitbart. Enes Kanter Freedom. Oh, boy. You know where I'm going with this one. Enes Kanter Freedom has offered the WNBA a peace summit. I mean, you know, Enes Kanter Freedom declared his eligibility for the draft for the WNBA. Famously, he, along with Royce White, both saying, hey, look, you know, if you can't decide what it was, then I define his woman. I want to go in. Well, he's like, let's get a peace summit going to be moderated by Caitlyn Jenner.
4: Oh, wow.
3: To give the league a chance to finally explain its policy on transgender athletes. He, of course, denounced his eligibility. The ex-NBA star was spurred to his announcement after many in the league ripped Fever star Sophie Cunningham, who boldly came out as opponent for allowing men to play. Now, the former NBA star, Enes Kanter Freedom, is calling for the league to join a debate to explain in direct terms what their position on transgenderism really is. And, you know, I could sit and play the famous great clip of Dave Chappelle. Isn't it in the name? What does the W stand for?
4: It's true.
3: I mean, it's been said numerous times. I'm not saying anything new. If there's no difference, then why aren't women in the NBA? Period.
4: That's a fair point. I do think it's funny that Enes Kanter is calling for the peace summit because he is the one that escalated this. Sophie Cunningham's comments were about biological women just in sports. It wasn't about the WNBA. It wasn't until Enes showed up and started saying, I'm going to be drafted, and then showing up courtside and getting altercations that it rose to actually a WNBA discussion. So this feels like invading a country, starting a war, and then saying, hey, guys, I'll meet you at the table for a peace summit. It's like, this was your thing. But, you know.
3: Somehow keeping his name relevant to all of this. And then I saw the picture of Royce White in the blonde wig somewhere.
4: With Riley Gaines.
3: Yeah.
4: Yeah. He's running for Senate. He's not going to play in the league and be a senator, potentially.
3: Yeah. He could pull double duty.
4: I guess so. If Jesse Ventura could call XFL games while being the governor.
3: Absolutely.
5: Oh, yeah.
3: That's not Jesse, but that's close enough. Yeah, absolutely. He could be having sharp elbows and running in the Senate, you know, the WNBA. You know, getting ladies out of the paint.
4: The biological male, just the idea of a sitting senator being a WNBA player would be wild.
3: Amen. True words were never spoken. All right, well, on that note, we will leave the premises. Brad Eberl filling in for Jennifer Horn, who will return tomorrow as your Tuesday morning answer continues. It is 9 o'clock exactly. Good morning.
6: 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Bye-bye.
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9: News. I'm Lillian Wu. It's day four of verdict watch in the Lindsey Clancy murder trial, with jurors telling the judge they're not able to reach a unanimous verdict.
10: I'm going to ask you to go back out. Like I said, keep in mind the instructions I gave you, reviewing the evidence, and I'd ask you to resume your deliberations at this time.
9: Jurors are deciding if she should be held criminally responsible for killing her three children. It's been nearly a year since a

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6: The Ultimate Issues Hour on the Dennis Prager Show. So here we go. You've heard me say this, but I have never developed it to the best of my knowledge at any length. I believe that the world has four competing ideologies under which more and more people will or won't live, competing for humanity's future. And in no specific order, they are Islam, the secular left, American/Judeo-Christian, and chaos. I don't see any place, I don't know of a fifth possibility. If you do, I'm more than happy to entertain it, or at least respond to it. What could a fifth be? Let me begin with the fourth, chaos, to explain that, because the other three are perhaps more inherently clear. Chaos reigns when no ideology, none of those three or any other ideology, is dominant. Simply, there is anarchy. Those are your four competitors. And I'll tell you what isn't competing, so you'll understand how I came up with this list. I didn't mention every religion. I didn't mention Buddhism or Hinduism, for example. And I have great respect for both. but there was no chance that Hinduism or Buddhism

0: will be a transnational dominant movement.
1: In a world where more and more people decide what's right and wrong based on how they feel, what happens when feelings become the only moral standard? If emotions alone define truth, then who decides why murder, theft, or violence are wrong? And if someone feels justified in destroying property or harming others, on what basis can society say they're wrong? For 50 years, Dennis Prager has challenged audiences around the world to think deeply about the moral foundations of civilization. In his new book, If There Is No God, he confronts the biggest questions of human existence. 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Why do innocent people suffer? And can morality survive without God? 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
4: It is the Alex Marlowe Show, and I am back in the comfy confines of the home studio, the podcast studio, just north of Los Angeles, California, today. And I'm happy to be here. I drove all throughout the night. I had to get out of Nevada. I had a good weekend in Las Vegas, and I really do enjoy Las Vegas. It is classic America in some ways. And I think a lot of people think of Las Vegas as this very debauched place where all these bad things happen. And perhaps that was its reputation. But I got to tell you, I don't think it's nearly as debauched of what goes on my phone every single day. And all of your phones as well. Don't act like you're above it. The stuff I'm going to bring you in the news that you can access at a moment's notice is way crazier than anything that goes on in Vegas. I go there. And first of all, I brought Mrs. Dr. Marlowe, so she stayed with me for a day and a half. And we go out to nice dinners, and we walk around in the shops, and you can go to a show, and the shows are really good. They're all really good. And maybe the naughtiest thing I'll do is I'll play cards and like socialize with people, like actually interact with people, wagering a modest sum of money and then leaving and then not betting on my phone. You can bet on your phone all day, every day. And now you can bet on everything. I saw that people are betting on their own step goals. This is a real thing. So, you know, do any of you have step goals? I used to do this where I'd do the 10,000 steps a day. There are people who are now loading up their step goals online, and their friends and family members are betting on whether or not they will reach them. Now, how do you have accountability for this? I have no idea, but this is literally what people are doing. It's, of course, highly addictive, very, very dangerous. Do not bet on your phone. Don't do that. It's a really bad move. If you want to do any gambling at all, please make sure there is some physical barrier so you don't just do it constantly. Because once you start doing it from your phone, you're never going to stop, and you're going to lose a lot of money, and you're going to waste more time. Time's even more important than the money. That's the most finite resource we got. So anyway, so we go to Vegas, and then we just mowed through one great interview after the next, and I can't wait to share some of the stuff with you. A lot of it's going to come out on the podcast feed, but I spoke to Randy Fine. I asked him about the mailbox incident. I asked him about some of his heated rhetoric towards the people who live in the in Gaza and the Palestinian territories. A really interesting conversation with him. I spoke to the acting labor secretary, Sonderling. I spoke to all sorts of senators, from Senator Sheehy to Senator McCormick. A lot of candidates. Michael Whatley came by, Joe Gruters from RNC. All those will be loaded up on the podcast feed, more than I could even name, because it was just so the Israeli ambassador to America. All this to come in the Marlowe Show, because I just set up shop and people just come through. And so it was great. It was a wholesome time, relatively speaking. And then I headed back and I immediately opened up my laptop and looked at the news, and all of it is completely insane. There's so many insane things. And I'll comment a little bit on what I heard about the vice president's off-the-record remarks at the RJC event, which is the Republican-Jewish Coalition, an important group, if there ever was one. But I'll start with just the breaking news on the Lindsey Clancy murder case, which is now the jury has been deadlocked after 18 hours of deliberation. And they came back and said, we're at an impasse and we can't make it through. So this is a woman who was not diagnosed, never diagnosed with postpartum psychosis, who sent her husband out on errands, meticulously planned where he would go so she would have enough time, and one by one strangled her children with an exercise band, crushing their necks while the others were in the room, some running away, others with their face down so they couldn't see, and then tried to kill herself and failed, which is crazy to me. She was strong enough to kill her own children, but not strong enough to kill herself. Remarkable, remarkable what that says about this individual. And again, never diagnosed with this postpartum psychosis that her defense is claiming, and there are enough people on the jury who believe that case. And so if that isn't a reason for widespread depression, I don't know what is. It's about the darkest story I can bring. And I know I'm already alienating a bunch of the audience by bringing it up to begin with. I'll tell you, Mrs. Dr. Marlowe, who is one of my test cases for an ideal audience member, because she's a very bright person who does not have endless amount of time for the news, and she certainly does not have endless emotional bandwidth for stuff like this, because she spends her entire day treating people with cancer, and then she comes home and deals with four young rugrats running around the house. So her day is completely full up with all sorts of emotional stuff. And I talked to her about this story. She won't hear it. This is a person who's giving people the worst news of their life on a constant basis. My wife, who has to talk to people about their cancer and how it's progressing and what to do about it. And these are the toughest conversations individuals ever have in their life. She has them all day, every day. And she doesn't even want to hear about this stuff. It's too dark. And a bunch of the jury has been convinced. And they've been trying to get them to stop using social media, to get them to stop consuming the media. But is that even possible anymore? Which brings me back to my opening about, you know, Las Vegas and how actually physically going to a place that is designed to entertain and amuse, and then you leave after 48 or 72 hours, and then you don't come back for a while, that was probably healthier. That was probably healthier, having your fun and then coming back. And so now we have this thing where we have this constant stimulation from our phones over and over again, and these jury members are getting a constant stream, probably, I'm guessing, of Lisa Rinna saying for sure this person's innocent, a Real Housewife, Candace Owens saying she's innocent, all sorts of individuals, all the outpouring of love and support for the lawyers, people showing up in pink. There were two jurors that showed up apparently in pink at the very end, which a lot of people interpreted as intentional. So failing to reach a verdict, which is already really dark. And so we'll see. Could it go to a mistrial? I don't know what happens from here, but just the drama of this person strangling her own children, the amount of anger and rage and sickness that must be residing within someone to do this. And we could protect them. Also going on in case I'm not clear, which is not a good thing. Not a good thing. This one seems like an open and shut case. And because of the legal system, which is not the best part of our country, wrote a whole book on this fact, breaking the law. This is not one of the best parts of America, is our legal system. It is not one of the things where I would say we for sure have the best. Now, have I done enough research to say which country's better? Don't grill me on that. I don't know the answer. Maybe this is the best that there is, but it is not perfect. There are a lot of problems with it, and we see it over and over and over again, that we do not do a great job of protecting the innocent, and we often do a great job of protecting the criminals, and that is a deeply unfortunate thing about this country, and it's very hard to get the trains back on the tracks in this regard. I'll give you one good court news before I go back to some other court news, but the Supreme Court's have okayed the White House ballroom, which is, again, I do not understand why the left decided to die on this hill. First of all, Trump got a bunch of private money to line it up. Second of all, it's a military installation that needs updating. And then third of all, we need a beautiful, secure ballroom. We don't have a modern ballroom to host big events, and we should. It's appropriate. We're the most powerful country on earth. It's appropriate for us to update those facilities so that there's a safe place for world leaders to gather, and it's not overly complicated. It probably saves money in the long run. I bet it does. I mean, it must be such a headache to have the president go and speak at the hotel, you know, down the block. Why do that? Just have our own place. Makes perfect sense. And Roberts dissented, by the way. So he said it's likely unlawful, but the Supremes are allowing it to go forward, and that's a good thing. We're also keeping an eye on the Tyler Robinson hearing that's going on right now, a preliminary hearing, final day of that taking place as well. So we'll have updates throughout the day at Breitbart News, and I'm sure as well my colleagues in Salem will be bringing some of that up as well for all of you. So tons of legal stuff, and that's some of the hottest stuff in the news. But I'll tell you my hottest story, and this is a plug, but I don't plug stuff unless it's also newsworthy. But last night, for those of you, and I know some of you in the audience are in this group, the premium members to Breitbart are Fight Club members. Those are the people who throw us a few bones a month, and we give you some extra content. We had an intimate conversation with Senator Ron Johnson, who is just the guy, just speaks in just the most, he gets you fired up. He's one of the top investigators, one of the toughest dogs in all of Washington. And he has declared he wants a COVID reckoning. And he wants to make sure that Anthony Fauci's reputation is completely destroyed. It is an absolute blast to hear this guy talking. He doesn't think he's fun. I think he's super fun. He was ripping in the universities. He was ripping in the colleges. And he was tracking all the things he's trying to do to rein in spending, rein in the budget, and to get investigations going. And it's just a great thing. So those of you who are not in our Fight Club, you missed it. But we do these things quite a bit, and we get top names. I think the next person for our Fight Club is going to be Bernie Moreno, another great senator from Ohio. And what we do is the audience interacts with us. They get to ask questions. And that's a cool thing. We're pure populace. We want you guys to be able to ask questions of the top elected leaders. And we did that last night. So we have a lot of clips for you, Breitbart.com, if you want to check those out. All right, I want to tell you about something I've been doing for pain in my knee and back, and that is using red light therapy. I'm also staring right now at my PBM helmet, which is for cognitive issues, for migraines, for sleep issues. 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
4: So I'm telling you guys, this is serious. I'm saying that the stuff that's happening in your phone is more crazy and debauched than Las Vegas, Nevada. And I will tell you this, you don't have to take my word for it. Take the star of the moment's word for it, Hassan Piker, who said he's had to delete his Twitter account. Can you play cut 11, please, guys?
11: There has been a we'll talk about all this stuff. We'll talk about all this stuff. We'll get into all of this and more in a second. Personal news-wise, there's not really much going on in my life other than just like incessant slander hour. I deleted Twitter off my phone finally. I'm going back to the basics. I'm going back to being normal. I'm going back to mental sanity.
4: So no Twitter on the phone. That's mental sanity. And I kind of agree. Look, it's not great. I got to use it for work. But if I didn't have to use it for work, I would try to stay off that stuff. And I'll tell you, his guy, Hassan Piker, by the way, his guy, Abdul El-Sayed, I just saw a huge drop of polls. About 7 polls came out. And El-Sayed is up in all but the Fox News poll. So this is not a joke. So the message that's getting out is not sufficiently convincing to the voters of Michigan that El-Sayed is a real threat. Even though he said one of the scariest things a mainstream American politician, I think, has ever said, he minimized the October 7th terrorism as hurt people hurting people. Said on the show yesterday, I will say on the show every day that I think of it because it is the quote of the year, because minimizing terror that was done specifically because of hatred of the Jewish people, hatred of Israel, brutal rapes, brutal murders. And not to mention dozens and dozens of Americans died. I think like 47 Americans died. I spoke to a man named Ruby Chen who lost his son on October the 7th, who is serving the IDF and was on an outpost at the Gaza border. Itai Chen, and he was a hostage and his remains were returned years later. Agonizing story. And I'll share that for you on my podcast feed. But he was pointing out that 47 American citizens died during October the 7th. And he contrasted to 4 Americans dying during Benghazi. And we talk about that nonstop. Like nonstop Benghazi talk. It was years and years and years. And for good reason, we talked about Benghazi nonstop. Because 4 Americans died. 47 died on October the 7th. And we've got huge sections of the public either minimizing it, moving on from it, or deliberately misunderstanding the lessons of it. So what's going on? Why can't we get through to the folks of Michigan? And I'll tell you, you got to call on Mike Rogers out there to run a tougher campaign. I haven't spoke to him. Seems like a good man. Seems like a return to normalcy type candidate, which I hope could work. But I was talking to Laura Loomer at the RJC event, and she was being critical that he's not talking about Islam. And he thinks pointing out that the values that Abdul El-Sayed was raised with and practices are incompatible with basic American values. And I do think this is a fact. And it does feel like if we're going to be weak here, if we're not going to be tough here, then I don't see a lot of those Trump voters who are new to the Trump coalition showing up and voting for people who look like milquetoast Republicans. So this is something that is important, even if these are good people who are deserving people. that's not the game. The game here is to get the voters to the polls and to vote. And right now, El Sayed is doing that. He's doing that at a better rate than his Republican challenger. And that is something that you've got to understand. So he does keep putting his foot in his mouth. This is kind of an awesome one. Can we look up 10, please, guys?
12: Ask any Michigander, who do you like better, Canada or Ohio? I think all of us will tell you we're good with Canada. It's Ohio we got problems with. Now, why would you invite J.D. Vance except for maybe you got a Vance bromance?
4: Really unbelievable. So his problem is with America, with Ohio, the middle of America, the middle of the country, an area that used to be a not blue, but a purple state, Ohio, that's gone red because the Democrat Party really abandoned them and outsourced Ohio's entire economy to the third world and the second world. And his problem is not with Canada, which is deliberately running against President Trump right now and doing their best to try to interfere with the American economy in order to win, so that the party in power, the left-wing party, wins in an election coming up. And his problem is with Ohio, not Canada. This should disturb most Americans, but the question is that message getting out effectively based on these polls? Clearly it's not. Now, do I trust the polls? I don't know. But we need to play as if we're behind. That is one mistake that we cannot make, to act like we're ahead just because these guys are so crazy. We've elected crazy people before, and more likely in off years. So Scott Bessent was just going ham on Canada the other day. It was hilarious. He said, at war with Canada, what are they going to do? Take their two submarines from the Edmonton Mall and sick them on us? Pretty hilarious. And he was talking about how Mark Carney there came to power as an anti-American, anti-Trump person. And he was 20 points behind in the polls. And then he started this meaning attacking Trump. And then he caught up in the polls. He's doing what's best for the Liberal Party, what's best for Mark Carney. And in the long run, the Canadian people are going to see through that. I hope he's right about the last point. But what is important is just note that Abdul El Sayed likes the guy who's deliberately trying to harm America to win an election for his Liberal Party. It's not good, not trustworthy. More when we come back. This is the Alex Marlowe Show.
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15: 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Reuters Institute says we're now one of the top news brands in the nation. 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
17: Los Angeles County is taking State Farm to court, accusing the insurance giant of failing Eden and Palisades wildfire survivors. Sharon Reardon reports.
18: County officials say survivors have faced long delays, repeated changes to claim adjustments, underpayments and partial payments, and inconsistent handling of temporary living expenses and smoke damage. The lawsuit filed on Monday accuses State Farm of violating California's unfair competition and false advertising laws. County Supervisor Lindsay Horvath says fire survivors should not have to fight the insurance company to rebuild their lives. The county is seeking financial restitution for fire victims, civil penalties, and court orders requiring State Farm to change its claims practices. The company says it's handled more than 13,000 claims from the wildfire so far and has paid out more than $6 billion. I'm Sharon Reardon.
17: Singer David is pleading not guilty to charges of killing 14-year-old Celeste Rivas Hernandez. The singer, whose real name is David Burke, was also appointed a new public defender after his previous attorney stepped down. Burke was arrested in April and is accused of stabbing Rivas Hernandez to death and dismembering her remains after she allegedly threatened to expose their relationship. He faces charges including first-degree murder with special circumstances and sexual abuse of a child. A status conference is scheduled for October the 19th. About $70,000 worth of stolen beer remains missing after two thefts in Montclair. Police say roughly 40,000 pounds of Pabst Blue Ribbon was taken. from a distribution center August 17th. Now here's National Weather Service meteorologist Brian Lewis with your answer weather forecast.
19: SoCal will welcome clear blue skies today once morning marine layer clouds clear out, and high temperatures will be a little bit cooler than yesterday, generally ranging from the 70s at the coast to the 80s inland.
17: 71 San Bernardino, 70 Riverside, Larry Marino in the Answer Newsroom.
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21: 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President Reagan knew the freedoms secured by one generation were not guaranteed to survive to the next. 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Freedom is more than inheritance. 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Freedom only survives when each generation chooses to defend it. So, do we have the courage to defend and protect what is being challenged, the very principles that made America the greatest experiment in history?
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4: All right, back in California from Nevada, which I enjoyed, and happy to be here. You know why part of it? Part of the reason why is because I actually like my children, and it was a pleasure when I surprised them by being actually home this morning, ready for school drop-off. You know who doesn't like her kids nearly as much as I do? Michelle Obama. Can I play this cut from, this is for a podcast a couple of days ago. Cut one, please, guys.
23: You know, the energy and excitement of the kids being around is so incredible.
24: I love them. I'm going to see them tonight for dinner. I love them.
23: Yeah.
24: But, you know, Barack cried when they went to college. Yeah, I was like, bye, little... Goodbye. Now now Friday nights aren't wrecked with terror and fear about where are you?
23: Right.
24: You know, no, I love their emancipation and growth.
4: You're talking about John Stewart. Stewart in that in her podcast. And it just, I feel so happy that she does this podcast because it's just such unbelievable content. You really get to know a lot about her. And I just find it surreal that this person who doesn't like her own children was put in charge of the school lunch program. And that was a total disaster. And then she ballooned after leaving the White House and then had to get the fat shot. And I just find her to be just a unbelievable, just it's like an anthropological thing to observe, that what's happening with Michelle Obama right now. But just saying that she's not nervous about her kids on Friday, wouldn't you be at least as nervous if your kids are young adults and out in the world on Fridays? Like, why is that? I don't even understand her logic. Man, and then she says this stuff out loud. I appreciate it. I appreciate the content. We were having a debate in the break. And so Daniel, producer Daniel, ombudsman Daniel, was suggesting that I may have been misinterpreting El Sayed's praise of Canada. Let's play the cut because we got it. Play 10, please.
12: Ask any Michigander, who do you like better, Canada or Ohio?
4: Okay,
12: pause. I think all of us will tell you we're good with Canada.
4: Okay, pause. Okay, so we're good with Canada. So I interpreted this as he's talking politics here. And then Daniel interpreted that he's talking football because he doesn't like the Ohio State University. And you're supposed to put the V unless you want people to attack you online. So, but hold on. Play the rest of the clip, Daniel. This is why I think you've misinterpreted this. Go ahead.
12: It's Ohio we got problems with. Now, why would you invite J.D. Vance except for maybe you got a Vance bromance?
4: So then he talks about J.D. Vance. J.D. Vance is a politician from Ohio. So what does J.D. Vance have to do with football? He's nothing to do with football. So that's my point. That's why I think that he's praising a foreign country, as Democrats have been known to do, because he prefers the foreign country that stands up to America more than he likes our own country. And this is the whole nature of what Democrats are finally saying, finally admitting out loud, his buddy Hassan Piker, finally admitting out loud that he does not like this country at all. And that's the nature of, I think, what we're witnessing at this time. So I know we got some more El Saeed. Let's play some of the stuff now. I want to play some of the Breakfast Club cuts. He was on the Breakfast Club, which is a big radio show intended, I think, for urban audiences, but it has a pretty broad reach. Let's try 7. Is 7 good? Is that a good one, or do we want to do 8? You guys choose.
0: This is the odd thing about the way we think about this. It'd be like, you know, I come on your show. Let's say I invited you guys out to Michigan. I hope you'll come. Michigan's great. Come out. And you're like, hey, Abdul, I talked to him. I like him. I think he's good. I think he cares about you. And then you, let's say something that I disagree with. Mm-hmm. And I'm like, I disagree with that thing. Does that mean that I'm condemning you?
1: No.
0: Like, no, I just disagree with the thing you said.
1: Yeah.
0: So my point is that the way we do politics is like everybody thinks they learned the lesson from the 2020s where cancel culture doesn't really work.
1: Mm-hmm.
0: And now there's this massive effort to cancel Hassan. My point is that I don't do cancel culture. Mm-hmm. I go everywhere. I talk to everybody. I hang out with you guys. I hang out with Hassan. I hang out with Jesse Waters on Fox.
3: Why are you pointing over here?
0: No, sorry. Jesse Waters on Fox.
3: There you go. Bye, Jesse.
0: Sorry, bye, Jesse.
1: Like, damn, Angela, you be on Fox?
3: No.
0: I'm so sorry.
3: It was a joke.
0: But the point that I'm making is...
4: Okay, here are the data points I think are worthwhile so far. First of all, he acts like he's as close with Hassan Piker, who I played the audio on yesterday's show. Piker said he had him on his show 100 times, as Jesse Waters, who had him on his show once. And recall the Jesse Waters show, Syed said that he was comfortable with doctors and parents choosing to lop off the wieners of their children. Like, he's cool with that. That's what he said in the Waters show, the one time he was on for 3.5 minutes. So, but it's the same, him and Piker and him and Waters. So he's saying that. And he's also, of course, pitching his voice to make it sound more street, which is just, it just doesn't work. Who's that work on? All right, go ahead.
0: Cancel culture. It's not about like, where are you on this one individual? It's more, do you agree or disagree with the thing that the person said? Mm-hmm. And the thing about it is that like, when we play as if the whole person can be reduced down to a single soundbite that you took out of context.
4: Pause. You're a not, single soundbite. The guy says over and over again, there are cuts all over the internet of him saying he hates America. He wants the streets to flow with the blood of capitalists. He prefers, he thinks he wears the Chairman Mao suit. He goes to Cuba. He likes China. I mean, there's everything about this guy is that he doesn't like America. And he's very open that he doesn't like America. He's got a monument, a homage to 9/11 on his set every day. And it's not cancel culture. We're not saying he can't have a platform to talk. We're saying that if you are endorsed by him, it's not good for your Senate run. That's all we're saying. So I just don't like the straw man arguments. He's a very dishonest person, and I think that that does bother me, not just the politics. Do we have more from this interview, or do we have you guys can choose. We got a bunch of Syed clips today. You guys can choose and pick one more for me.
0: I love my wife dearly. Do I agree with her on everything? No. Do I agree with everything I've always said? No. My opinions, positions change. Mm-hmm. So the point that I'm making is not about distancing from an individual. It's about saying, here's the thing I disagree with. And also, the attempt that they're using right now is to make this entire campaign, Mike Rogers, who I'm running against, has nothing to say about anything. And so his whole thing is, let me tie these two people together, and then we'll try to push a cancel war against the one to cancel the other. That's his whole campaign strategy. And here's the thing about it. My campaign has never been about a streamer in California. He doesn't speak for me. I don't speak for him. There are a lot of things he says that I deeply agree with. People deserve health care. We shouldn't be fighting dumb wars. The war in Iran is ridiculous. Donald Trump is a fascist. All true. There are things he said I disagree with. There are things he said he now disagrees with.
4: Pause. All right. So I don't want to get this guy ramble anymore. It's just, the fascist stuff is just so unbelievable because you got Syed who's running on Trump as a fascist, but he's really friendly the way he calls Trump a fascist. And then you've got this contrast that we're witnessing in Texas, where you got James Tallarico, who is running as if he's a very gentle Christian, and he uses his gentle Christianity to try to make his pitch. And what's dawned on me watching the Tallarico campaign and seeing him track in the polls better than some other Democrats, I think, otherwise would in that state, is that he's got a parlor trick that he's doing. I'm going to play this cut from him, cut five. I'm going to explain what my working theory is now on the Tallarico campaign. Cut five.
1: In one of my favorite poems, the Islamic mystic Hafiz says that we are all invited to join that dance. He says, every child has known God, not the God of names, not the God of don'ts, but the God who only knows four words and keeps repeating them, saying, come dance with me.
4: First of all, incredibly cringe-inducing. He's going to a church. He's got a trans flag in the background. The churches have been so weak in this country. I'm just saying it flat out. I'm always anticipating the churches are just, they're not strong enough right now. We need stronger church communities, just flat out. We need them. And then just all the pandering to the trans stuff from the churches and the way they rolled over during the pandemic. I say this as a church going Christian. I have no interest in having the churches be weak, but we need to police our own. And we're just very weak. This is the church. This is what goes for church talk now in the United States of America. You hang the trans flag. This just terrible, terrible stuff. And so he's quoting Islamic mystic. And so then I go like frantically Google, like, who's this Islamic mystic that Tallarico is quoting? But he sounds so gentle when he's doing it. And I think this is a very interesting pander and a abrupt pivot from, in order to have currency in the Democrat Party, you had to say Trump is a fascist. Trump is an existential threat. If you voted for Trump, then you're a bad person. You're worth having your rights policed. And it is the ends justify the means approach that we can jail Trump, we can bankrupt them, we can even kill him, and that's justified because he's a fascist. Everyone's a Nazi. And it still is taking place during some parts of the Democrat coalition. But I find the Tallarico campaign super interesting because he is an experiment in a total 180, an abrupt pivot, where now we're going to be the nice ones. We're going to be the polite ones, as if this is not the party of Luigi and assassinating Charlie Kirk and trying to assassinate Brett Kavanaugh and trying to assassinate Donald Trump and shooting Steve Scalise. This is all the same party. Bernie Sanders coming out had a Nazi tattoo, and specifically the Totenkopf tattoo, a specific SS regimen that would execute people in the concentration camps. Had that tattoo, knew about it, had it for decades. And then Bernie Sanders goes out there on the stump and says, I like Graham Platner. You like Graham Platner. We're going from that to, here's a guy, he's so gentle. All religions are wonderful. And in fact, it's his Christianity that informs him of why you need to vote for him specifically. And I find this to be, of course, incoherent. But it's also an interesting experiment to see if they can pull this off. To see if the American public can just completely forget the last decade plus of widespread Democrat violence. And really, I should go back 20 years almost. Think about Occupy Wall Street. Remember the contrast between the Tea Party, where we did the rallies in the National Mall, and then all the Tea Party patriots would clean up after themselves, where they would all wear the tricorn hats and they have their dogs in American flag jumpsuits. And then after they were done, they would pick up all the stuff. They would pick it up. And then so when they were done picking up all of their trash, then they would go back about their lives and they would cause no problems for anyone whatsoever. And so now we've got a world where we have the Occupy Wall Street that came in right after, and they were literally raping the people, to quote Andrew Breitbart, at their demonstrations. Do you remember the Chaz and the Chop? I was just connecting with a talk show host out in Seattle just last couple of days, where they literally declared there was an autonomous zone where there's going to be a lawless three-block radius in the middle of Seattle, and the government went along with it. They were comfortable with it. They kind of dug it. They thought it was pretty cool. We're going to have the autonomous zone for people. And so I just find that to be just so it is very interesting to see if the Tallarico's of the world, if the Tallarico's of the world can pull this off, because I'm not positive they can. But it's on us. It's on us to be able to understand that it is incumbent upon all of us to make sure that the people understand that this is a trick. This is a parlor trick. They're all going to vote the same. They're all radical. They hate what we stand for. They hate American values to the number, including Tallarico, or as he's become known, Talafrico. But it's a quite interesting experiment, because one side saying, hey, we're going to call you fascist, and the other side saying we're going to act like Christians all the time. All right, is it time for me to do my ad there, John? All right, here we go. 2 weeks before his tragic assassination, Charlie Kirk, my good friend, sat down for one of his final interviews to wrestle with a timeless question. Does God speak today? Apropos, it's apropos of the news. Can You Hear Me Now is the documentary that explores prophecy, faith, scripture, history, and the role believers are called to play in our culture today. What I like about what director Matthew Thayer does in his investigation is he really challenges the evidence, and he pits it against prophetic voices, scripture, history, political and scientific scrutiny. He tries to make the arguments and have them stack up to the counterarguments. The film is called Can You Hear Me Now? 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So if you appreciate thoughtful conversations about faith and history in the public square, and I know you do if you're in this audience, canyouhearmenow.com or go to salemnow.com right now.
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4: All right, shout out to the crew, Greg Evans, Sean McConnell, Roger Wicker Jr., Rick Locke, Kira Chali, Matt Sybil, Ricky Lopez, Misty Callahan, John Cassio, Kenya West. I'll do great stuff for the show. I got to update my list. I think I need to do more shout outs, believe it or not. I like giving the credits, though. It's like I don't do the shows. I can't do by myself. It's like I can talk by myself. I just asked my wife about that, my kids. All right. We got a lot of stuff here to do in the remaining minutes we have together. But this was going back to that last El Sayed clip. He revealed something kind of unbelievable for people who are trying to disavow and distance themselves from Hassan Piker, the radical, especially people like Calarico. Play this cut, Daniel, that you teed up for me.
0: Do you know who was invited to campaign with Vice President Harris at the DNC? Hassan Piker, who had said at that point all the things that they're working to try and cancel him on. Mm-hmm. So I'm against cancel culture. And instead of playing the cancel culture gotcha game, I'm interested in parsing out the things people have said as they've said them and deciding whether I agree or disagree. But nobody speaks for me but me, right? And my spokespeople.
14: I agree with everything you said.
4: All right, but they invited Piker to campaign 2024 for Kamala Harris. So they can't take him back. They can't put him back in the tube. If he wants to, he could delete Twitter all he wants, but he is the face of the Democrat Party. And Talarico can speak as politely as possible. That doesn't change that is the party. I caught another clip. I don't think we teed it up, but Talarico saying he's thankful for young activists who have really drawn the link between climate change and white supremacy and capitalism in our country. You can smile all you want. You can get that Lego plastic haircut fastened on the top of your skull. It doesn't make you a nice guy. It doesn't. It's fraudulent. It's all fraudulent. It's blasphemous. This cut, I think, reveals so much from formerly my favorite character on the left, who I'm losing a lot of respect for. I've been breaking this down in podcasts with Emma Jo Morris just about every week. But play cut 12, this is Hunter Biden.
15: Just winning alone is an absolute necessity. And I don't care if you're a James Talarico Democrat or you're a Dr. Abdul Al-Sayed Democrat. I don't care if you are a Zohran Mamdani Democrat. I don't care. You have to vote against whoever it is that alone, no matter who the candidate is on the other side. I really mean it. If as long as they're opposed to Donald Trump, we have to get them into a position of power to do something about it.
4: Those of you who are watching the streams, he's on with Miles Taylor, who was that low-level DHS bureaucrat who was able to act like he was like the vice president or cabinet secretary and was ragging on Trump in the New York Times. And the New York Times just published it anonymously. So another total fraud there. But that was a very important point. It doesn't make a difference if it's Syed, who thinks America deserved 9/11, or Talarico, or whoever, so long as they hate Trump, as long as they're opposed to Trump. So that's what they're all about. When they tell you who they are, you've got to believe them. We have no other choice. So that's it. That's what it's all about right there. Hunter just laid it out. Speaking of Mamdani, by the way, just I didn't have a lot of time getting on the show, but a brutal, horrific stabbing, a woman carrying out a random double stabbing on 7th Avenue in Times Square. And this beautiful young girl, 32 years old, just got married, named Erin Piacenti of New Jersey, a Bank of America employee stabbed to death. Just absolutely horrible. And this is what Mamdani needs to focus on, not his universal 2K, which is never going to happen. One other clip that I cannot resist, which is just too delish not to bring up. This is Alexandria Ocasio-Cortez, who had someone from some blog. Oh, yeah, the Midas Touch, which is a far-left blog, was obviously this coordinated. They had pointed the camera at her when she was getting out of some sort of a car, and she gets dropped off. And they teed up this one. It looks like a banger. Play it. Cut 15, guys.
2: Congressman, what do you make of Donald Trump saying that Americans who oppose data centers are backwards and poor?
14: Oh, I mean, how about we put one in Mar-a-Lago? I love that. Let's put a data center up in Mar-a-Lago and we'll see how backwards and poor he is in response to that.
2: Got it. Thank you, Congresswoman.
4: Now, the data centers are a complex thing, and I want to break it down on the show for you. We need to do a lot more time on this, particularly spend some podcast time on it, but it should be a part of the daily show as well. But I did the thing that you should do when you hear stuff like that. Well, you should think, huh, well, how far away is the closest data center to Mar-a-Lago? And guys, you have a guess? I'll give you all a three alligator to put your guess where the closest data center to Mar-a-Lago is. The closest data center to Mar-a-Lago is 1.6 miles away, so a mile and a half. So there is a data center right by Mar-a-Lago. So look, there's a lot of reasons not to love the data centers. I get it. It's a complex conversation. But what a dunk on that. It's got like 4 million views online. And people have not got the picture. It is not a, people have not figured out that there is a data center right there. So anyway, we got a lot more to do. I left a lot of meat on the bone today, but there's always tomorrow. Go in peace to love and serve the Lord. Thanks for listening and watching.
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3: News. I'm Therese Crowley. Note to the judge from the Lindsay Clancy jury. We're unable to come to a unanimous decision from five possible verdicts for the murder of her three kids. Plymouth Judge William Sullivan tells the jury, I know it's hard, 80 witnesses.
12: I'm going to ask you to go back out. Like I said, keep in mind the instructions I gave you, reviewing the evidence. And I'd ask you to resume your deliberations at this time.
3: Day four. Treasury Secretary Scott Bessent on his plans to put the economic screws to Iran.
20: We are going to economically asphyxiate this regime. And as President Trump said, the reason the MOU did not work, they were not ready.

0: live differently by softening their hearts toward people who were different from them. Ask questions, he said. Get to know people. I hope Gavin's story inspires us all to see differently. Justice and revenge are not the same thing. Balancing the scales doesn't have to mean blackening our hearts. If we want to live in a world that operates on love and grace, we must become people of love and grace. For Focus on the Family, I'm Jim Daly.
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9: 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Ladies and gentlemen, here's Scott Jennings.
10: 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Thanks for listening to Common Sense for the American People. I'm away today, but you are in the capable hands of one Mr. Carl Jackson, the pride of Orlando, Florida. Carl, take it away.
11: Thank you, Mr. Scott Jennings. It's an honor and a privilege to be sitting in for Scott Jennings. Lou's got my back right here at AM 950, The Answer, Orlando.com. Mr. Sean McConnell is in my ear, Brian producing the show. Do we have both Ricks, Rick Lowkey? and

0: Elder Rick on the lines. So anyway, appreciate you guys, and I appreciate all of you in the listening audience. We've got so much to get to. It's insane. One of the things I have a love-hate. I shouldn't say this, but I'm going to say it anyway. It's a love-hate relationship. When I come in to fill in for Scott Jennings, obviously it's an honor, it's a privilege, it's a pleasure to fill in for Scott Jennings. The time flies. He's a political juggernaut when it comes to, talking about all of the news stories of the day, no doubt about it. We see him chopping up the liberals every chance we get on CNN. Well, basically, I watch the clips, honestly, because I just enjoy watching Scott rip them up. I'm not necessarily watching CNN, but I love the way he stumps them virtually every time. So I absolutely love that. I want to get into I want to be a little more methodical today, although I'm going to cover a lot of the news stories with you, if you will. But I'm going to get into a little bit of socialism, and I want to remind you of some of the things that we're fighting for, because I understand, and I don't want to be one of these conservatives that say, hey, listen, everything is great, blah, blah, blah, copacetic. I want to tell you that things are much better than they were under the Biden administration. They are going to continue to get better. I'm going to ask you to continue fighting for freedom, to give President Trump the support he needs in these midterms. Let's win the House. Let's win the Senate. I know. I get it. All of us aren't that happy with the Republicans. I completely get it. But frankly, guys, it's not about them. It's about us. I'm giving you an opportunity to be selfish here and to continue fighting for your freedom. We haven't had to storm the beaches of Normandy. We haven't had to go to Vietnam. We haven't had to go to Korea. Some of us haven't had to go to Iraq or Iran or Afghanistan or one of these places in the Middle East. So it is incumbent upon us. All we have to do is get to the ballot box. And I want to share some reasons why we should continue to work to get to the ballot box in these midterms to give President Trump a full presidency. Obviously, during this period of time, typically presidents are dealing with a lame duck. Basically, they're considered a lame duck. I want to buck the odds. This has only happened a couple or few times in history. We know under George W. Bush, I forget the other time that it happened, where an incumbent president continued to keep his power, or his party continued to stay in power after the midterms. I'm asking you guys to fight for yourselves, to fight for freedom, to fight for this country, and to make sure you show up to vote. We may not be exactly pleased at where we're at. We're better off than we were, and we know what we've had to deal with. And what I'm going to do, there's going to be a couple of guests that are going to come onto the show today, and I'm looking forward to speaking to both of them. Thank you, Brian, by the way, for setting this up. We're going to have investigative journalist Kenneth Shrupp of City Journal reporting on California's $1 billion union machine, because I want you guys to understand that there are elements of socialism that already exist inside of the United States, and California is one of these. California is kind of a battleground, if you will, that we need to pay attention to, because this is where the rest of the left wants to take us. This is where the DSA wants to take us ultimately. Well, ultimately, I would say socialism. And then they want to usher us right into communism, where there is complete and utter state control. However, I do believe that there are some Trojan horses out there, like the El Saeeds, like the New York City mayor, Mam Dani, that are ushering us into Islamism. I believe that's what they want to do. I believe that socialism, communism, is simply a Trojan horse for Islamism for some of these people. So this is what you're fighting for. And I understand that finances matter. I understand that the economy matters. I understand that ultimately a lot of normies are going to be deciding on the economy. But what I'm going to be arguing to you and showing you, along with the help of my guests, is how far we've come. I'm not sure if you recall how deeply we sank during the Biden administration. Our economy sank. You may not completely agree with everything the president is doing, President Trump, but I would argue this: the man loves America, and there is no doubt in my mind that he is fighting for America long term. And that means that sometimes we're going to feel short term pain. Nobody likes hearing that, especially now. I get it. But the goal is to make sure that you have long term comfort, long term freedom. It's not the sexiest argument to make, but things are better. in so many facets, and they're continuing to get better. I can't wait to talk to Brianna Segdahl of the beefmaps.com. She's a policy analyst. She was originally with the Beef Initiative and beefnews.org. I've had her on my podcast, by the way, The Carl Jackson Show. Like, share, and subscribe wherever you go to get your podcast for a couple of years. So now what President Trump is doing or preparing to do with these individual ranchers where they can process their own, and farmers where they can also process their own meats and foods. Guys, this is absolutely huge. It's not a total breakup of the centralized meat processors, but it's adding competition. It's almost like Obamacare, if you will, where you had Obamacare, where Obamacare was designed. Obamacare wasn't designed to make healthcare affordable. Obamacare was designed to make you hate private healthcare to the point where you say, I want socialized, or what they call single payer healthcare. President Trump threw a wrench in that. He threw a wrench in that. By making sure that the individual mandates no longer had to be paid. Here I am. I was paying the individual mandates, myself, my wife, paying the individual mandates, yet we couldn't afford insurance because we had to pay the individual mandate. I mean, just absolutely insane. Cuckoo for Cocoa Puffs. That era is over. But what happened also during the COVID lockdowns, and I know, listen, guys, let's just be honest. President Trump, in my opinion, had a big heart, made a mistake by shutting down the economy. The Democrats capitalized on that. They went after that man, Russia collusion hoax. That was the, I knew when he decided, hey, I have a big heart, I want to make sure Americans are safe. He shut down the economy. I knew what he was going to be experiencing. Unfortunately, he didn't at the time. He gets it now. But after the Russia collusion hoax and all that nonsense, I knew they were gunning for him. I knew that's what the COVID lockdowns were going to be used for. I knew that instinctively. I wrote it. But for those of you that think I'm sitting here lying, I wrote about it in townhall.com at the time. That was in April of 2020. So I'm not one of these Johnny come latelys. I've been talking about this stuff for a long time. And we have an opportunity, for those of you that are listening perhaps for the first time, we have an opportunity to do what I don't want to go so far as to say what our forefathers did. We're probably not that brave. But some of our men and women that have gone on the battlegrounds and they fought, they've bled, they've died, they've sacrificed limbs. All we got to do is show up to the ballot box. And I want to make sure that I give you reasons to do that. I'm going to bring up a lot of things today. A lot of things today. First thing, just real quickly. Oh, man. Now, my computer is set tripping. Don't you hate when your computer set trips, when your computer becomes a gangster and just realizes that it completely hates you? Anyway, prescription drugs. President Trump has gotten, I think it's 9 other companies to voluntarily come on board when it comes to the prescription drug program, lowering the cost of prescription drugs so that consumers can buy directly. Now, if you're a young person, and trust me, you're going to get old, but if you're a young person, you're thinking, oh my goodness, that's not sexy enough. I want more affordable housing. I want more affordable food. All right, we're going to talk to you in the second hour about affordable food and meat when Brianna Segdahl comes on, because that's very important. But President Trump inked a deal with 9 new drug companies in a move to ease costs. Believe me, you're going to love this. And one of the things that President Trump has done that he doesn't get enough credit for, because many people have said it happened so quickly and they continue to do it, as a matter of fact, just removing so many illegals from the country that the Biden administration intentionally let in. That alone is lowering the cost of some health care. That's lowering the cost of rent. So we're going to get into all of that and more coming up. Carl Jackson in for Scott Denny.
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2: 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And when you do, you can watch Charlie Kirk, American Martyr, and help bring more stories of faith, courage, and conviction to audiences around the world.
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9: 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Saving Western civilization, one busted leftist narrative at a time. 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
10: If you believe your rights come from God and not from a pot-smoking socialist in Brooklyn who actually lives in the lap of luxury, you might be a Republican. If you believe America did not deserve 9/11, but the Ayatollah sure as hell did deserve what he got, you might be a Republican. If you believe you should need a government ID to vote, but not to buy groceries in New York City, you might be a Republican.
11: Yes, sir.
10: If you believe there are two genders, no matter how many they-thems with a Berkeley degree call you a fascist, you might be a Republican.
0: You know what's so funny about that and what's so great about that clip is I was literally in prep. I go through the news stories. I look at the current news stories, as obviously you should, with a program like this. Oh, by the way, Trump gets a win when it comes to building the or continuing with the building of the ballroom, which is completely asinine to me. I mean, obviously, everybody's going to use that thing. I think Trump will barely get to use it before he leaves office, and it'll be safe for presidents in the future. But obviously, it's a major executive build, probably the biggest remake or addition or what have you in a White House history. I believe I'm saying that correctly. I'll have to go back and double check. But nonetheless, it's going to be beneficial to all. And given what president we've seen, these lefties attempting to take the life of President Trump and the constant threats that sadly continue, I think it's fitting for not just President Trump, but for future presidents to be safe. I don't care if they're Democrat. I don't care if they're Republican. I want our president to be safe, and I think this ballroom offers that. So I think it is a wonderful idea. I think it is worth building. Getting back to this Scott Jennings clip real quickly, I just felt like it's so funny because, like I was saying before, I do all the show prep and try to look at the news of the day, obviously. But I like to think of things on the macro level, too. And what's funny is, you know, I'm a huge fan still to this day, obviously, and will be to the day he dies or I die, Dennis Prager. And I've learned so much from him and continue to admire his strength, even from afar, even though he's not on radio daily here. But I believe I can't recall if it was a PragerU video or if it was Dennis on air one day. I can't recall. But regardless, whatever it was, I replayed it. You might be a liberal or a Republican. I can't remember. And he broke it down. And I literally wrote down every single one. And I've used that in speeches that I've given, and I started to bring it today. So it's neat to hear Scott Jennings rattle that stuff off. I would just add to it, you might be a Republican if you believe in the rule of law. You might be a Republican if you believe that all life matters, that babies matter, that elderly people matter, that all life matters, and it's not incumbent upon your skin color. You may be a Republican if you do believe in free speech, if you hate censorship like we experienced during the COVID lockdowns under the Biden administration, if you like having your money that you work hard for. We're going to be talking about that with my guest at the bottom of the hour, just shortly here, Kenneth Schrupp of City Journal. I'll look forward to that. You might be a Republican if you like closed borders, if you like a sovereign nation, if you like a strong military, if you like American exceptionalism, if you like energy dominance, if you like smart education, reading, writing, arithmetic, you might be a Republican. We're also going to get into AI data centers. I think, frankly, I'm just done with it. So some of you, listen, don't hate the player, hate the game. I don't even know if it works with this, but I'm going to use it anyway. I want to get into AI data centers because I do believe that we're being sold a bill of goods. And I got to tell you, I was up till recently not necessarily on the other side, but I do believe that there is a lot of panic, not just from when I see Democrats and Republicans, especially as Democrats exist today, agreeing so often on a particular issue, then I have to step back and say what's going on, because I understand that the Democrat Party as it exists today isn't the Democrat Party of your mama and papa. So when it comes to AI data centers, count me in, and I'll explain why. And frankly, I think a lot of conservatives have been sadly doing an injustice to this particular topic. And I would argue that even some Christians have been doing the same thing. And we should be skeptical. We should be skeptical. We should always be skeptical when it comes to big government and, frankly, when it comes to big tech. But it doesn't mean that we can't get involved in a process to make sure that we're not taken advantage of. And I don't want to lose to China. I do believe that's a legitimate argument. I'll talk to you about that. I'll talk to you about some of the benefits of AI. I've had Patrick Hedger of Net Choice on my podcast, The Carl Jackson Show. Go find it. Like, share, and subscribe. Because it's worth listening to and hearing. I hate the fear mongering. Back on the other side with Kenneth Strupp of City Journal.
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15: News. I'm Therese Crowley. Note to the judge from the Lindsay Clancy jury. We're unable to come to a unanimous decision from five possible verdicts for the murder of her three kids. Plymouth Judge William Sullivan tells the jury, I know it's hard, 80 witnesses.
16: I'm going to ask you to go back out. Like I said, keep in mind the instructions I gave you, reviewing the evidence, and I'd ask you to resume your deliberations at this time.
15: Day four. Treasury Secretary Scott Bessent on his plans to put the economic screws to Iran.
17: We are going to economically asphyxiate this regime. And as President Trump said, the reason the MOU did not work, they were not ready for a deal. Mm-hmm. My job is to make sure that they want to have a deal.
15: At the G20 summit in North Carolina, President Trump meets oil executives about bringing prices down. 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
18: This is Ed Morrissey of HotAir.com for Town Hall. Desperate times call for desperate measures, and the IRGC may never have faced a situation as desperate as its predicament at the moment. Yes, the conflict with Iran has gone on longer than Donald Trump anticipated. The shock and awe campaign in March did massive strategic damage, but the regime has managed to survive. Diplomatic efforts to resolve the conflict have gone nowhere. Trump finally landed on the most rational approach left. The naval blockade has eliminated Iran's income from black market oil. Scott Bessent's economic D-Day has stripped the IRGC of any other financial resources. The Iranian rial has collapsed. Domestic discontent with the regime will keep increasing to existential levels. The siege of Iran provides the best chance for success in eliminating a regime that has waged war against the U.S. for 47 years. Trump needs to exercise strategic patience to see this strategy to a successful conclusion, and so do the American people. I'm Ed Morrissey.
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0: All right, welcome back to the Scott Jennings Show. I'm your guest host, Carl Jackson, sitting in for Scott Jennings. Guys, I want to talk to you about socialism light, and my next guest is going to help me do just that. I'm going to get into plenty of topics, including the EB. In the next hour, we'll get into the meat food processing issue. This is a very big news story, and a very big win. I feel like people are minimizing, and I get it because we don't have a total breakup. I guess I get it. A total breakup of the meat monopoly. But nonetheless, what President Trump is doing is huge and it's long lasting. What I'm afraid of is California is also doing some things that are long lasting. And that's why we have our next guest, Kenneth Shrupp of the City Journal, is here to speak with me. He has penned a column, California's $1 billion union machine. Okay, and so I was reading through or listening through this column on my way into the studio here, Kenneth. And honestly, it makes California feel a little bit more daunting. Can you give us a quick summary?
22: Yeah, that's right. So 10 of the largest unions in California with public sector members, they're bringing in over $1 billion of dues a year. They roll that money into politics. Their membership equates to about 29% of the people who voted in the Democratic primary in California.
0: Insane.
22: So they are really able to determine the outcomes of politics at every level, including electing people who are going to grow their ranks and pay them more money. And that's what's bringing the state to, I guess, its financial limit.
0: You know, and that is so scary. 29%, excuse me, of the voting population when it comes to the Democratic Party. It kind of reminds me of what we're starting to see happen with the DSA. These people are very active when it comes to these primaries, and they're setting the tone for the Democrat Party. I'm concerned that the DSA is going to make the rest of the country look like California. If I recall correctly in the column, again, I'm speaking to Kenneth Shrupp of City Journal. If I recall correctly, these union members, they get all of these dues. They're able to invest little money when it comes to lobbying, when it comes to races in California, and it pays huge dividends. And these people just kind of circulate the money amongst themselves, the public unions, back to the corrupt liberal politicians out in California. Is that about right?
22: Yeah, that's right. I mean, it's hard to understand how some of this money is spent supposedly on union members' behalf. You look at the California Nurses Association, they spend $140,000 going to the Four Seasons in Toronto, Canada. Not sure what that has to do with California nurses. And the examples continue. They're spending money at the Hotel Del Coronado, other unions. Over $600,000 spent at a Oceanside Dana Point Resort by another one of the major public sector unions for a combination of like executive board meetings, staff retreats, other retreats. It's truly mind-boggling, this dichotomy between the work that a frontline union member has to do and this luxury that their leaders find themselves living in, sometimes earning salaries approaching $500,000 a year.
0: Okay, and so Kenneth, I don't want to go too far on this, so correct me if need be here, but when it comes to these public sector unions in California, these guys are getting so much of this money sent their way instead of the money going to really help the people of California that aren't a part of the public sector unions. And essentially, you could have better paved streets, you could have cleaner streets and so on, et cetera. Homelessness just cleaned up in California. But none of the money is really going to the areas that need to be fixed in California. Instead, much of the money, big donor money, is going to these public sector unions, and the people that even vote for them beyond the public sector unions are kind of left in the dust. It's kind of an elitism that exists between the politicians and the public sector unions. Is that wrong?
22: Yeah, let's use a more concrete example of that. So Los Angeles, which faces its own financial problems, really had a huge deficit it had to close. It signed a very expensive labor agreement that a lot of city officials and leaders warned would have to result in service cuts, because there's no way to meet the obligations of this new contract while also maintaining the services we already offer. And this is a city where the police response times are not where they should be. We're not paving our roads. Homelessness is out of control. And you can't help but wonder, what exactly are we getting for our money? Who's the priority for our money? And I don't think it's the taxpayer.
0: Man, talk to me a little bit about the California Teachers Association. How are they benefiting in that state, when it seems to me, not just in places like California, but honestly, nationwide, a lot of students are just getting dumber.
22: Students are not doing better in a lot of these tests, especially after COVID. We've, of course, seen some learning improvement. But what we're really seeing big picture is the number of teachers is going up. The number of staff members is going up. But overall enrollment is declining. So how are we going to fund more and more students? I mean, more and more teachers, more and more staff per student, while we don't have as many students and their outcomes are not great. In Los Angeles, for example, we're spending, what, $47,000 a student? And what are these outcomes? These kids can't do basic English and math and science.
0: Let me read the first paragraph of this column, because I think it is so crucial for people in California to hear. You need to understand what you're getting for your money. All right, again, and this is in City Journal, written by our guest, Kenneth Shrupp. California will not stop taxing its citizens. The state slaps a 63-cent fee on every gallon of gas. Sales taxes exceed 10% in some cities. The state's highest earners pay a double-digit marginal rate to Sacramento on top of what they owe the feds. And now they're going after the so-called the billionaires, Kenneth.
22: That is right. It's pretty much an asset seizure tax, right? And they're even taxing people based not even on the value of the shares they own, but on the voting power that they have in the company. So you might get taxed at more than your net worth might be, theoretically, right, if you have a lot of voting power and a very very highly valued company. And we don't have any reason to believe it's going to stop at the billionaires. We have this state is so expensive to finance. You know, they're eventually going to work their way down to middle class homeowners. And that, unfortunately, is how every tax of this kind has started. The income tax started like this. Washington State, for example, is trying to do an income tax where they're starting just with the very wealthy, and they're an income tax-free state, and they're going to work their way down. It's the same story everywhere.
0: Yeah, and of course they're going to work their way down. And frankly, they're already hitting the middle class. When you look at taxes like this, the 10% tax in some of these cities, people are already struggling with the gas prices or can't stand the gas prices. They slap on this 63-cent fee, which is completely asinine. Billionaires can move wherever they want to move. They can move their companies wherever they want to go. And frankly, if we taxed, I think, all of the billionaires within the United States, I think it would make up enough to pay for our federal government spending for about a year or a little more than that, if I recall correctly. So they are going to come for the middle class. And in fact, isn't that what we're seeing in California already, essentially? I mean, really, you do have, all right, they're going to go after the billionaires. And then you got the political class. You've got the public sector unions. They're going to come for everybody else to keep this gravy train going.
22: That's right. The estimate is that the amount of tax income has gone down by more than the tax billionaires' tax would raise because so many people have moved out. And they're not investing in their companies in California. People are not wanting to start. You know, in the future, if this passes, this is a great warning to people. Don't start your business here because it's going to cost you. And it's just very sad to see the entrepreneurial spirit of our country shifting away from the Golden State. People are moving to Texas. People are moving to Florida. People are moving to Nevada. People are seeking any way out of the system where they're clearly not benefiting. We're stuck in this loop where special interests get to vote in politicians who are going to give them more power and more money in this endless cycle. And every single family that moves out, whether middle class or a billionaire, is just another family that can't help reverse these challenges.
0: Man, this just completely stinks. Listen, we obviously have some midterms. Again, I'm speaking to my guest, Kenneth Shrupp of City Journal. Real quick, Kenneth, where can people find you online before I ask you another question?
22: Yeah, my Twitter handle is Kenneth Shrupp. You just search Kenneth and S-C-H-R-U-P-P. I'll pop right up.
0: Okay, now California. I don't want the rest of the country to look like California, and I'm hoping that California pulls off a major upset in the gubernatorial race. How do things look out there, in your opinion? Because as California goes, I mean, this is where the DSA is trying to take the rest of the country. How does it look right now to you?
22: The electoral math is not favorable for any Republican candidate at this moment. You know, a strong candidate like Steve Hilton, who's campaigning hard on the issues, is obviously able to swing the polls at the margins, and he is reaching new voters. But at the end of the day, the weight of the state's Democratic advantage is hard to overcome. And I do want to mention, before talking about the rest of the country, this money from the California unions, these dues, they pay something called a per capita or capitation tax up to the national union. The amount of money, roughly, that California's unions send to the national level is about how much the national unions actually spend on politics. So you're watching the California finances, this capture of California, it just fuels the expansion and growth of government and progressive policies in the rest of the country. So,
0: you know, and this is why
22: California doesn't stay.
0: I'm so glad you said that, because I think it's so important. I think many Republicans and conservatives, at least at first, I don't think it's necessarily the case anymore. You look at these DSA candidates and you're like, oh, they can only win there. And I'm like, nah, no, they win there. And these people are vigilant. They're adamant. From what I understand, DSA collects dues. Now we're hearing about the public sector union, this money going up to the national party. I know that Republicans have a lot more money than the DNC at this point. But frankly, there is a lot of energy on the side of the left, and you have these people that want to fundamentally transform America and the DSA, and frankly, the public sector unions that I feel are just a little greedy and don't even get what they're doing, and they're kind of the useful idiots in this. I could be wrong about that. But anyway, listen, Kenneth Shrupp, I got to have you on my podcast. Fascinating conversation. Love to have you on longer. But I appreciate you coming on to the Scott Jennings Show. You take care.
22: It's my pleasure. Thank you.
0: Thank you.

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5: Hi, Dennis Prager here. 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Thank you for your prayers. 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I'm starting the Ask Me Anything episodes on the Timeless Wisdom podcast, and I'd love to hear from you. 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
7: All right, welcome back to the program, Common Sense for the American People. I'm Carl Jackson, sitting in for the great Scott Jennings. Man, this is the news just doesn't just doesn't stop. President Trump is speaking about Iran, or he sent out a truth about Iran. All Iranian missiles launched at American assets were shot down. 47 then threatens to level the country. Here's what he had to say, and I quote, but it will not be the biggest attack of them all. That is waiting in the wings. And when it is over, there will be very little left of the Islamic Republic of Iran. The United States is, as we speak, striking Iranian targets near the Strait of Hormuz. The strikes are large and powerful. And in retaliation for the Iranians' failed attempt at adding sea mines to the strait, which currently has no mines, and he says they have been completely removed or detonated, and the Iranians shooting 8 missiles all successfully knocked down at our military base in Jordan. If the failed nation of Iran retaliates for this very justified attack, they will be hit again at a much harder and higher level. Close quote. Now, listen, guys, I realize that there are a lot of people that don't like this war. I don't like how long it's taking. I frankly believe that it could have been done quicker. I don't think I'm naive in saying that, but President Trump wanted to give negotiations a try. Obviously, there were some in his administration that wanted to do the same. I was concerned that this thing would last up until the election. And then you're fighting two wars, essentially. You're fighting an economic war with tariffs, and then you're fighting the Iran war. And people are going to feel that. And I know some conservatives want to deny that, but people are going to feel that. What I would say is that President Trump is doing the right thing long term, so our troops don't have to go back to Iran in the future. The people will be free. The Middle East will be free. This is a win-win in the long run. And I believe that's the way President Trump is looking at his presidency. What is going to benefit the American people, not just now, but long term? I also want to play, do we have that Scott Bessent clip? Sean McConnell shared this Scott Bessent clip with me. It is so good. If we have it, let's play it, Mr. McConnell.
8: Larry, I was thinking about it over the weekend, and you know, Iran reminds me of when I was a kid in South Carolina, we lived near a swamp. And as a result, we'd end up with a lot of poison snakes in our yard. And you would take either a rake or a machete or a paddle from a boat, and you'd cut the head off. Mm-hmm. But the snake, the tail kept wiggling. And you had to bury the head of the snake, because the head of the snake was still poisonous. And there was venom there. So we are burying the head of the Iranian snake. The snake doesn't know it's dead yet, but it will stop wiggling when the sun goes down. And so the Iranian regime, they are demised, and they will figure it out.
7: Okay, so a lot of people have said, hey, listen, if we would have never attacked Iran, we wouldn't have this problem. Guys, we always had this problem. Nobody confronted it. That was the issue. Essentially, Iran was in charge of the Strait of Hormuz. That isn't going to be the case. That is going to bring your gas prices down. They had mines that were in the strait, and most of them, the vast majority of them, were fake. I can't remember the exact number, but it barely met double digits, if I recall correctly, that were actual mines. Those have been cleared thanks to our heroes in the military. The strait is open. More ships are going through. And then I want to add this to it, because things are going to continue to get better. Things are going to continue to get cheaper. And you need to understand this before you consider voting, before you consider setting at home. I want you to recall what life was like during the COVID lockdowns. It seems like that was an eternity away, but it wasn't that long ago. And you have to jog that memory so you can understand what the left wants to do. These people want socialism. They want total control. Let me bring you to this story. I know that you've heard about it already, but I just want to remind you that we are having some victories. And in the long term, and I would argue even soon, we're going to be feeling some real relief, particularly with the gas pumps. Hat tip, Epic Times. White House releases details on U.S.-Venezuelan historic oil deal. I understand some people would argue, Carl, this is socialism light. They took our stuff. We got it back. All right. They were a nation that were working with China, Russia, Iran, North Korea to weaken the United States. Now these countries, our enemies, have been weakened as a result of this deal. So the White House released the details about an agreement that would give the U.S. access to 65 billion barrels of Venezuela's oil reserves. Under the deal, Venezuelan interim government would grant North American Blue Energy Partners 100-year concessions for 17 oil fields holding roughly 65 billion barrels in proven reserves. The Venezuelan people are going to be free and richer, and frankly, so are Americans. We'll be back.
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3: News. I'm Gianna Gelosi. After 4 days of deliberating and 21 days of testimony, movement for the jury in the Lindsey Clancy murder trial, Fox's Nate Foy.
17: The jury sent its second note to the judge, instructing the judge that they couldn't reach a unanimous verdict, and then the judge directly addressed the jury. Listen here.
18: I'm going to ask you to go back out, keeping in mind all of the instructions that I gave you, to go out and to continue your deliberations at this time.
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20: Next week marks 1 year that Charlie Kirk's assassination was captured on video here in Utah. His alleged killer, Tyler Robinson, has yet to even enter a plea, but that could change today. Judge Tony Graff is expected to make a ruling on whether there's enough probable cause to send this case to trial.
19: Fox's Matt Finn in Provo, Utah. 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
0: We get it. 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Ladies and gentlemen, here's Scott Jennings.
7: Hey, it's Scott Jennings. Thanks for listening to Common Sense for the American People. I'm away today, but you are in the capable hands of one Mr. Carl Jackson, the pride of Orlando, Florida. Carl, take it away.
8: All right. Thank you, Mr. Scott Jennings. It's a pleasure and honor to be on the radio filling in for Scott Jennings. I'm Carl Jackson, your favorite Christian conservative American that happens to be black. I think we can say that now, Mr. McConnell, now that so many conservatives are kicking Candace to the side. I'm just saying. All right, AM 950, The Answer, Orlando. Lou's got my back right here in the station. Again, Mr. McConnell is in my ear. Brian, thank you so much for producing the program. Appreciate you. Rick Lowkey and other Rick, thank you guys so much for everything that you're doing behind the scenes to make the show work. And of course, there are those of you in the listening audience, make sure you stay tuned for the interview at the bottom of the hour, Brianna Sagdahl with BeefMaps.com. She's a policy analyst. I'm going to be talking to you, and I have been talking to you about basically

in so many ways, the effects of socialism, the pain that we've already felt from the left. We've kind of seen, actually, we didn't kind of, we saw what they wanted to do during the COVID lockdowns. Dennis Prager brilliantly wrote about this in a column, I believe, that was entitled, good Lord, now I just had a brain fart here. But if I recall correctly, basically the lockdowns were a trial run for the police state. And I'm paraphrasing. That's exactly what we saw. That's the type of control that the Democrats want. And guys, let's be honest. There isn't much difference between the Democrats and the DSA. The DSA is just saying everything out loud. I don't believe that every Democrat is an anti-Semite, but if you don't stand up to the anti-Jewish, anti-Jew hatred that we're seeing, you may as well be. In my opinion, I mean, this is absolutely insane what we're experiencing. And the candidates that are being put up, the El Sayeds of the world that are being put up, just to name a few. We also have an opportunity in Minnesota with Michelle Tafoya. Make sure, if you're listening in Minnesota, the GOP have an opportunity for the first time in a long time to take a statewide race in Minnesota. Also, let me say this, because we had our guest on earlier, Kenneth Shrupp in California. Guys, make sure you go out and vote in California. I know the system stinks. I get it. The only way you defeat the system is to show up in mass. That's the only way you'll ever beat the cheat. And frankly, I would prefer that we went down in a blaze of glory. I'm praying and I'm hoping that Steve Hilton will pull off an upset like we haven't seen in California in quite some time. But I would say this, even if he doesn't, your vote matters, because we need Democrats to be able to spend resources there. We need that to happen everywhere. I don't agree with this strategy. You just let these blue states go absolutely crazy till they get to the point like we have in California. Let me share this with you real quick. And again, our guest, Brianna Sagdahl, joining us at the bottom of the hour. Before I get to this, let me just make sure that I share this news. Good Lord, of course I would do this. Let me share this news with you. The DHS targets illegal immigrants with CDLs after tragic crashes. DHS Secretary Mark Wayne Mullen and Transportation Secretary Duffy announced a crackdown on fraud in the trucking industry, shutting down over 270 CDL schools, not CDL drivers, CDL schools tied to violations like English proficiency failures. Mullen dismissed concerns that illegal immigrants hold just 1% of CDLs, stressing that every preventable crash, like the one that severely injured 5-year-old Delilah Coleman in a 2024 California collision, is too many. Father Marcus Coleman later testified before Congress, blaming sanctuary policies and rejecting sympathy without action. Officials aim to remove unqualified drivers under existing law, while critics cite stats showing a smaller role for non-domiciled holders in fatal crashes. You know why that's a lie? You know why that's a lie? Whenever, and I got to bring John Lott on for this stuff. John Lott writes about this stuff extensively. I encourage you to follow John Lott at Real John Lott online. He writes about this stuff all the time, at crimeresearch.org. But he talks about illegals. They're illegal. The people are trying to hide them. By per capita, if you will, they do commit more crime, because they're coming from these places where they haven't had to assimilate. You get places like California that employ these people with no real standards. They try to hide them, so on, et cetera. That's why we're finding this stuff now, cracking down. All of this stuff, these are jobs that Americans can have, quite frankly, and you shouldn't have to be on a road and worry about whether or not an illegal is going to run you over. There's some GOP woes that we need to be concerned about. The New York Post mentioned them. And this is why I'm saying, guys, everywhere is a battle. And we got to win everywhere as much as possible. I am hoping and praying that you will show up and that there will be an upset this year. An upset in a good way. Upset in a good way. Okay. Hat tip, New York Post. GOP trailing in 8 battleground Senate races 2 months before Election Day. According to a polling aggregate,
I'm not sure if this was from RCP or what, but Republicans are down 2 points in Alaska. They're trying to pull off a scam there, entering a Democrat into the race, basically, with the same name as the Republican, Dan Sullivan. So make sure you figure that out. If you're in Alaska, do not let them scam you. 7.5 points in Georgia, 2.3 points in Maine. This is what Republicans are down. 1.8 points in Michigan. Now, 2.3 points in Maine. Listen, these are things that are that can overcome. I think that's within the margin of error. Again, 1.8 points in Michigan. So that's El Said. Guys, we don't want an Islamist, anti-Jew, Hassan Piker-loving senator. It is obviously, it's obvious that Abdul El Said is smug. He's arrogant. He's backing away, but not really backing away from Hassan Piker. And it's because he can't. And typically, guys, listen, I'm not even concerned about Hassan Piker. I understand why Republicans and conservatives have connected him to Hassan Piker. But to me, the problem is El Said. Why would he want to associate with Hassan Piker except that he has the views of Hassan Piker? Hassan Piker, yes, as he said, is just some streamer, but he was a streamer that El Said sought out. Why? Because he liked what he was hearing. Hassan Piker, though he has a platform, disgusting as it is, we do have free speech, but as senatorial candidate, to seek someone out with those particular views, the anti-Semitic views, the anti-American views, and want to campaign with him, what does that say about what he's going to do if he wins the Senate? You got a man in Mike Rogers that loves the state of Michigan, that wants to build Detroit back. You have an opportunity to make Detroit, to make Michigan great again. Make sure you do it. Ohio. 2.6 points in Ohio. What's up, Ohio? Ohio is a red state. They operate like a purple state. It drives me nuts, but it's a red state. What are you doing, Ohio? 2 points in New Hampshire. Damn, these numbers are within the margin of error. You have, 2 points in New Hampshire. That's a great thing. 8 points in North Carolina. Good Lord. All right, so that was Tom Tillis' seat. We got to do some work out there, North Carolina. Guys, this isn't, some conservatives have framed that this is about Trump. This is about you. You have a left-wing party. What's that number again, Sean? You have a left-wing party that is trying to destroy the United States of America. And it is incumbent upon you to stop them. You want affordability? You can't imagine the affordability crisis that will occur if Democrats regain power. Basically, you're going to have a president that's a lame duck that can't do anything. Democrats are going to try to make life miserable for you, and then they'll blame Trump so that they can get power. Their goal is misery. Democrats are successful, as I've said plenty of times, when you're unsuccessful. We'll be back.

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11: Now, back to Scott Jennings on KTIE AM 590, The Answer, the talk of the Inland Empire, where leftist narratives go to die. This is the Scott Jennings Show.
15: Anyone who does business with the IRGC, we are tracking down the IRGC's assets. And I will say it on worldwide TV, just so you know, we know they are where in the British Virgin Islands your accounts are. At these trust companies,
16: wow.
15: We know the $100 million houses you have around the world, and we are going to freeze those. We are going to, our partners, we are going to close all of that down. So we are going to go after the regime's legitimate assets that they have stolen from the Iranian people, and those can go back to the Iranian people, or they can go to the victims of terror, like the families of the soldiers who are on USS Cole or in the Lebanese barracks. But we will stop this regime's ability to have a nuclear weapon, to have their current highly enriched uranium, to project terrorist power through their proxy networks, and to terrorize the Gulf. So after 47 years, it is over.
16: Man, I love it. I love it. Just make sure that that man is in charge when it comes to the economy. I'm sorry. Listen, I understand there's some Lutnick fans. I understand there's some Navarro fans, and I'm sure those are great guys in President Trump's camp. He likes them. Bessent, in my opinion, really knows what he's doing, and what he's doing in the Middle East, in my opinion, is crucial, and it is going to have an impact on what's happening here in the United States of America. I know a lot of people want to believe that America first means America alone. It does not. I think President Trump is thinking long-term, getting rid of our enemies, both foreign and, frankly, domestic when it comes to some of these illegals within the country. But also, you have some people that flat-out hate this country. We have to continue fighting against. So there is so much going on. Still, I want to get to electric vehicles. Again, we have Brianna Sagdahl of BeefMaps.com at the bottom of the hour. Obama steps in as Dems face a GOP cash crunch. Also, I'm going to get into the AI data centers. Actually, let me get into AI data centers, because I said that I would talk about this. I think this is extremely important. By the way, I will be back with you on Thursday on the Scott Jennings Show, so I will look forward to that. But I do want to make sure that I cover this topic real quickly here, if I can make this happen. And also, I want to talk about framing the race as capitalism versus socialism. This is something Republicans need to do. And it is just, it's not just a messaging issue. It is exactly what's happening. By the way, Lindsey Clancy, basically, the jury came back and it was a split jury, basically. So no decision at this point. And so people are going apoplectic. Guys, I got to be honest with you. I haven't paid much attention to this besides the fact that a lady murdered her three children. Yes, she murdered her three children. I personally believe Massachusetts doesn't have a death penalty. But if you murder your three children, I do believe that you should go away for life. You should be sentenced to the harshest sentence. Having said that, I will say this. We do have a court system, as ugly and as painful as it is. I understand that people get emotional, and you should. get emotional. I believe that God will be the ultimate judge, and I believe that the prosecution has to prove their case, and there's a substantial burden of evidence there. And I've been hearing bits and pieces. I haven't followed this tons, but I've heard plenty of commentators ad nauseum where I've had to change the channel, offering their opinion, their legal advice, some lawyers. Offering their psychological advice, and I'm just like, okay, let's stick with the facts. The jury's going to hear the facts. They're going to hear, perhaps see some things in the courtroom that we are not privy to, and they're going to come to a decision for better or worse. But right now, basically, you've got a hung jury, so that's what's happened in that particular trial. Okay, let me get it to the AI data centers, because there's a lot of, President Trump came out strongly for AI data centers. I'm on board with AI data centers, and I know this is going to scare a lot of people. I think both conservatives and Republicans and Democrats. Listen, I think there's room for skepticism, and there should be, because I don't trust big tech. All right. But that doesn't mean we should lose to China. It just means we should be involved. I'm not going to be able to pay this off completely in this segment. So after we have our guest, I will make sure that I pay this off when it comes to the AI data centers, because it's important. We need to beat China. This is from Fox News. I'll get started. This tiny farming town you've never heard of is helping Microsoft sell America on data centers. So we don't trust Bill Gates. We don't trust Microsoft. Understand, it doesn't mean that data centers aren't doing a good thing. There are already regulations that exist on the books that these will have to comply with, and there are small towns already reaping benefits. We'll talk about it a little later. We'll be back.
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19: 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Reuters Institute says we're now one of the top news brands in the nation. 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
22: News. I'm Gianna Gelosi. After 4 days of deliberating and 21 days of testimony, movement for the jury in the Lindsey Clancy murder trial. Fox's Nate Foy.
23: The jury sent its second note to the judge, instructing the judge that they couldn't reach a unanimous verdict, and then the judge directly addressed the jury. 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
25: 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His alleged killer, Tyler Robinson, has yet to even enter a plea, but that could change today. Judge Tony Graff is expected to make a ruling on whether there's enough probable cause to send this case to trial.
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0: Hi, Dennis Prager here. 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Thank you for your prayers. 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I'm starting the Ask Me Anything episodes on the Timeless Wisdom podcast, and I'd love to hear from you. 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I look forward to hearing from you. 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
16: All right, welcome back to the Scott Jennings Show. I'm your guest host, Carl Jackson, sitting in. Guys, listen, there have been, I don't want to go backwards. I guess maybe that should be the theme of today. I couldn't quite piece it together. I don't want to go backwards. We're moving forward. Things aren't exactly where we want them. We're much better off, in my opinion, than we were. And I want to keep moving forward. I want to rack up some Republican victories. And I think we are starting to see that. I know we're starting to see that even when it comes to the food and meat industry. Joining me now is my guest, Brianna Sagdahl of BeefMaps.com. 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She's a policy analyst. Let me share this real quickly. I first learned about Brianna or heard her on an X space. It's been quite some time. And I was like, man, I'm a carnivore. I love meat. All right. It's really selfish of me when it comes to this issue. I love meat. I don't want anybody taking my meat away. All right. I'm a straight up carnivore. I will let you know that when it came to farming, when it came to ranching, I would hear Brianna on some X spaces and I was like, I was just shocked at how much she knew. And so when it comes to policy, this is the person, or at least one of the people that you want to listen to. So Brianna, right now, or now, President Trump said that farmers and ranchers will be authorized to process their own food. I think I've been talking to you about this on and off, or you've been on my podcast on and off for probably the last couple of years talking about this. Give us your initial take.
6: Well, I'm very, very grateful for the announcement, and surely the verbiage could have been better because technically, farmers, ranchers, and owners of livestock are currently capable of slaughtering and processing their own meat. That applies to the owner of the meat, their non-paying guest and employees. I think what the president is actually referring to, however, is broadening exemptions in what's called the Federal Meat Inspection Act. And specifically, from my understanding, the idea is to expand the interstate cooperative compacts and also the MPI, which is the Meat and Poultry Inspection Act, which the states conduct and are capable of selling a state-inspected meat intrastate, which is very important because the vast majority of the consolidation has happened due to the burdensome, we'll just say burdensome regulations of the USDA and the very limited amount of USDA facilities.
16: Okay, so when a regular consumer, a normal person, frankly, listening to you right now, Bree, how is this advantageous to the normal consumer? If they're not a rancher, they're not a farmer, why is this good news for the average person?
6: Well, this is excellent news, Carl, not just for the average consumer, not just for the farmer or rancher, but for free market capitalism in general. Everything that we're hearing today, all the concerns and all the pushback that the Trump administration has received for increasing quota, lowering tariffs, et cetera, all of this is just a big market course correction, if you will. And it's driving consumers to shake the rancher's hand, get to know their local rancher, and honestly, to take ownership of their food supply. So this is a huge win for free market capitalism at the end of the day. And really what that looks like is deregulation and allowing states, actually, which saves federal taxpayers, allowing states to do what they do best, which is inspect independent processing facilities. And so this is a huge win because it increases not only choice in the marketplace, but it increases rancher access to the marketplace. So we're fixing supply and demand on both sides by simply getting the government out of the way.
16: We had at one point during the early parts of COVID, and I remember you sharing this with me, but obviously we had a meat shortage. I believe we still have a meat shortage. I believe a lot of that was brought on by the COVID lockdowns. Particularly, you have these four major meat processing plants, kind of centralized control, if you will. A lot of people calling in sick or whatever. Are we still there? Is that going to alleviate the meat shortage? How is this going to impact the meat shortage?
6: Carl, I'm going to stop you right there because. Okay. I think too often we tend to place all of the blame, at the feet of corporations, and we forget that government had the largest impact on where we're at today in general.
16: Okay.
6: It wasn't just COVID-19, but during the Biden administration, grazing contracts were pulled. The Department of Interior kicked cattle ranchers off of grazing rights that they had for decades, generations at times, kicked them off of their grazing rights, closed down access, bifurcated lands by placing federal barriers essentially in between the rancher's land and their source, their water source, for example, using the exigent circumstances of things like the Endangered Species Act. I mean, we have had all number of weaponization against farmers and ranchers in the United States. And the Trump administration not only just rolled all of that back, recognized the weaponization, but they have expanded CRP grasslands to open that up for gracing access. We're not hearing about hay shortages in the media this year, despite having, you know, drought in some areas. You know, I just think it's incredibly disheartening that credit is not being given where it's due. And one of the, and we predicted this on your show, that we would end up going through a low and having shortages in the beef supply. I said that right on your show, because our national herd had continued to shrink. We were losing 77 family farms on average per day. That has now been drastically rolled back. We're still losing family farms, but we're not hemorrhaging, you know, acreage like we were in 2024, where we lost, I think it was 200 million acres of productive land to conversions. Yes, so we have come a very long way, and I just would remind the audience that a little bit of gratitude goes a long way, and no, we do not want to move backwards at all.
16: Hey, I love that. I love that correction. I'm a dumb when it comes to this stuff. Frankly, that's why I listen to you. That's why I bring you on. All I know, Bree, is that I want to be able to eat meat, and I don't want any disruption when it comes to that. I'm a little selfish here, but I'm also happy for the ranchers, for the farmers, a big government. I want big government out of the way. Let me go through some of the things that you reposted last night. This was from Secretary Brooke Rollins. This is what she posted. Today at the Nebraska State Fair, this was yesterday, we announced a new brand insurance endorsement to help ranchers ensure the economic value of retaining heifers for breeding over a 2-year period. Okay, what did I just read, Bree?
6: It's a price risk protection policy. We currently already have it on Fedlot Livestock. Basically, what it would do is it would lock in the value of a heifer, whether she's open or bred, and it would lock in that slaughter value. And if the slaughter value were to raise over that 2-year period of time, the insurance policy would pay out whatever that overage might be. But if I may, Carl, I would really love to address some of the larger criticism against the Trump administration and remind your audience that we are dealing with a literal flesh-eating parasite right now at our southern border due to Biden's open border policies that breached the biological barrier at the Darien Gap in 2022. So when millions and millions of migrants were brought through the Darien Gap up to our southern border, New World screwworm, which is a flesh-eating parasite, hitched a ride and has come all the way up through Central America, Mexico, and is knocking essentially at our back door right now. It would create absolute economic devastation for cattle growers. Mm. Despite this, the Trump administration has been under tremendous pressure from cattle grower lobbyists to open our border to what's called lean or live imports from South America, because calf prices have surged with such high demand. Now, what the Trump administration has done is arguably to increase quotas, right, and bring in meat from, this is frozen cuts, from other nations that are New World screwworm free, bypassing the infected nations and the outbreak, as opposed to opening that border. He has kept his word to us ranchers by keeping that embargo in place and keeping our herd safe while we rebuild. And what this will do, and again, silver lining, is lower prices and create downward pressure on consumers at a time when so many families are being priced out of eating beef that, frankly, Carl, I'm concerned demand is going to suffer long term. And when I see people posting to X that they just cannot afford to buy hamburger or eat beef anymore, that scares me far more than any temporary increase in quotas that the president has enacted recently.
16: Okay, honestly, and that is good to hear. This is what people need to hear, quite frankly. Again, I don't want to go backwards. I remember You speaking of the screw worm, I read a column, or at least a headline. I didn't go through the entire column. You can't rebuild the American cattle herd with foreign beef. Can you speak to that? We only have a minute.
6: I would disagree. And I think in spirit, the idea here is that we're going to be undercut while imports are brought in. But I would disagree, because the free market corrects. And while imports are being brought in, wise consumers are going to knock on their nearest rancher's door. They're going to go onto beefmaps.com. Yep. They're going to put in their address, and they're going to find their local rancher, and they're going to take ownership of their food supplies, so they're not staring at labels in the grocery store and wondering. You know, the free market has a solution to this, and I highly encourage people to get to know their cattle rancher and to take ownership of their food supply. Also,
16: We have to leave it there, Bree. Beefmaps.com.
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15: Now, back to Scott Jennings on KTIE AM 590, The Answer, the talk of the Inland Empire. Straight talk without the bluster. When you positively need the truth, this is where you come. The Scott Jennings Show.
16: All right, welcome back to the program. Guys, what we decided to do is actually come back with my guest, Brianna Sagdahl. 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There's more that I wanted to get to. 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Okay, Bree, Beefmaps.com. This is really cool, and I encourage everybody to go to this website, figure out who your local ranchers are, start buying local. And the reason I say this is because the government loses power. You empower these ranchers. And frankly, I want more people to buy locally so that government will be scared to go backwards or a little more hesitant. Take it from there, Bree. What are your thoughts here?
6: That's quite the lead in. Well, I don't necessarily know that government will be scared to go backwards. I think there's always that possibility.
16: That's fair. That's fair. Okay. All right.
6: I think it's really important to focus on how where we have come, though. And the fact that we're even having this discussion is groundbreaking. I can't even tell you how long we have been fighting to decentralize control out of Washington, D.C. Our lawmakers here in South Dakota have fought so hard for interstate compacts, just to name a few. And we're consistently told that FSIS, part of the USDA, will designate our entire state and take over all of our processing. So there's a lot of fear and intimidation tactics that come from the federal government. And if we could just alleviate those barriers, if we could just clarify regulatory ambiguities, and we could just support our states to operate their own state-inspected facilities, not only would it save $1 billion a year per state, but it would also open up access to the marketplace to farmers and ranchers. And it would, give that assurance to facilities to not only open, but to increase their capacity. So I think it's a great thing all the way around. And I don't see a reason why states cannot inspect meat for intrastate use or part of that interstate compact. So I think it's great all the way around. And the more that people are involved in their local food supply and their supply chain, the more we win as a sovereign nation state. And I can't stress that point enough. But I also want to say we can rebuild with foreign live cattle imports. And we have done this for a record number of years. Under the Biden administration, we became a net importer in general, which is a crime against humanity. I digress. We could be importing live cattle from Argentina, for example, which is New World screwworm free, hoof and mouth free. They have really fantastic genetics. We could be importing live heifers or open heifers from Argentine ranchers as opposed to frozen cuts and just completely bypass the entire New World screwworm infection. So I just want to put that out there. I think we could, and we're at a time when calf prices are so expensive that it would actually relieve pressure on many growers, cattle growers and feeders in this nation. So okay. Alternative All solution. Right.
16: All right. I love it. You learn something new. Listen, you learn something new every day. I was totally oblivious about this industry. I find it fascinating. I'm only semi-joking when it comes to being selfish as a carnivore. But I'd love to see. Listen, we are racking up some wins. I know Brianna Sagdahl has been one of the people working on this for quite some time. It's kind of cool to see the victories come about. And frankly, the Trump administration needs to get credit for this. And I don't think they're getting the credit that they deserve. Brianna Sagdahl, beefmaps.com. Thank you for coming on to enlighten us. Really appreciate you.
6: Thank you so much and take care.
16: All right. Okay, guys, this is the Scott Jennings Show. I am your guest host, Carl Jackson. As we wrap this thing up, I'll be back with you on Thursday to bring you some of the latest news, reframing the capitalism versus socialism battle that we're in, and all of the breaking news of the day. We'll make sure that we handle that. I want to encourage you to make sure that you follow me, all things social media, at Carl Jackson Show, at The Carl Jackson Show. Like, share, and subscribe to my podcast, The Carl Jackson Show. And until next time, do not grow weary doing good. God bless you. Keep fighting for freedom.
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0: News. I'm Therese Crowley. CENTCOM confirms U.S. forces struck Iran Revolutionary Guard targets again after Iran's foiled attacks on shipping in U.S. troops. The judge in the Lindsey Clancy murder trial tells his jury, I know it's hard, day four with 80 witnesses.
1: Members of the jury, I've got your question, and the question is, after many hours of deliberation, we are unable to come to a unanimous decision.
0: Plymouth Judge William Sullivan sending them back to deliberate with five possible verdicts for the murder of her three kids. Homeland Secretary Mark Wayne Mullen on Operation Rotten Apple, arresting 2,100 criminal migrants in New York City after the state released 13,000 criminals despite ICE detainers.
2: We will send as many people as we have possible to make sure that we're restoring law and order. President Trump made this very, very clear. He loves New York.
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26: 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Only on Salem Now, featuring one of Charlie Kirk's final interviews. The new documentary, Can You Hear Me Now?, examines modern prophets and divine messages shaping our political and cultural destiny.
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0: Your prayers. 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I'm starting the Ask Me Anything episodes on the Timeless Wisdom podcast, and I'd love to hear from you. 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
2: For nearly 3,000 years, Homer's The Iliad has shaped the Western imagination. 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
7: In a time of division and distrust, clarity matters more than ever. 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
8: Morning, glory, and evening grace, America. I'm Hugh Hewitt, kicking the program off with Matt Continetti of the Wall Street Journal. Follow him on X at Continetti. Read him, of course, at the Wall Street Journal and everything he puts out over at the American Enterprise Institute. Matt, we are engaged in kinetic conflict with Iran as we speak. I don't know if it's over yet, but the indications are we continue to, quote, mow the grass along the Strait of Hormuz. And the president has warned Iran, don't respond. Don't you dare escalate, or I'll come back X hard, and if you do it again, I'll go X to the X power. What do you make of where we are?
9: Well, I think President Trump had to respond, Hugh, to these provocations by the IRGC harassing traffic through the Strait of Hormuz. Trump said he was going to hit Iran in retaliation for attempted sinkings and harassment of some vessels through the strait, and so he has. And so the question is, will Iran respond? And will that carry us up the escalatory ladder for another period? I don't know. Iran, I think, was not looking for more kinetic action. Some of the comments they've made in the past 20

0: 24 hours suggest as much. And right now, the regime is being hurt badly by the combination, not of these strikes, but also, and perhaps more importantly, the renewed naval blockade of Iranian ports, which is really squeezing the Iranian economy.
1: So, marked down September 1, 2026, Hugh Hewitt realized Scott Bessent might run for president. I don't know if you saw his speech at the G20, but he said we're burying the head of the snake in Iran. We know where their money is in the Virgin Islands and everywhere else. We're going to asphyxiate this regime. This choke point in the Strait of Hormuz will be gone in 2 years, and socialists are underachievers who are jealous of people who go to work every day. Scott Bessent wants to make me do the happy dance like Steve Martin. What do you think, Matt?
0: Well, you know, Secretary Bessent's been a breakout star of this administration. Not many people had heard of him, despite his very successful career in finance before he became the Treasury Secretary. But the Republicans have fallen in love. There's no question. I mean, not only with Bessent's policies, his pro-growth attitude, but also his kind of snappy rhetoric. And he's deployed that rhetoric against Iran. He's a Iran hawk. There's no question about it. And the combination of statements he made last week threatening secondary sanctions and penalties for businesses around the world that are helping the Iranian regime do business, and now his comments at the G20 show that, you know, it's not just the Secretary of War that President Trump is relying on. It's not just CENTCOM Commander Brad Cooper, but it's also Treasury Secretary Bessent, who make up the Trump War Cabinet.
1: And maybe John Ratcliffe. Let me ask you, Matt Continetti, you're too young to remember the fall of East Germany, the fall of the wall, the collapse of the Warsaw Pact, and eventually the dissolution of the Soviet Union. Do you think Iran could do the same? No, I didn't see it coming. No one saw it coming. I was astonished. I thought it would be the defining feature of my life. It hasn't been. There's been a before and an after. Do you think there might be an after Iran or an after IRGC?
0: There will be an after the Islamic Republic. It's going to take a long time. But first, Hugh, I have to correct you. I can tell you exactly where I was when the Berlin Wall fell down in 1989. I was watching it on the evening news. I was a news junkie even then.
1: Gosh, what a nerd.
0: You
1: and Ben Domenech are such nerds.
0: Yeah, exactly. But I do remember the Berlin Wall. So what happens? I mean, the type of pressure that Trump is subjecting the Islamic Republic to is unprecedented. Trump is the first president since 1979 to actually take the fight to the Islamic Republic. And the economic warfare that he has imposed in recent weeks, reimposing this naval blockade, this new maximum pressure, these new secondary penalties and sanctions, that is something that the terrorists in charge have never faced before. So if I were the administration, I would be trying to set up a plan for what happens once the Iranian people take to the streets again, because I do believe that is in our future.
1: All right, now I want to switch to domestic politics, Matt. I hope we can cover more on Friday. But preface this by saying a lot of people accuse me of being the George Costanza of political predictions, because all the way back in 1980, I thought Ted Kennedy would beat Jimmy Carter for the presidential nominee. So I'm often wrong. However, I think the El Sayed campaign is over. I think Mike Rogers has won. And I don't think he can get out of the hole that he's dug from El Sayed. Do you?
0: Oh, I think it's going to be tough, Hugh. Labor Day weekend is the traditional start of the general election. So we can say, as a matter of fact, that El Sayed is headed into the general election in an incredibly weakened state. He has been on defense essentially since he won the primary. A primary, by the way, he almost lost, contrary to all of the prediction markets and the polls. And so I think Mike Rogers' campaign is in a pretty good place as the general election begins. He needs to continue to take the fight to El Sayed, calling El Sayed out for his radicalism, for his anti-Zionism, for his anti-Semitism, and also talking about the issues that really do affect Michigan voters. And that includes hitting El Sayed's reckless Medicare plan and his, I think, his deep opposition to Second Amendment rights.
1: I have a friend in Maine who sent me the Portland Press-Telegram letters to the editor page today, lifelong Democrat, prominently featured. I am voting for Susan Collins, even though I've been against her before and always been a Democrat, because we can't throw away the chairman of the Appropriations Committee. I think that race is flipped as well. Now, I'm looking through rose-colored glasses. I'm worried about Texas. How do you see the scoreboard right now in the Senate, Matt Continetti?
0: Right. Well, I think if Michigan is a potential Republican pickup, which affects all of the Democrats' calculus, especially if Susan Collins is able once again to triumph in a blue state. I'm also looking at New Hampshire. And it's very interesting there. The Democratic presumptive nominee is losing ground to Sununu, a storied Republican name. Kelly Ayotte's very popular governor of New Hampshire. That's kind of a sleeper race hanging out there that would be another Republican win. So that would make the Democrats' problem harder still. Right now, you know, they're really hugging on this Talarico race in Texas as their chance to get a Senate majority. If I were a Democrat, I wouldn't want to rely on Texas, especially when you have a candidate like Talarico, who's only now, I think, being called out by Ken Paxton for some of his radical statements in the past, his kind of general kookiness, and the fact that he's out of step with, I think, most Texas voters.
1: Well, they're going to have to pull Friday Night Lights off of every streaming service if Talarico wins, because it will no longer be the Texas brand. Let me close by asking you about Alaska, Matt. Dan Sullivan's a great senator, and he's a serious man, and he's a warrior, and on the NSC, and Attorney General of Alaska. But they're doing dirty tricks up there with a different Dan Sullivan on the ballot who got on in their weird four people make it. And they have that ranked choice voting scheme that no one understands. Do you think Dan Sullivan loses? I can't imagine Alaska would be that stupid.
0: Well, again, it's an uphill climb for the Democrats, Hugh, in these states that Donald Trump won by double digits. You know, Senator Sullivan is a great senator. He's especially tough on national security issues. But I think Mary Pattola has a lot of enthusiasm from the Democrats on her side. I'll just say this. She did very well in the primary, in that ranked choice primary, got a lot of votes. But that's also what happened the last time she ran for Congress, and she lost. So I think when you enter this general election season, Sullivan is going to have to say that Pattola, you know, she might be sounding the right notes for Alaskans, but she's going to have policies that are going to hurt them in the end, especially when it comes to energy development, giving the gavel to Chuck Schumer and other Democrats who really want to stop this energy revolution that Donald Trump has really done so much to make an advantage for the United States.
1: And dare you peek yet at the Minnesota situation where Michelle Tafoya is a fabulous candidate and Peggy Flanagan is from Mars? Are you even peeking at it?
0: Look, as an NFL fan, I have always rooted for Michelle Tafoya and her commentary, and now for her kind of independent candidacy for Senate. And the thing about Flanagan is she's far left, and she is caught up in the Minnesota fraud scandal, which, let's not forget, forced Tim Walz from the ballot. Walz wanted to run for a third term, but when that fraud scandal broke last year, he decided not to. So there are vulnerabilities down the line for some of these Democratic nominees for Senate, and it's really up to the Republicans to address the issues and make the case, but also to use kind of the upcoming convention in Dallas, and then I hope President Trump's travel near the end of the campaign in October to get Republicans enthused about voting.
1: I don't think you could keep him in the White House with an injunction. I don't think Donald Trump is going to be anywhere but the campaign trail. 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I got a lot today, including Majority Leader Thune, Jason Smith, Chairman of Ways and Means Committee, he's coming up, and Haviv Reddy-Gore in hour number three. 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

0: I'm Stacey Garrity, and I'm running for governor of Pennsylvania. Pennsylvania's current governor, Josh Shapiro, and his Democrat Party have made a dangerous and catastrophic turn towards the failed and dangerous policies of radical socialism. Shapiro has proven he will not stand up against this movement that threatens to undo 250 years of freedom's progress and promise in America. There is no longer anything democratic about today's Democrat Party. Pennsylvania is the birthplace of American liberty, and it remains a keystone state in this fight today. This Commonwealth is where we declared our independence and where our Constitution was formed. The fate of America often hung in the balance many times here. 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
6: But it gets worse for poor Hugh and his beloved Cleveland Browns. They unveiled a stadium in Graphic 6. What the hell is that?
7: Is that for real?
6: Yeah.
8: Yeah, that's their stadium.
9: Did Darth Vader design this thing?
7: No. So Darth, it looks like Darth Vader designed the, like, Las Vegas Raiders one. You know, that at least looks kind of... What is this?
6: Dude, so for our audio-only listener, what it looks like is that somebody had built a stadium and then hit it with a sledgehammer, and it just sort of broke into pieces.
7: Like, instead of building a stadium, it was like, you are given 17 triangles. Build a stadium.
10: Hello?
11: Hey. Hello, Jerry. Hello, Ashbrook.
10: Hello. Hello, you. How are you?
11: Hello, Ashbrook. I know you were behind that. You're the Bengals fan. The others just followed you down the road, didn't they? You just came up with that whole bit, didn't you?
10: Let me just come clean. you, Hugh. I'm from Cincinnati, Ohio, and kids who grew up in Cincinnati are conditioned to hate Cleveland. However, if you are a fan of the Cincinnati Bengals, you're a fan of its founder, Paul Brown, and that is the same man whose namesake is the Cleveland Browns. So we're brothers in a way, even if we compete twice a season.
11: Newman. All right, Ashbrook, I'm going to just tell you that right now, I'm telling you, the odds of the Bengals winning the Super Bowl on DraftKings plus 1,800, on FanDuel plus 2,000, on MGM plus 2,200. Now, the Browns are at 8,600, or excuse me, 20,000 and 22,500, so I am getting those odds. Actually, I'm getting Super Bowl appearance odds, so I can pay for the tickets if they get there. But, Johnny, you're not hopeful, are you?
10: I am very hopeful, Hugh. I mean, the way the Cincinnati Bengals conducted themselves during this preseason and the offseason, and when you consider Joe Burrow and where he is in his career, it is now or never for the Cincinnati Bengals. We get the deepest, most talented wide receiver room in the NFL, and we have a rebuilt defense, which is what we needed last season. I mean, all our defense needs to be is like number 15 in the league. And that
11: Mr. Ashbrook, I've only seen one clip from the. I saw Ja'Marr Chase hobbling off, and if Mr. Burrows is where he needs to be, is that between the third or the fourth knee surgery?
10: Well, hopefully the offensive line will keep him healthy this year. I mean, you listen to the Bengals writers, and they insist that this is the best offensive line the Bengals have had, protecting Joe Burrow in his career, and hope springs eternal out of Cincinnati. All I have is the idea that maybe we'll return to SoFi next
11: week. Well, I'm going to go up and see the game this year with my two boys, and then we're going to drive up to the Raiders-Browns game, and I expect Talen, whatever his name is, from Arkansas, to be starting by that point. We'll be four quarterbacks in, so I'm not an optimist. Let me turn to something happier. You guys founded Cavalry Consulting, and if Abdul El-Sayed called you up, and because you're mercenaries, you went to, you named a price and he met it, how could you turn that campaign around?
10: Well, first of all, I'm not sure we would. There's political consultants, and then there are mercenaries, as you say, and I'm not sure we would have taken that job for El-Sayed, and I'm not really sure what he can do to dig out from the hole that he's created for himself. All of the associations with Hassan Piker, all of the controversial things he has said about 9/11, for crying out loud, and here he stands against Mike Rogers, a professional from the American security business and a guy who's dedicated his career to keeping our country safe. On the 25th anniversary of 9/11, this race for Senate in Michigan really is high noon in a way that a lot of the other Senate races aren't. And this is the one where everybody's watching. Of course, you know, Michigan has been like fool's gold for Republicans hoping for a Senate win since Spence Abraham in the 1990s won. And I think this matchup presents us with our best chance we've had since Abraham. And if you look at the map, and if you listen to what Mike Rogers says, this guy is convinced that if he just got two or three more votes in every single precinct in Michigan last time, he would have won. And so he has really set himself to working to deliver those two or three more votes in every precinct this time. There's an awful lot of money that's come to bear on the Republican side. There are an awful lot of problems that have presented themselves on the Democrat side. And this is going to be a very difficult cycle for Republicans, House and Senate. But this race and this particular matchup really could set the tone for our country for the next 6 years.
11: Now, John, you'll remember Mitt Romney, 2012, won the first debate and sort of went into neutral and on a glide path. If you're advising Team Rogers, do you pile it on and run up the score, or do you switch over to nice guy like Mitt did He switched over to a nice guy. You can like me. Don't worry about the dog on the top. He laid off of Obama. Do you lay off of Abdul El Sayed, or do you just pile drive it all the way through November 3rd?
10: Under no circumstances do you lay off of your opponent. We're talking here on September the 1st. Now is the time when you step on their neck. You have to drive it in, and if you don't, then you're setting yourself up for failure. You have to be so aggressive from Labor Day in that everybody in the state is like, man, oh, this campaign is so negative. But the problem is, with a candidate, especially like El Sayed, you have to disqualify them from consideration. And this is a two-person race, and people are either going to pick Mike Rogers or they're going to pick the other guy. You have to make the case why they shouldn't pick the other guy. If he goes soft, he's coming up short.
11: And then we go down to Texas. Look, Ken Paxton is welcome here. His team doesn't want him to come on because he's a Cornyn guy. I get it. But I want him to win. Does Paxton just go negative every day, or does he try and repair his image?
10: I think that's the same goes for Texas. I think that's Paxton's only choice. You have to disqualify your opponent. And when you're on a ballot with somebody as popular as Governor Greg Abbott, you have a lot of lift from Republicans who are turning out because they want that state to continue to prosper. And so what they need to do is remind every single voter exactly why Tallarico and his vision for this country is wrong. You know, I just saw a video from a private Zoom call that Tallarico did recently where he's talking about how he wants to take down capitalism. I'm sorry, you, but I thought people in Texas just wanted a better life. They like
11: they
10: Texas.
11: Do.
10: I don't they know want- if you have been. Been to Texas. They like the place. They don't want to tear it down.
11: I listened to Ruthless today, a fine defense of data centers. There are already 350 of them in Texas. I think Tallarico wants to take them down. They actually produce a lot of revenue. A fine show today since you left the Browns alone. So thank you. John Ashbrook, a.k.a. Newman, we'll talk to you again soon. Don't miss the Ruthless podcast. Follow John at John Ashbrook, despite his bad takes on football, and stay tuned.
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8: Los Angeles County is taking State Farm to court, accusing the insurance giant of failing Eaton and Palisades wildfire survivors.
12: We need to step up and make sure that we are protecting consumers, that the residents of Los Angeles County know their county government has their back, and we're not going to stop fighting until they get every single cent that they deserve.
8: Supervisor Lindsay Horvath says survivors have faced long delays, repeated changes to claim adjustments, underpayments, and partial payments.
12: The survivors of the Eaton and Palisades fires have been devastated in so many different ways, and they have had to fight unnecessarily to get the services that they deserve based on the premiums that they've been paying for years.
8: The lawsuit accuses State Farm of violating California's unfair competition and false advertising laws. The county is seeking financial restitution and court orders requiring State Farm to change its claims practices. The company says it already paid more than $6 billion. A 19-year-old Beverly Hills resident is under arrest for suspicion of murder after a homeless man was stabbed to death behind an apartment building. Forecasters continue to monitor a weather system off the coast of Mexico that has the potential to form a hurricane. The Weather Service says the hurricane is likely to develop by tomorrow or Thursday. It's unlikely that hurricane force winds would reach Southern California, but we may receive some rain.
13: While the forecast is still far from certain at this point, the most likely outcome is a warm and humid Labor Day weekend with some showers across the area.
8: That's National Weather Service meteorologist Brian Lewis, who has our answer weather forecast.
13: SoCal will welcome clear blue skies today, and high temperatures will be a little bit cooler than yesterday, generally ranging from the 70s at the coast to the 80s inland.
8: 84 San Bernardino, 84 Riverside, Larry Marino in the Answer Newsroom.
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0: Life. Welcome back, America. I'm Hugh Hewitt. I joined Gillian Turner on America's Newsroom this morning on Fox News about Mr. El Sayed. Here is that clip, cut number three.
1: All right, let's bring in Hugh Hewitt, Fox News contributor. Hugh, you know, the vice president is not unfamiliar with that line of attack that El Sayed laid out. I think the vice president's critics often resent his political ambition, especially in light of his very humble beginnings. They don't like the fact that he now has, you know, aspired and ascended to the second most powerful public office.
0: Well, I think, good morning, Jillian. I think the vice president was on the target yesterday. Al Sayed's campaign is in free fall. It's in pretty obvious collapse. And he continues to make it worse with every appearance. Yesterday, those comments in response to Vice President Vance, his appearance on Charlemagne the God, El Sayed is plummeting down, and he will not denounce Hassan Piker. But to go back to what the vice president said, there's something very, very evil about Abdul El Sayed, and it's on the rise in the United States. I think that's a pretty exact quote. He's talking about the politics of ethnic and religious division. He is talking about the approach to politics that seeks grievance to be elevated to the level of policy. And he's talking specifically about what happened in Michigan in the primary when Abdul El Sayed beat Haley Stevens by appealing to Hassan Piker's Twitch crowd. And he also brought up, the vice president did, Hassan Piker by name and Hassan Piker comments that America deserved 9/11. So when the vice president goes on the trail, he's very good. He's very, very careful. He knows exactly what he did. And for him to use the language of moral absolute, good and evil, is not only not objectionable, it's necessary in the political times we find ourselves in. What the vice president's larger appeal was to the e pluribus unum idea of America, out of many one. And he does not want and considers evil, as do I, any politics of identity or division that seeks to take one nation apart. And that's pretty much the DSA playbook, Jillian. And Abdul El Sayed is just using page after page, even though his campaign is falling apart in real time.
1: And the vice president elaborated on that a little bit when he spoke to Fox News' Lucas Tomlinson yesterday. He said to Lucas, essentially, what's evil about this guy is his particular brand of socialism. This is not your dad's or your grandpa's or Bernie Sanders type socialism. This is an entrenched, radicalized socialism that relies on an anti-Israel stance, anti-law enforcement stance, and open borders.
0: It was a good interview with Lucas because the vice president brought out the fact the DSA, and Abdul El Sayed is very much a DSA endorsed and backed candidate, they are explicitly anti-Constitution. They, quote, hate the Constitution. And so if you hate the Constitution, you're really against the idea of the American identity being not based in ethnicity, not being based in race, religion, creed, origin. It's being based on the idea you are an American. The vice president said that specifically in his speech yesterday. Talking to Lucas, he has centered, the vice president has centered, as much of the country has, on El Sayed because he's the most visible DSA member. I mean, Angie Nixon is very DSA in Florida. James Tallarico and Troy Jackson in Texas and Maine, respectively, they're DSA adjacent. Peggy Flanagan in Minnesota is DSA adjacent. I think this has become the summer of the DSA. I've got a column in Fox this morning. It's summer of DSA. And the DSA has branded every one of these Democratic candidates. And El Sayed is just keep violating the first rule of holes. Stop digging. He should be talking about, if he wants to try and win on Medicare for All, good on him. That will not work. It's bankrupting America. It threatens every senior in America on Medicare. But that's a policy division. Running on refusing to denounce Hassan Piker and running on, you know, hurt people, and trying to explain that away. No wonder no one showed up for his speech this past weekend at the Democratic Convention in Lansing, Michigan, or very few people. I don't want to exaggerate. He's a failed candidate. I would not be surprised if Democrats in Michigan are looking at the Torricelli option or the Graham Plattner option where they can swap him out, because he can't possibly win. He's a terrible candidate.
1: You know, and despite what he and other candidates say, the hemming and the hawing and the, you know, distancing, it's not difficult to disavow Hassan Piker. All you got to do is condemn the
0: It's not head. Difficult. He should have done it. He didn't do it. Thanks to Bach for having me on Relief Factor Time. 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I'm Keith Hewitt.
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0: Welcome back, America. I'm Hugh Hewitt. That music means David Drucker. The Dispatch is with us. David, you're a Rams fan, aren't you?
18: I was when I was a kid. They left for St. Louis, and I excommunicated them, and that's just the way it's been.
0: All right. Well, are you a Angels fan?
18: Even though they're
0: California
18: bad. Well, I know that the owner of the Rams purchased the Angels, and probably for more than $4 billion. And I'm not an Angels fan, but I'm very happy for my friends who are Angels fans.
0: Well, you're very happy for Dwayne, who may not come down off of the ceiling for a couple of days because he disliked Artie Moreno so much. All right, so that's our sports news. I got my L.A. correspondent doing that for me, Drucker being originally an Angelino. Let's both of us talk about Texas, where neither of us has lived. Have you ever lived in Texas?
18: Yep.
0: When did you live
18: No,
0: there?
18: But I have family there. My wife is from Texas.
0: I know that, but have you lived there?
18: I have not lived there.
0: All right, so neither have I. And I have friends in Texas, not family. Look, I'm betwixt and between here. Ken Paxton was not my choice. I was a John Cornyn guy, been a friend of the program for a long time, gentleman scholar, great senator. Ken Paxton has problems, but I'd vote for Ken Paxton in a heartbeat if I was in Texas, and I hope he comes on the show and we help him. But Tallarico, man, this was the wrong cycle not to nominate Beto. What do you make of that race?
18: Well, look, I think this race is a toss-up, but I still think Paxton is likely to come out on top, notwithstanding a very difficult environment for Republicans. And part of that is just the built-in advantage that Republicans have in Texas because of the politics of most of the people, a majority of the voters that live in Texas. I'm really interested to see what's going to happen in the Rio Grande Valley, right? These are majority Hispanic counties that flipped red in 2024. But we've seen, you know, some discontent from Hispanic voters because of the abuses of ICE in certain cities. And people are unhappy with the economy. They're unhappy with inflation. It's the one thing they hired Donald Trump to do. Now, I can't, Hugh, make up my mind quite yet about, and I may never, about how I feel about Tallarico. At times he seems to me like he gets the joke and he's doing exactly what a Democrat should do if you're running in the state of Texas. At other times, you know, I take a look at his background and all there is to mine there, the things that he said years ago or relatively recently before he was the Senate nominee for the Democratic Party. And I say to myself, man, that's just going to be a tough sell. But he is a talented candidate. And Ken Paxton is probably the most scandal-plagued politician I've ever covered. And strange things can happen. Having said all of that, I keep telling everybody this. I will never predict a Democrat wins in Texas, and one of these days I'm going to be wrong.
0: All right, I will never predict that Susan Collins loses in Maine, and I'm not going to be wrong. This is, you know, I spend a lot of time in Maine, got a lot of friends up there. My buddy Tony, the commercial real estate czar of Maine, sent me this today from the Portland Press-Telegram, letter to the editor. I'm a lifelong Democrat, and I want Susan Collins reelected. We'd be crazy not to vote her back in. Marianne Lynch, retired lawyer, worked as an assistant to Governor Joseph Brennan, was campaign manager for the first CD, 1980 campaign, of Democrat Harold Patios, and served 8 years on the Cape Elizabeth Town Council, including 2 terms as council chairwoman. First paragraph, as a lifelong Democrat and pro-choice woman, I'm supporting Senator Susan Collins' record. At a time of extreme partisanship, Collins is the most bipartisan senator in the nation. I also support her because of her civility, her positions on social issues, and her strong record. I don't think Troy Jackson can beat her. What do you think?
18: Well, I think he's actually going to have a harder time beating Susan Collins than, and just go with me here, imagine Graham Plattner, who didn't turn out to be a flawed creep. And even though he had a lot of left-wing positions, he was very charismatic. He was a very good political athlete. I think Troy Jackson is a run-of-the-mill Democratic politician. I think his error may ultimately be that he is pitching on ICE. He wants to abolish ICE, on Medicare, on health care. He's proposing Medicare for all. It wouldn't happen, but that's his position. And I think when you look at Maine, you have to understand that even though it is a blue state, it is not a down-the-line blue state. The Western Congressional District, the second CD of Maine, is a 10-point Trump district. And there are a lot of culturally conservative voters in the state of Maine. And I don't think that Troy Jackson has been positioning himself in a way to appeal to voters, given how strong Susan Collins has been.
0: All right, let's drop a little south of Maine, New Hampshire. I think they vote today between Scott Brown and John Sununu. Sununu is ahead in the polls. It might be next week. I could be wrong about that. What do you make of Chris Pappas, who's significantly to the left of the two ladies who currently represent New Hampshire?
18: Well, look, he represents the fact that the center of gravity in the Democratic Party has shifted left over the past few years. In an environment like this, and given the way New Hampshire usually behaves, I would expect Pappas to win. But one of the things former Senator John Sununu has going for him is that some segment of people will assume that he's his brother. And John Sununu has the name, but he wasn't the most popular Sununu in New Hampshire. If it wasn't the father, it was Chris, the former governor. And the continuity there may help him. But again, you got to look at the environment, and New Hampshire usually plays to the environment.
0: And then finally, we have a minute. Alaska, Democrat won the primary, and Dan Sullivan can count on a double. It will go up 100% number of voters. What do you think up north?
18: I don't know enough yet, Hugh. It's hard to poll Alaska, and it's one of those states that can often look competitive, and then it's not. On the other hand, there have been a couple of times when I've taken my eye off the ball up there, and things happened the way people warned or predicted they would happen, right? And it's been a while since a Democrat won statewide there, but these things kind of come around every once in a while. Mary Peltola, former statewide elected official, because it's an at-large House seat. She's well-liked and she's known, and I know Republicans are treating this as though it is legitimately competitive. They're not dismissing it.
0: I agree. They are, and they should. Dan Sullivan is a great senator, does great things for Alaska. But it's that ranked choice weird system that I just go in and vote for Dan Sullivan, the Republican, four times. I don't care what the rules are. David M. Drucker, follow him on X, read him in the Dispatch. Thank you, David. I'll be right back, America. Stay tuned. Senator John Thune, Majority Leader Thune, coming up next hour.
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7: Welcome back, America. I'm Hugh Hewitt. Yesterday, Caitlin Bledsoe of Americans for Prosperity was on, talking about the general mission of the Americans for Prosperity, which is to believe in the free market, preach the free market, tell people prosperity depends upon the free market, and socialism is a nightmare. And they have a different way about going about it, in addition to just preach. 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I love to go to their conventions. I did in July. ALEC puts out on April of every year the must-have volume, RichStatesPoorStates.com. It's a paperback. It's a beautifully produced volume, by the way. It's free. And it just simply runs through each of the 50 states and ranks them on a number of metrics. For example, do you have a death tax? I like to tell my Mainer friends that they would double their population and they would boom. And I mean boom. Maybe they don't want to boom. It's not up to me. I'm not a voter there. I live in Virginia. But they would boom if they got rid of their 8% death tax. It's why Washington State has people leaving. Nobody wants to pay taxes twice on what they earned in their life, including real property. And so get rid of that, and people will move there, and you will grow the pie. Maine's got like an 8% income tax. That's in the middle of the world. I mean, Florida, Tennessee, Texas, 0% income tax. North Carolina, 4%. Virginia, 5.5%. California, 13.5%, 14.5%, something crazy. But Maine should go down. They're all ranked in the richstatespoorstates.com by many, many metrics. 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
11: I'm John Saucier, Treasury Secretary Scott Bessent, speaking with Fox Business at the G20 Economic Summit in Asheville, North Carolina. About the ongoing conflict with Iran, Secretary Bessent says the United States will continue with this operation to target the Iranians economically to the point where they want to get a deal completed, adding this ongoing conflict is taking a massive toll on the Strait of Hormuz.
12: We can see the Iranians are trying to use the Strait of Hormuz as a choke point. It's not a choke point for the U.S., but it is a choke point for many, many other countries. And but you know, that will be bypassed in 2 years. In 2 years, the Strait of Hormuz will be like a worthless piece of water.
11: Rescue teams continue to search for thousands of people still missing after last week's catastrophic flash flooding in Nepal. The death toll is over 1,000 now. 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

0: Morning, glory, evening, grace, America. I'm Hugh Hewitt. So pleased to welcome back Majority Leader of the United States Senate, John Thune of South Dakota. Leader Thune, welcome back. Before I run down the list of Senate races on my mind, the competitive ones, I want to ask you about the fact President Trump has ordered a round, actually two or three rounds of strikes on Iran on the Strait of Hormuz, indicating a zero-tolerance policy for attempting to remine the Strait of Hormuz or fire missiles at our bases. What do you make of it? How long do you expect it to go on?
1: Well, you know, I think, Hugh, obviously, this is it's important that he get the strait open and continue to collapse the economy in Iran, which I think is happening. And I think all tools need to be on the table in terms of holding Iran and its proxies and its international supporters accountable for their actions. So I applaud the administration for finding unconventional ways to achieve what is the underlying goal. I mean, I think the military objectives have been very clear there. I think we've achieved those. Now the question is, we've got to ensure that it is an economic issue, that the strait, the shipping lanes remain open, and that Iran isn't able to start stopping, blocking, and tolling people in an international waterway. And I think right now that's where the administration's focus. I hope they're successful.
0: Democrats blocked a replenishment appropriation, a supplemental, and a reconciliation three. They didn't want to go with appropriating the money that the Pentagon needs. Do you expect after the elections, Democrats will become reasonable and fund the military again?
1: I hope so. I mean, there's enough. There are some Democrats, and you know who most of them are, who actually do care about national security. There are a lot of them who don't. But I'm hoping that there are enough reasonable ones there for whom national security continues to be a priority, because we do have to take care of, some of the rebuilding the military and some of the munitions that have been depleted, resupplying, restocking. And we've got a lot of allies out there who need our help and, need the types of things that we can make and produce in this country. So we've got to take care of that business first. Everything else is secondary, the rest is conversation if you can't take care of national security, Hugh. So yeah, I hope that the Dems come around and become more reasonable. They should, but we'll see what the election, how it looks after.
0: Leader, let's begin now with the Senate races that are somewhat in doubt, if at all in doubt. And I'll do it alphabetically. In Alaska, Dan Sullivan, speaking of national security, one of the stalwarts of the American military, facing an odd situation up there with their funny voting system. Is it going to be a resource-intensive requirement state, or do you think Sullivan has what he needs to get

0: over the finish line?
1: I think it's always a resource. And, you know, this time around, the Dems, of course, as you know, are playing dirty up there. This game they're playing, trying to get another Dan Sullivan on the ballot. I mean, this stuff is... So that needs to be stopped, and we need to make sure that everybody, all the allies out there, are investing heavily in Alaska. It's a firewall state. We have to have it. As you point out, Dan Sullivan is a great voice on national security issues. He's terrific for Alaska, gets a ton done for the state. And he's got to remind the people of that. It takes money to do that, and then he's got to define his opponent, and it takes money to do that. Now, Alaska is less expensive than some of the other states on the map, but we got to do what it takes to win there because we have to have Alaska to keep the majority.
0: Another national security stalwart is Senator Susan Collins of Maine. I got sent by one of my Mainer friends today the lead letter in the Portland Press Telegraph, and they gave it a lot of play. I'm a lifelong Democrat, and I want Susan Collins reelected. We'd be crazy not to vote her back in. It goes on and on by an old Democrat who says, look, she's chair of appropriations. I'm not crazy. We need Susan Collins. I would not bet against her leader, though.
1: I wouldn't either. She is tough as nails and a terrific retail campaigner, which in Maine still really matters. And the guy she's running against is, they think he's an improvement over the previous one. I'm not sure he is. I think he's got all kinds of liabilities, baggage that she can take advantage of and exploit. But again, you know, we got to make sure that all the allies are on the field there, Hugh, that everybody's invested in that race, because that too, that's another firewall state. You want to keep a majority of the United States Senate. It runs right through states like Alaska and Maine.
0: All right, let's go to Michigan. I am reminded of the Monty Python skit, "This Parrot is Dead." I think the El Sayed campaign is dead, and I think he doesn't know how bad he is running a camp. Mike Rogers, meanwhile, has been perfect pitch. How much money is that going to cost when the Democrats are self-destructing?
1: Well, we've got a big commitment there within, of course, the next 60-plus days. But Mike is running a great campaign, and the Democrats did us a huge favor there by nominating somebody that is so far out of the political mainstream in the country and certainly in Michigan, that if, well-financed and Mike can get his message out and, again, further define this guy for the voters in the state, I can't envision a scenario where even Democrats in a state like Michigan are going to say this is an acceptable alternative for our state. He's got so many radical statements out there, radical positions, and so I feel good about the race, and, obviously there are some political headwinds that we're facing this year, but Michigan is a state where we couldn't have a better, on our side, a better candidate who I think is really set up for success, and a Democrat candidate that is very, very flawed. So let's keep running hard, Mike is, and try and get that one across the finish line.
0: Back to New England, New Hampshire. Looks like Senator Sununu will beat Senator Brown for the nomination. I don't know that. Things can surprise in the Granite State. Chris Pappas is pretty far to the left for a New Hampshire Democrat. He's not like your Senator Hassan. He's not like any other Democrat who's come out of New Hampshire. What do you think?
1: I agree. I think if you look at Hassan or Shaheen, even, the delegation from that state, he's way left there on the scale. And New Hampshire, people up there aren't crazy left. And the Sununu brand up there is really, really solid, as you know. And I think John... one that hasn't been on everybody's radar screen, at least right now, but I think should be, because he's running a terrific campaign. Got to get through the primary first. That's coming up here. He and Scott Brown have been duking it out, but if John comes out of that, I think that's a race where we really have a legitimate pickup opportunity that everybody ought to be paying attention to.
0: It's not a very expensive state, is it? I mean, they've only got 4 or 5 media markets, unless they have to
1: correct.
0: Be Boston.
1: Yeah. Well, you can, and we made investments and we made commitments there early on, and so we've been up on the air. When I say we, the allies, the Republican allies up there, and I think that reminding people about Johnson, he's been great on the campaign trail. He's everywhere. He's doing a great retail, job, and again, it's another state where I think that really matters. So I think he's well positioned. We got to make sure he has the money he needs. But, if Pappas comes out of that primary, again, I love that matchup. I think it's really good for us.
0: Nebraska, Democrats are doing dirty tricks. They're running a guy named Osborne, who's not an Osborne in the Nebraska sense of Tom Osborne. And Ricketts is a fine guy, but they're running independent. Can you beat that back again?
1: We can. I think, again, it's, you know, there's a reason the last time around he tried to pull this off, and the Dems are trying it in a lot of states. They tried it, you know, unfortunately failed in Montana, but they succeeded in Idaho, in South Dakota. They got the Democrat out of the race, so it's a run against an independent. It's a business model that they think they can get away with something on, and we just got to make sure that, again, we define these people. These are Democrats. Dan Osborne in Nebraska is a Democrat, and he aligns with the Democrat on all the issues. And if you look at where that party is going, they have lost their minds. I mean, they are the engagement with the socialists with their party, and the way that these guys are having to carry a lot of those positions and issues and states like Nebraska, those are not winning issues. Pete Ricketts will win there, but, you know, you can't take anything for granted. He's working hard. He's all over the state. I texted back and forth with him this morning. And so we're going to win there. But we got it's, you know, the Democrats are playing dirty tricks a lot of places. And Alaska is another example where they're trying to get, you know, multiple Dan Sullivans on the ballot because they can't win in these states. So we just got to make sure we take care of business, and Pete will do that.
0: Okay, we got to cover the last three in under 2 minutes. North Carolina, Mike Watley. Yeah. We've got Ohio, John Houston. I think John Houston's going to be fine because Sherrod Brown's infirm as well as far too left for Ohio. And then Texas, where Tallarico is the weirdest guy running. But a lot of people like me who were friends with John Cornyn were disappointed John didn't get the nomination. What do you make of those three states?
1: Well, Watley's moving, and we're very supportive there. It's an expensive state. But one that we're tracking closely and think is going to be competitive down the stretch. And then I would say the same thing. I think Ohio, I agree with you. I don't know how Sherrod Brown, he's so far left of where Ohio is, you know, these days. And Houston is just a really solid, good guy with a great message. And I think he wins. Texas is expensive. There are 20 media markets down there, Hugh. And so, you know, we need help there. We need MAGA Inc. and everybody else engaged. But we can't afford to lose Texas. So everybody needs to, whether they like the way the primary came out or not, get on board with the team and make sure that Paxton wins.
0: Good to talk to you, Leader. Keep coming back for updates as we get closer and closer. I know you're just spending your entire vacation and your work break in South Dakota on the road for Republicans, and I appreciate it. Thank you, Leader Thune. I'll be right back, America. Stay tuned.
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0: From Focus Features and the acclaimed director of Captain Phillips and Jason Bourne comes The Uprising, starring Andrew Garfield. Witness the true story behind the legend of Robin Hood. 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The Uprising. Rated R, under 17, not admitted without a parent. 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The Uprising. 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Rated R, under 17, not admitted without a parent.
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0: Welcome back, America. I'm Hugh Hewitt. Representative Jason Smith, friend of the program, is chairman of the House of Representatives Committee on Ways and Means. Welcome back, Mr. Chairman. I don't miss much, but I have missed the connection between ways and means and critical minerals. Why? What is the connection, and what was the hearing about today?
11: You know, the hearing is tomorrow, and there's a lot of connections when it comes to the ways and means critical minerals. For one, trade policies. It is extremely important that we combat China's control on our rare earths and critical minerals. And one way to do that is to open up the supply chains with countries that are friendly, whether they're African nations or whether it's Uzbekistan, Kazakhstan, Central Asia countries that are not China. 90% of all of the rare earths, the critical minerals, are being processed by the Chinese. And it's extremely important for us to have our own independence and our own supply chains.
0: Now, Mr. Chairman, before I retired, I was an endangered species, Waters of the United States lawyer. Mm-hmm. And we have mining interests all across the United States that have critical mineral deposits, but you cannot get the permits. Since they're critical minerals, couldn't we pass a notwithstanding any other law, miners can mine in the United States for critical minerals?
11: I think that's also another thing that you have to work hand in glove on is regulatory reform in regards to mining. If you just look at my congressional district in southern Missouri, we have cobalt mines, we have lead mines. Like the United States has, I believe it's 47 of 60 different rare earths and critical minerals. We have all but relatively 15 of them. We just need to mine. We need to allow the regulations to mine. And we also need to have the recycling.
0: Now, we would push boulders up the road, up the hill of the Natural Resources Committee, and we never get to the top. Can Ways and Means advance the legislation to streamline permitting or at least make peremptory declarations that endangered species will not slow down the permit, waters of the United States will not slow down the permit, we will get the permit because they're critical? I mean, that's the key word, critical.
11: Unfortunately, that is not within our jurisdiction of regulatory reform. That would have to be in the natural resources and also the judiciary committees. We can look at the incentives for pushing more mining and also more processing in the United States. Those are things that we can do within our wheelhouse. Of course, our committee is over all tax, over trade, healthcare and social security, but we cannot force them. I wish we could on the unnecessary regulations.
0: Now, since I've got you, Chairman, I think the GOP has got to hold the House if there's any hope of salvaging something for Social Security long term. I think you've got to hold the House if there's any hope of making the tax code business friendly to grow the economy. How do you feel about holding the House?
11: You know, I'm very optimistic. Whenever you actually boil down district by district, and over the August recess, I was in 7 different states, 11 different toss-up congressional districts campaigning for colleagues and candidates to help maintain the majority. You boil it down, roughly, there's only about 18 truly toss-up congressional districts out of 435. And we need to win roughly 6 of the 18. So a third of the 18. And when you look at our candidates and my colleagues who are in those battleground seats, I would bet on our team way more than theirs. The terrain looks really good for Republicans in keeping the House. The environment, though, is difficult. But I'd take the terrain any day over the environment.
0: Of course, it's a 6-year of a presidency, and that's always pretty bad. I wonder, I have a column in Fox News today. This, remember the Summer of Love? You're too young to remember the Summer of Love. 1967. Some summers get defined by a word. This is the summer of the DSA. You know what socialism would do to the country. Do those swing districts know that the Democrats have basically gone to the left of the socialists?
11: They're going to know. I think most of them do. But you just look at it is truly common sense versus crazy. You have Democrats winning seats in Congress, winning seats in their primaries and very safe Democrat seats, that they want to abolish jails. They want to abolish ICE. They want to defund the Pentagon. They want to abolish the United States Senate. I'm not a fan of a lot of the things the United States Senate do, but we're definitely not going to abolish them. Like this is maddening that this is what they're wanting to do. And their proposals, Hugh, their proposals, according to the Cato Institute that just came out in the last few days, would cost us nearly $200 trillion over the next 10 years. Think about this. They're always saying, let's tax the billionaires and we'll pay for X, Y, and Z. Well, guess what? If you took the entire wealth of every billionaire in the United States, it would be just under $10 trillion. $10 trillion. And they're proposing to spend $200 trillion over the next 10 years. It's crazy.
0: It is crazy, and I've got you. So let's talk about Medicare for All, which is their slogan of the week. That's nuts. I'm a senior. I'm on Medicare. I do not want Medicare ruined. I've been paying into it for 50-plus years. Does anyone do the math on Medicare for All? It's a nightmare.
11: It would destroy Medicare. Seniors should be so scared of that term, Medicare for All. Because as it stands right now, the Congressional Budget Office projects that Medicare will become insolvent by years 2032, 2033, unless Congress acts. Now, if you made Medicare for everyone, insolvency would be immediate. And so basically, that's a huge problem for our seniors. And Medicare is there to provide health care for our seniors.
0: And I want to circle back and end where we began on the critical minerals hearing tomorrow. Will any of your Democrat colleagues come to that, given that it's a national security issue?
11: I believe that they'll all be there. The question is will they be cooperative? I would expect, like they've done so many times at so many hearings, they just use it as a landing page to criticize the administration. And I'm sure they're probably going to try to go after the president over the trade disputes right now, in particular with Canada.
0: Chairman Jason Smith of Missouri and Chairman of the House Ways and Means Committee, thank you. Keep coming back after the election. We'll get back to reconciliation, I'm sure, but I appreciate your taking time from your vacation and before the House returns to the work and to focus on critical minerals because they are indeed critical. Stay tuned, America. When I come back, I'm going to tell you about a new sponsor, but the new sponsor isn't paying for it. I just want to tell you about it because it's about Medicare, and that just came into my head. And Medicare, you don't, if anyone's talking to you about Medicare for All, listen to Chairman Smith. That's a nightmare. It will destroy Medicare if it ever gets going. It will destroy health care in America. It will, and it sounds so nice. Can't we just have one payer system? No, we can't. We got six different systems out there. We got the veterans, we got TRICARE, we have Medicare, we have Medicaid, we have the Obamacare, and we have employer-provided insurance, and you just can't say wave a wand and make it go away without bankrupting everything. I'll be right back to tell you who you got to call if you're looking at a wild insurance project. Stay tuned.
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12: 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And although his life was cut short by senseless violence, his legacy lives on. Join us Thursday, September 10th, as we commemorate the one-year anniversary of his death with a special hour-long event, Faith Over Fear, The Charlie Kirk Story.
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14: I'm John Saucier. Treasury Secretary Scott Bessent speaking with Fox Business at the G20 Economic Summit in Asheville, North Carolina. About the ongoing conflict with Iran, Secretary Bessent says the United States will continue with this operation to target the Iranians economically to the point where they want to get a deal completed, adding this ongoing conflict is taking a massive toll on the Strait of Hormuz.
15: We can see the Iranians are trying to use the Strait of Hormuz as a choke point. It's not a choke point for the U.S., but it is a choke point for many, many other countries. And that will be bypassed in 2 years. In 2 years, the Strait of Hormuz will be a worthless piece of water.
14: Rescue teams continue to search for thousands of people still missing after last week's catastrophic flash flooding in Nepal. The death toll is over 1,000 now. 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
0: Welcome back, America. I'm Hugh Hewitt. Talking to Jason Smith makes me realize I need to tell you about our new sponsor, but this is not a sponsored bet. This is just Hugh Hewitt talking about USMedicalPlan.com. All right, I'll do an ad for him later in the program. And I am going to enroll in and the Fetching Mrs. Hewitt. We have to make a choice every year. Medicare supplement changes every year. Basic Medicare stays the same, but supplement and Part D change every year. And because it's a nightmare. Just let me explain it to you. It's a nightmare. I'm a Harvard grad, University of Michigan Law School grad, and I can't believe Medicare is this doggone complicated. But it is, so it's a skill set. So you have to find someone to help you go through the thousands of plans that are out there. Some people are trying to use AI. That did not work out so well for me last year. Maybe it'll get better. But I've decided to go back to a good old-fashioned agent with a good old-fashioned team of experts, and that guy is named John Ruhlman, and John is a fabulous individual. I spent some time with him last week, and I'm going to put my life in his hands, right? When you pick a Medicare supplemental plan, I'm not a fan of Medicare Advantage. I move around the country too much. Medicare Advantage works fine for people who have a particular set of medical needs and stay in one place, but I'm in both coasts. I'm all over the place. I have to go into urgent care if I stub my toe or whatever. Same with Fetching Mrs. Hewitt. Cannot have an HMO-driven Medicare Advantage plan. So I'm looking for someone who knows how to crunch data, take whatever your needs are. Like next year, I'm probably going to have rotator cuff surgery. Probably. It's not something that is getting fixed after 12 weeks of PT. So I got that coming up, and I've got to put that in the data sheet. I got to find someone to run the numbers and say, well, what you really want, I don't know if it's going to be the blues. I've had the blues. I've had Wellabe, whatever. And I've had five different Medicare supplements. And anyone who's over 65 knows what I'm talking about. You just have to do this every year. So who do you use? Who do you use to guide you through this? And I'm telling you right now, and he's not paying me to say it today. I'll do ads for him. I will. Happy to. But I'm telling you right now, John Ruhlman's the guy. His website is easy to remember, usmedicalplan.com. All right, just on board there. Start now. Open season November 1. They also, this is what I wish I had known, or I wish it had existed when I started my own law firm, in 1993. 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And when you've had your interaction and when you've picked your plan and when you've made your choice and you think John Ruhlman was actually as smart as I told you, let me know. Send me a subtext message over at The Universe. By the way, Dwayne's World is on tonight, 7 p.m. on The Universe for Universe members. Or just call me and let me know. 1-800-520-1234. Byron York is next. 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
0: Welcome back, America. Byron York is with the Washington Examiner, senior political writer there, has a newsletter at the Washington Examiner that you ought to sign up for, Fox News contributor as well. Byron has forgotten more about American electoral politics than most people I know, so I'm going to run down the eight races for the Senate. Byron, you get to pick R, D, or T. Toss-up. Alaska, Dan Sullivan's race.
3: I'm very worried about this one. I'm saying D.
0: Interesting. Maine, Susan Collins, R, D, or T?
3: R.
0: Michigan.
3: R.
0: New Hampshire.
3: Counters Maine. I don't know. I mean, I haven't spent, you know, New Hampshire seems to be kind of sneaking up on people. I had thought R. But let's do T.
0: Okay. Let's do Nebraska.
3: Nebraska's R.
0: Okay. North Carolina.
3: D.
0: Okay. Ohio.
3: D.
0: Ooh. Texas.
3: Yeah, that's bad. Oh, man. I'm putting that in T category.
0: Okay, so we've got two flips, three flips for the Democrats, one flip for the Republican, so they would hold the Senate. I actually believe the Republicans are going to run the board.
3: If
0: they win the T's. I think they're going to run the board, Byron, and I have a theory, which I want you to be, make it a pinata. Iran is working, and that's going to help everybody.
3: Well, I'm not going to make a pinata out of this theory because I've been more hopeful, not politically, but I'm talking about in terms of winning the war, more hopeful about Iran in the last few days because, I mean, the thing that was frustrating to me, of course, about the war is that I thought that the goal of the war should always have been, and it was, to deny Iran a nuclear weapon. I don't think that can be done forever in perpetuity, but it can be done for a long time, and then they have to do it again someday. And I think that goal has been accomplished for quite a while, and we've spent the last few months dealing with a problem that was created, that didn't exist before the war, that was created by the war, meaning the Strait of Hormuz. And clearly, United States is slowly but surely opening up the Strait of Hormuz. I find it difficult, you know, to looking at all the different estimates of how many million barrels of oil are getting through every day and how many vessels or how much on each vessel, et cetera, how much is being taken through different routes, either other water routes or pipes. But the fact is, more and more of this is happening. And when that becomes pretty stabilized, where is Iran then? And basically, not just the president, but Scott Bessent the other day basically says, look, the Iranian regime is dead. They don't know it yet. He compared it to a snake. You cut off its head and the body keeps kind of flailing around for a while. So I do think that there's reason to be optimistic about what's going on in Iran. Now, that's simply in reopening the Strait of Hormuz and renormalizing the navigation around the world, what actually happens in Iran, what succeeds the current regime, that I just don't know.
0: So, Byron, my optimism is that they are not so bright, and they have totally misjudged Donald Trump, who would have gladly done the deal, the MOU, and then they broke the deal. And he's a real estate developer at heart, and you can't do that to real estate developers a couple of times. And I do think he's frustrated. And now I think they let them rebuild the radars right to the point where they were going to work, and then they took them out again, and they haven't got any money. And there's no country in the world that can operate on oil revenue that can operate for long when they don't get any oil revenue. I just think the cascade domino, you remember 1989 in Germany and Poland and all of Eastern Europe, it happens pretty quick.
3: Yeah, it is one of these things where slowly all at once. And I agree. When the Soviet Union fell, it was really a lot of bad intelligence or a lack of intelligence in parts of the West, and certainly just in our popular press and everything. It was like, wait a minute, Soviet Union just fell, really?
0: Yeah.
3: But here it's not so unexpected here. But you're right about I should have mentioned more about the economic pressure as well, in that now putting secondary sanctions, basically putting sanctions on anybody who does, any third parties who deal with Iran is really, really very effective. And, I mean, this takes me back to where we were in the first Trump administration. I mean, I'm one of these people, I do not believe October 7th would have happened if Trump had remained in office after 2020, if he'd won the election. I don't think it would have happened because they had basically put Iran in a box. They had basically starved it of the oil revenue that it used to make mischief around the world. I think that they were, they didn't have a nuclear weapon. And so once you attacked in June of 2025, take out the nuclear capability, keep up the economic pressure, I think that's about as good as you do with Iran. I don't have any optimism that some wonderful democratic regime arises in Iran. Anybody who I think lived through Iraq would be hesitant to think that. But I do think your basic premise, things are getting better. I absolutely agree with. But we're talking about the substance of Iraq and of Iran, and that's the most important thing. But as far as what effect it has on the midterms, that I don't know. A lot of damage has already been done.
0: There's a lot of affordability problems baked into that cake, but Americans do like to win. Boy, do they like to win. And beating up on Iran after 47 years... I like the enthusiasm numbers I'm seeing in the polling. So we shall see, Byron. We'll run this test on you again in a month and see how you feel about that. Byron York with the Washington Examiner. Follow him on X at Byron York. See him on the Fox News Channel. Read him in the Washington Examiner. And stay tuned to the Hugh Hewitt Show.
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0: 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Andrew's been in a Bible study with me for 25 years, of which I am the worst attending member, but he still loves me. And Todd Avakian's been my friend for half that time. And it's not because they're my friends or I know them. It's just that when you take care of thousands of my listeners and I don't get one complaint, not one complaint, AndrewandTodd.com, 888-1172. 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Don't take yourself out of the game. 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They will never leave you house poor. 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They are the bank. They make the decision. Give them a call, 888-1172. Another friend or friends of mine are Red and Irene. 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All you have to do is call 1-800, the number 4, and the word relief. I take it every day, and I needed to take it today. I didn't do anything today either. I had a news hit on America Newsroom this morning, and that screws up the day. So that means I've been off for 3 days, which means tomorrow is going to be long, and tomorrow is probably going to lead some minor aches and pains, and they'll be gone by Thursday because I take Relief Factor every day. 1-800, the number 4, and the word relief, $17.76 for the starter pack, or go to their website, relieffactor.com, relieffactor.com, and come back for Haviv Reddy Gore. 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
12: Fox News, I'm Tom Graham. The U.S. military says it's once again targeting striking targets in Iran.
13: The U.S. military resumed airstrikes against Iranian targets today near the Strait of Hormuz for a second time since Sunday. Iran fired 8 ballistic missiles at a U.S. base in Jordan Sunday and fired on another ship in the Strait of Hormuz overnight, the 4th time since last Monday.
12: Fox's Jennifer Griffin there, a judge in the Lindsey Clancy trial, telling jurors to keep deliberating after they said they can't reach a unanimous decision on whether to hold the Massachusetts mother criminally responsible for killing her 3 young children.
25: I'm going to ask you to go back out, keeping in mind all of the instructions that I gave you, to go out and to continue your deliberations at this time.
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24: 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So, do we have the courage to defend and protect what is being challenged, the very principles that made America the greatest experiment in history?
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2: Hi, Dennis Prager here. Well, as you know, I've been off the air since my injury in November 2024. Thank you for your prayers. 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I'm starting the Ask Me Anything episodes on the Timeless Wisdom podcast, and I'd love to hear from you. 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
6: Morning glory and evening grace, America. I'm Hugh Hewitt. Welcome as promised. Hour three has arrived. Aviv Reddy Gore joins us from Israel. Aviv is a man of many platforms. You can listen to his podcast, Ask Aviv Anything. I never miss an episode. You can join his Patreon. 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Aviv, let's begin with episode 140. Van Jones is in trouble because he said to you on episode 140, you hosted him twice on episode 110 and 140, he said, Abdul El-Sayed's policies are insane because he wants to deny Iron Dome. And Van pointed out that Iron Dome was actually backed by Barack Obama and most mainstream center-left and even indeed left-wing Democrats because it's a defensive system. And now he's in trouble for doing that with the fringe. How are we ever going to get out of this if people try and cancel Van Jones for saying normal things?
7: Yeah, he's actually right. He said a few things about what El-Sayed believes specifically about Israel and how radical those things really are. And you know, DSA candidates want to have their cake and eat it, too. They want to say crazy things like Mayor Mamdani wants to spend 10 years saying that the NYPD learned to abuse minorities because of its exchange program with the Israel police, the 20 cops a year who learn together some tactics about policing communities that are multi-ethnic or hostage situations. It's one of the smaller exchange programs, I think. I mean, they have an exchange program with Jordan and Qatar and Singapore and Mexico, all places with A, no civil rights, B, either no civil rights or major problems in their police forces. But no, it's the exchange program with Israel and all the panoply of NYPD, that's what taught, you know, that's the lace, the boots that the NYPD has on the neck of minorities. It was this favorite line that Mamdani liked to say as an activist and as a state legislator. They want to make Israel into this bogeyman, into this evil thing that is the evil, all the evil, right? And project onto it everything that worries them in America, economic justice, climate justice, police and policing justice. And then when you call them on it and you say, you know, you don't have to like Israel, but it's quite likely that the NYPD didn't have to learn from Israel how to have race issues that might not have been something they learned from Israel. Like maybe they learned it somewhere else. And then, of course, there's always this like backtracking and why are you nitpicking and what are you talking about? And it's a complete misunderstanding. Actually, he said that he loves all humanity. And so they want to have their cake and eat it, too. El-Sayed has positions on Israel that are not I'm concerned about giving, you know, weapons, offensive weapon systems to even to allies. Israel doesn't use it the way I wanted to use it. I don't need to pay for it, right? All those kinds of things that are a completely rational debate about American weapon sales and a rational debate about, frankly, American taxpayers and what they should pay for. The aid debate is I respect it profoundly. That's not where El-Sayed is. He thinks the Israelis shouldn't have the ability to defend themselves because, of course, the Iranians are just misunderstood, nice, sweet people. And he thinks that the Iron Dome is, you know, some nefarious thing that should be restricted. Israel invented Iron Dome when no American manufacturer, no American

0: American official at the Pentagon thought it was even possible. And the American administration, the Obama administration and Congress took a risk on funding it, but they were not idiots. In exchange for funding the very expensive development of this technology nobody really thought could work, except for a few nutty Israeli engineers, America co-owns the system. It's co-produced by American and Israeli manufacturers, and America can deploy this technology, which is proven that it can work and nobody had known it can work. America bought something. You know what I mean? It wasn't like a gift. And to not want this system to exist is a bad thing for Israel, but a bad thing for America. And this guy has a very radical, silly position. And if you call them on it, that shouldn't explode in your face on social media.
1: I will come back to El Sayed in a bit, but I want to focus on Van for a moment. And full disclosure, I get along well with Van. We've done some things together. It's been years since I've seen him, but we've done events in Central Park together. He's a rational leftist. I think I'm a rational conservative, and we get along fine. However, here's the problem. I don't know that he'll come back on the Haviv Reddy Gur Ask Haviv Anything podcast. I hope he gave him 110, 140. I hope he's back for 170. He is sort of above the fray. He's big enough now with the Bezos Award. He doesn't have to worry about anything, and he's old enough. He doesn't have to worry about anything. But increasingly, conversations are so siloed, Haviv. And I want to know if this is the case in Israel as well. Secretary Clinton came on this show after her failed run. We had a nice long conversation for an hour and a half, 2 hours, and she said, you know, I should have done this before the election. I said, yeah, you should have. This is actually not helpful to people that they don't go in harm's way of controversy. Is that happening in Israel, that people are siloing, or is that not happening in Israel?
0: I'll say this. I think the Americans are a shining example of this. The Israelis rarely, the most important Israeli, Prime Minister Netanyahu, will go months, not just not speaking to hostile media, not speaking at all to the media. And that's something that, because he's been so politically successful with the way he's managed his politics, a lot of other Israeli leaders have copied. And so there's a huge and rich debate in Israel, a public debate. There's the print newspapers, the websites, television panels. They tend to be serious and good and rich, and there's broken, you know, news breaks about corruption and all that stuff you would expect from a public debate. But politicians rarely put themselves in that kind of danger. Not enough, to my mind. You're talking to a journalist. I want them to do it more always, obviously. But not enough in Israel. I actually have to tell you, I have nothing but admiration for Van. He has no interest in fighting back against some of these forces on the progressive left, and standing by the Jewish community, and stand as he does, and standing by Israel. I mean, he has a lot of criticisms of Israel, and he voices them at my podcast and everywhere. But he also thinks the prejudice against Israel has become something that's actually poisoning progressives. I think that's how I think he would accept that framing of it, and he'll come out and say it, and he'll just walk right into these very intense debates. He came onto my podcast, this you know, Israeli guy talking about stuff that, by the way, the first time he came on, he talked about black Jewish relations, and he said some things that got some American Jews angry. And so he came on the second time to literally sit there and be and have me read him the angry complaints and critiques of those American Jews. That is courage. That is extraordinary. I want to have that courage as someone who does public discussions and debates. So Van is, if he never comes on my podcast again, he has done 10 times more than what most of us would be willing to do, and he's done it sheerly for principle, for what he believes in.
1: All right, now I want to go back to El Sayed. Yesterday, Vice President Vance said, I'm close to a quote here, there's something very, very evil about El Sayed, and he represents a growing force in the United States that wants to divide people based on their race, ethnicity, religion, background, and that will destroy the United States. A paraphrase, but pretty close. Do you agree with him that that's an evil way to do politics?
0: In the Middle East, your tribe is the most important factor in how you function politically. That's true in Iraq, in Syria, in Lebanon. It's less true in Israel, but it's not true in Israel. It is important to people in Israel. And by tribe, I mean not your political party, not your nation, not these things that are very visible, but actually this informal thing, not formally often recognized by states, that is the closest and most important and thickest social bond that you actually have. These are the people who will defend you, who will fight for you, who will protect you in a sometimes chaotic and dysfunctional Middle East. And so Lebanon is divided along these sectarian lines, and Syria and Iraq and again, to a lesser extent, but it's still there, Israel, right? Large parts of the Israeli population are Arab. Large parts of the Jewish population come from the Arab and Muslim worlds. And that's a big part of the culture. America has always been the opposite. That, by the way, is European nationalism, basically the basic story. That's what most of Africa functions like. I'm making sweeping generalizations, but tribe matters, ethnicity matters. America was the place where it doesn't, and it doesn't as a matter of profound principle, because there's the individual, and that individual has rights, and the system is built to protect the individual. The individual comes first before anything else. And there is, in the progressive worldview, I feel weird talking about it because I come from a part of the world which doesn't have that beautiful thing. But in the progressive worldview, that kind of liberalism has, they believe that it in fact is a secret power structure meant to oppress minorities, and the whole world becomes coded to the protection of minorities, and therefore you have to identify the minorities, and therefore you walk away from this idea of the individual in a civic democracy that doesn't recognize, you know, blood and race as sort of legal constructs and foundational constructs, to a system that does. And that is a change for America, and I get why a lot of Americans like Van would be very nervous about it.
1: And like J.D. Vance. I'll be right back, America, with Haviv Reddy Gore. Follow him on X at Haviv Reddy Gore. Listen to Ask Haviv Anything. It's episode 140. It's the most recent episode with Van Jones. I'll be right back.

0: Pennsylvania is ground zero for the midterm elections. Four critical U.S. House races will determine who controls Congress, conservatives or the radical left. And PA's governor race is the key. Trump-hating liberal Josh Shapiro versus Stacey Garrity, a conservative tax-fighting veteran patriot who earned the Bronze Star twice.
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9: Welcome back, America. Aviv Reddy Gore is with me. Remember, you can join his Patreon community. I have, and ask questions directly of him. You can listen to Ask Aviv Anything. You can sponsor an Ask Aviv Anything podcast. You can also read him in the Free Press, where he's the Middle East correspondent. One more poll from your episode 140 with Van Jones, Aviv. Van said to you, there's a dilemma for Israelis. Israelis feel like David, but the rest of the world say they look like Goliath. That kind of stuck with me, because I think that's true of me. I think Israel is our most important strategic ally. It's the only one we've flown wingtip to wingtip with since World War II. They've been on the ground with us, other allies, but I mean, the kind of mission that we did in the 40-day war is unparalleled. Did that resonate with you, that the world might think Israel's a lot stronger than Israel perceives itself to be?
10: You know, it's such a sensitive thing that Vance sends there, such an interesting nuance. The answer, as simply as I can put it, is it's always been that way, and Israelis talked about it. There's an old story about the former head of the Israeli Air Force, Ezer Weitzman, ahead of the 67 war, a couple of years before, he's headed to Washington to talk about buying some American missile system. And he comes to the prime minister, Levi Eshkol, who's this guy who still spoke Yiddish. He knew good Yiddish from the old country. And he says to Levi Eshkol, what do I tell the Americans? Do I tell the Americans we are desperately vulnerable, the enemies surround us, they have new, you know, Soviet armies, and if you don't help us, we're going to die? Or do I tell the Americans we have the finest army in the Middle East, we can defeat all the enemies who come at us, don't worry, you want to be on our side, we're the winners in this region, and we're with you. You know, the Arabs are with the Soviets, we're with you, and you got the better side of that deal. Are we Goliath, or are we David? Are we the winners? Do we look vulnerable? And Eshkol was said to have said to him, you tell the Americans we are Samson the Nebuchadnezzar. Nebuchadnezzar is the weakling in Yiddish. You are Samson the weakling, who's about to collapse. Both. And it's not a tactic. It's totally genuine. When you talk to Israelis about their situation, they will say to you, we are united, we are strong, we are courageous. There has never been a generation of Jews as strong as this generation of Jews. And all the ideologies that come to destroy us will discover that either before they come to destroy us, they'll understand it, or they'll come to destroy us and discover it the hard way. That you'll hear that strength, that courage, that willingness. And you'll hear, but by the way, why did the Pakistani defense minister 3 weeks ago or whatever it was talk about destroying Israel right after signing a defense pact with Turkey and Saudi? Why is the entire Iranian regime obsessed with the destruction of Israel? 47 years, they literally instituted, the only national holiday they instituted is Quds Day, which is the one with the military marches through the streets of the capital. They're obsessed with our destruction as part of their religious understanding of how they redeem Islam or some silly thing like that. We are actually vulnerable. You know, you drop a nuke over Tel Aviv, you've covered most of the Israeli population. And so we're desperately vulnerable and unbelievably strong, and Israelis have that thought in their head at the same time. And Van was sensing, you know, and by the world, when it thought of us as small, facing vast Arab armies built by the Soviet Union, coming to get us in the Cold War, saw us as this heroic David. But now we're so much more powerful. The Arab world has, those dysfunctional parts of it that organize their politics around our destruction, are also incompetent kleptocracies and can't field proper armies, and we have become wealthier, more competent, more innovative. We spend more per capita on R&D than any country on earth. That's, you know, Israel's not magically successful. It does the right things to become successful. And so now we're also much, much more powerful. And so this, he touched on something that for the Israeli experience is much, much more complicated and interesting. Yes, we are both Goliath and David in our own minds. And I can see how someone from the outside looking in could think one thing and then think the other.
9: No, I thought it was absolutely fascinating. Again, I recommend episode 140 of Ask Khabib Anything, because Van is a smart guy. Let me switch to the fact that as we speak, the United States is attacking Iran, or has just finished attacking Iran, along the Strait of Hormuz. We're doing what we did in the 12 days of combat that followed the 40 days of combat, taking out their ability to threaten the Strait. Is there a sense of alarm in Israel tonight, because it's nighttime in Israel, is there a sense of alarm in Israel tonight that the war will return to Israel soon?
10: Not unless Iran really is falling, really is desperate. It does not want to trigger. They've in response to punish the Americans, they have bombed Jordan, Saudi, you know, either they or the Houthis, the Emiratis, Kuwait. They've done a lot of damage to a lot of countries, and they've avoided bombing Israel, because Trump has asked Netanyahu not to join the offensives at this point in the game, and the Iranians don't want to give Netanyahu the excuse. And so if they do then attack Israel, and Israel now comes into this war again, that means the Iranians are absolutely desperate. I have to tell you, as far as I can tell, I'm going to get emails. President Trump is doing exactly the right things. The Iranian regime, at its fundamental core, is a vast patronage system. The IRGC owns 40% roughly of the GDP of Iran, because it owns these, you know, the energy sector and the mining sector. And the foundations controlled by the supreme leader, the Bunyads, own another maybe 20%. This is a vast kleptocracy, a patronage system at the scale of the Soviet Union, or actually kind of built a little bit on the Maoist model. And Trump is choking that patronage system to death with the counter-blockade. And the counter-blockade, it turns out, has been managed very successfully. The demining has been successful. The route that allows other ships, accompanied by American forces, on the southern route of the Strait of Hormuz, along the Omani coastline, has allowed ships to come in and out that are not Iranian. And the Iranians have been unable for 7 weeks now to ship oil to China. The oil that the Iranians were shipping to China very cheaply, because it's sanctioned oil and China's the only buyer, was a huge portion. There are different assessments that I've read, but something like 40% of the entire budget of the IRGC. And if you haven't been able to do that for 7 weeks, China's going to survive. China has vast surpluses, and it can go out and buy for regular price on the world markets. But Iran's regime can't survive that. And this is a regime that literally pays its population, the part of it that's willing to take to play the game, to not bring it down, to be part of the system. And if you're exactly like in the Soviet Union, if you're loyal to Stalin, you have an apartment, you have a car, you have everything you need. If you're not, good luck. And so he's choking them with the only real mechanism they still have to control their population, and they're getting desperate. This has to hold out for as long as possible. And it's exactly the right policy, and it's the only thing that has a chance. Just airstrikes doesn't have a chance of bringing them down. We've discussed that 15 times. This, after the decapitation, after the airstrikes, after taking out their Navy, this is what will do it, if anything can.
9: I agree with that, and we will continue to update you as events occur. I do believe, by the way, Aviv is exactly right, and the president posted on Truth Social, I put it on my own X account, that the Iranians had better not strike back, because they're going to get X times the retaliation followed by X to the X degree retaliation if they do. And there are targets. Believe me, there are targets. And we know where they are, and the Israelis know where they are, and all of our Gulf allies know where they are. Stay tuned. Aviv will be right back. We're turning to Israeli politics next.
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14: Fox News, I'm Tom Graham. The U.S. military says it's once again striking targets in Iran.
15: The U.S. military resumed airstrikes against Iranian targets today near the Strait of Hormuz for a second time since Sunday. Iran fired 8 ballistic missiles at a U.S. base in Jordan Sunday and fired on another ship in the Strait of Hormuz overnight, the fourth time since last Monday.
14: Fox's Jennifer Griffin there, a judge in the Lindsey Clancy trial, telling jurors to keep deliberating after they said they can't reach a unanimous decision on whether to hold the Massachusetts mother criminally responsible for killing her 3 young children.
16: I'm going to ask you to go back out, keeping in mind all the instructions that I gave you, to go out and to continue your deliberations at this time.
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9: Welcome back, America. I'm Hugh Hewitt. My one advantage over Haviv Reddy-Gur, and there are not many, is that I was a young man in the Reagan White House and the Reagan administration when the Soviet Union began to totter, and I watched in 1989 as the East Germany fell and then the Soviets fell in 1991. Haviv was too young. Haviv, do you think Iran can do what East Germany did? I mean, just collapse in a week? That was so astonishing to watch. I had a friend, Jim Strock, flew there so he could dance on the top of the wall. Do you think that might happen in Iran?
10: Gosh, I hope so. We don't know. There's never been a regime quite like this in the history of the world. It borrows a lot from the Soviets, from the Maoists, from all of those kinds of systems. Really institutions and studying their military tactics and their structures. Their Shiism is built on a kind of Marxist interpretation of Shiism. But there is that religious dimension that the Soviet Union never had. You know, when Trump took out the president of, arrested the president of Venezuela, the vice president was perfectly willing to play ball to avoid, the same fate. In Iran, they're willing to die. And that's what the religious dimension adds. And so they seem to be much more stable. But I'll just say, they're not acting as if they're stable. So they have tried to bump up the minimum wage very quickly and very significantly, but the massive inflation, it's 66%, I think, as of last month, the massive inflation has actually prevented that from actually being a real bump in actual real currency for most poor Iranians. But that's an act that you do to prevent unrest. They have replaced a lot of the leadership of the Basij. The Basij are this paramilitary militia controlled by the regime whose job is to go into the streets and beat to death protesters. And they've replaced that leadership to make sure that they're the most loyal, the people most connected to the most extreme hardline fringe that is now in control of the regime because of the decapitation strikes of the U.S. and Israel. And so if you're replacing the leadership of the people who will do the violence required to keep you in power and desperately trying to hike up minimum wage, you think you're vulnerable exactly in that way. And huge amounts of the budget of the IRGC are wiped out, as we discussed, because of the American counterblockade, which is extraordinarily successful, more successful than I think anyone in the administration would have guessed 7 weeks ago. So I think they are fragile. Fragile, by the way, could mean they have a year left in them to do this. But that is fragile. And I'll just remind you, please, Americans, when you assess the world, remember, the CIA was absolutely convinced that the Soviet Union would last forever.
9: Yes.
10: And the Cuban regime would fall by the 70s. So don't take assessments by your intelligence services do the thing that makes sense. Do the thing that the signals suggest you should do. Be very humble. The great Mossad, which has infiltrated this regime in ways that are almost miraculous, was terribly wrong on the potential to bring them down with military means. So even the Mossad, on its one great nemesis for 40 years, can be wrong on this. So let's, with all humility, address the issue. But the Iranians are saying to us, we're vulnerable, and I think that's a wonderful thing.
9: So I listened yesterday to Dan Senor talking to Montefiore, the historian who you also spoke with, and I've ordered The Cauldron on audiobook, which is not out yet. Farouk was overthrown by Nasser. Assad was overthrown by al-Nusra. Which regime is it more like? Is Iran different from Farouk? Is it different from Assad? Is it different from everybody?
10: The Iranian regime has spent 47 years taking one of the world's wealthiest countries and one of the world's most talented countries in just the sheer brain power of their expats and driving it into the dirt until it has, because of all this hyperinflation for years and years and years, the nominal GDP per capita of Haiti, basically. This is a regime that spent 47 years succeeding at absolutely nothing except the gutting of every single power base in society that isn't them. The university students, the traders, the labor unions, anything that they don't control, they smashed. And what that means is that right now, the only serious contender for replacing easily, quickly, without bloody collapse, a fallen IRGC regime is some other piece of the regime. And that is, I think, the hope of the that's how the American administration talks when you corner them on these things. And I think that's the hope. And there are factions within the regime. And we heard these amazing stories about the Israelis, grooming Ahmadinejad, the president of Iran, who held a Holocaust denial conference. But he was willing to meet with Israeli spies to be the guy who replaces, because he hates what the regime has become, basically because he was sidelined by it. I think that's the thinking, and they're going to be looking for those kinds of people in the regime.
9: I have one more segment, and I'm going to move to Israeli politics with Haviv. From an American perspective, are they going to stay with us? Don't go anywhere, America. I'm

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11: Ronald Reagan understood that liberty could never be taken for granted. In 1967, he warned Americans, freedom is a fragile thing and it's never more than one generation away from extinction. President Reagan knew the freedoms secured by one generation were not guaranteed to survive to the next. Today, as socialistic ideas that place greater power in the hands of government gain renewed support, Reagan's warning carries even greater weight. Freedom is more than inheritance. It's a responsibility, one we all share. Every generation must fight for the principles that made self-government possible. Freedom only survives when each generation chooses to defend it. So, do we have the courage to defend and protect what is being challenged, the very principles that made America the greatest experiment in history?
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2: And welcome back, America. I'm Hugh Hewitt. Aviv Reddy-Gour is with me. If you're just joining, Aviv is, of course, the correspondent for the Free Press in the Middle East. He runs the Patreon community, Aviv Reddy-Gour. You can read him at Substack, avivreddygour.substack.com. And his podcast, his wonderful podcast, Ask Aviv Anything. Aviv, I talked to you, Dr. Oren, I talked to Nadav Eyal, I talked to Amit Segal, my four sources. And you all make predictions. I'm not going to ask for any more predictions because you all tell me the same thing. Talk to us a week before the election, we'll have a guess. So here's my bigger question, which is, of no matter who runs Israel next year, whether it's Netanyahu or any of the other would-be prime ministers, would that future prime minister order the IDF to fly wing-to-wing with the American military if renewed combat with Iran occurred, such as we did in the 40-day war? Anyone who could possibly be prime minister, would they be with us?
0: Yes, completely. The progressive left is led by the former deputy head of the IDF, Yair Golan, personally deeply courageous man, strategist, who thinks America built a world order that is the healthiest and happiest the world has ever been. And Israel cleaving to that, even in times when it is at odds with American policy, certain parts of the Bush administration, Bush Senior, various times under Eisenhower, Kennedy, whatever, the American-led world order is the world order he supports, and he would absolutely make that call. And he's the progressive deep left, and everyone to the right of him would do so as well.
2: Part two of the same question.
0: And of course, Iran wants to destroy us, right? So it would be a gift of the Americans in the eyes of the Israelis. Even if the Americans do it for their own reasons, it would be a gift to the Israelis, and everybody would join.
2: Part two, in the United States, the left wants to defund the Pentagon, and I think it's a fair and objective statement that they would cut our 3% GDP to 2% and then to 1.5%. We'd be Canada. In Israel, does every party that is likely to produce a prime minister committed to the IDF spending at least the level that it's at now, and to the research university and the Technion, and to everything that produces everything that America uses, regardless of who wins, does it impact the IDF's ability to wage war?
0: Absolutely. You know, it's not a luxury. They really are coming for us. You can argue the Israelis are, you know, the Netanyahu government has been overly aggressive in bombing targets in Syria tangentially related to certain Iranian or Turkish assets. You can come at Israeli policy completely, but you can't pretend like the Iranian regime hasn't spent untold billions it doesn't have and built entire militias dismantling Lebanon and weakening Yemen and hurting Iraq and just on the altar of the destruction of Israel, that this isn't a major theological concern of theirs that they're willing to invest in, because they are primarily fundamentally a theological movement. And if you don't see that, then nothing ever happens in the Middle East makes sense to you, and the Iranian regime doesn't make sense to you. So, yes, you know, having a real enemy that's actually coming for you really kind of simplifies this this question. We spend vast amounts on R&D. If you combine, again, private and public, it's the highest in the world. And we have this incredible scientific sector, incredible tech sector. The Israeli economy, the stock market has risen during this war, and foreign direct investment has risen in this war, and exports have risen in this war. And almost all of it is driven by weapon sales to, for example, Europe, which is now very quickly arming itself against a potential future Russia that could invade Finland and you know, Poland and other places, and not just Ukraine. And so the Israeli engine of strength, the engine of that gives Israel its ability to survive against these ideological foes willing to demolish their own economies on the destruction of Israel, is all those things. No Israeli government is going to stop those things, hurt those things, as you put it, make itself less useful to America. That is something we need. Maybe there will come a time where the countries around us will turn democratic and stable and happier and more prosperous and less interested in obsessing about the Jews to sort of deflect attention from the catastrophic failures internally of these bad regimes. And then, yeah, our defense spending can drop down to Belgium, but that's a few generations away.
2: Okay, last question, and really what I'm driving at. Should an American care at all about who wins in Israel? Because it sounds to me like no matter who wins in Israel, they will be our ally and a reliable one. Unlike America, which sometimes is not so pro-Israel, Obama, sometimes very pro-Israel, Trump, and we go back and forth, and the anti-Israel elements within the Democratic Party are in the ascendancy. Is there an anti-American element in Israel? That's the way I'm asking.
0: No, not outside of the very strange radical fringe. No, there's no. Yeah, on the very, very far right, there's a kind of anger at America asking Israel to do sort of basic, decent things occasionally. And on the very far left, there's a participation in basically the global sort of left-wing third worldist kind of ideology that's very anti-Israel, not just anti-America, but it's also anti-America. But we're talking about, you know, single-digit percentages on the edges in Arab politics. I think most Arab politics are pro-America, and they have a completely different sense of what's happening, the Arab community in Israel. So, no, there really isn't. If you care about some other issues, you might have a preference, because you might think that certain political factions, more center-right ones, center-left ones, might play ball with America on some issues in the Middle East, or with the Palestinian issue, which is, of course, a huge issue. You might think on those terms that you'd prefer one or another. Those are the kinds of issues Israelis are going to be thinking about on Election Day. But in terms of the loyalty to America and being a useful ally to America, there's no difference in 85% of the middle ground of Israeli politics.
2: You know, Israel's unique that way. We only have a minute. Israel's unique that way in the world. There's a pro-American party and an anti-American party in every democracy. Do you agree with that? We have 1 minute. Israel's unique that way.
0: People have the privilege of thinking in adorable abstractions and falling back on, you know, the kinds of abstractions that their professors teach them in classes, professors who've never done anything. But if you read about the scholars and thinkers after World War II, many of these people had gone on into the Navy and fought in the war and understood the world because they had seen other countries and weren't just sitting in the ivory tower. And these are people who had a much bigger sense of the world and much more understanding of the world. Then you also saw many other countries really see American power as a good thing, right? You saw these elites, political elites, academic elites. Israel is in that post-war period in that sense. It knows the world can be evil and it needs an American-led world order. And by the way, if Belgium were threatened, Belgium would love America on the sides of its politics.
2: Well, Aviv Reddy Gur, always good to talk to you. Follow him on X at Aviv Reddy Gur. Listen to Ask Aviv Anything, especially episode 140 and episode 93, which has got nothing to do with Van Jones, but you should listen to it anyway. Thank you, Aviv.
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2: 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I will have posted my Haviv Redigour interview there before a half hour, an hour goes by. Harley will over it at Hugh Hewitt and YouTube. Send it around. I think everyone will be interested in what Van Jones had to say to Haviv and how it's blown up. I think they'll be interested in everything Haviv had to say. Also, Continuity from earlier in the first hour, John Thune, Jason Smith from hour two. If you missed any of today's program on the Salem News Channel, you can find the key interviews at my YouTube channel and on the podcast, Highly Concentrated Hugh. Thank you, Harley. Thank you, Adam. Thank you, Generalissimo. I'm Hugh Hewitt. Talk to you tomorrow on the next Hugh Hewitt Show.
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21: News. I'm John Saucier. Utah Judge Tony Graff set to decide whether a 22-year-old man will face trial over accusations that he killed conservative political activist Charlie Kirk. The judge did rule that cameras will be allowed in the courtroom for his decision.
22: Because the relevant evidence was previously presented in open court, the public interest and access to legal argument outweighs the incremental prejudice established on the present record.
21: The suspect has not entered a plea, could face a death penalty if convicted. Kirk shot and killed during campus event at Utah Valley University last September. Midterm elections coming up quick. Control of Congress, of course, hangs in the balance. House Democratic Caucus Chair Pete Aguilar disputes Republicans' claims that Democrats are communists.
23: The vice chair and I are capitalists. We believe in capitalists. We believe in rules and laws and borders, all of these things. It's just fanciful that Republicans think otherwise.
21: There are many Democratic Socialists of America candidates in these midterms. 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
1: The Ultimate Issues Hour on the Dennis Prager Show. So here we go. You've heard me say this, but I have never developed it to the best of my knowledge at any length. I believe that the world has four competing ideologies under which more and more people will or won't live, competing for humanity's future. And in no specific order, they are Islam, the secular left, American/Judeo-Christian, and chaos. I don't see any place, I don't know of a fifth possibility. If you do, I'm more than happy to entertain it.
3: or at least respond to it. What could a fifth be? Let me begin with the fourth, chaos, to explain that, because the other three are perhaps more inherently clear. Chaos reigns when no ideology, none of those three,

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3: 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Welcome to the program. No victor credits allowed because we've got a country to

0: 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I am Larry Elder. 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That's relieffactor.com. So much to get to between now and the close of our three-hour action-packed live show. Treasury Secretary Scott Bessent is targeting the bank accounts Iran maintains in the British Virgin Islands. U.S. military confirms renewed strikes against Iran. The Supreme Court votes 5-4 to allow the construction on the White House ballroom to continue. Accused of targeting black and brown drivers of color, the Los Angeles Police Department has pulled back on stopping drivers for traffic violations. What could possibly go wrong? It's official. Hassan Piker has become a liability for Democrat candidates. The former chair of the DNC calls him, and I'm quoting her, a stone-cold anti-Semite. CNN's Van Jones slams Michigan Democrat candidate Abdul El-Sayed for saying he wants to cut off all aid to Israel. El-Sayed apologizes for his comments after an attack on a Michigan synagogue when he said, hurt people, hurt people. James Carville says Democrats should just stop fighting over voter ID. It's too popular. Senator John Kennedy questions a law professor who accuses the Supreme Court of, quote, promoting a culture that privileges white men's ability to terrorize and kill those they perceive as threats, close quote. Other than that, how do you feel? And the son of the co-founder of Hamas, who became an American citizen, calls Islam a threat to civilization. All of this and more. 888-971-SAGE, 888-971-7243. Let's start with Iran. Article in the Financial Times says that Russia is secretly helping Iran develop supersonic cruise missiles. Program is called Codename C-430L to help Iran develop missiles capable of taking out U.S. Navy aircraft carriers in the Middle East. This began in 2003, a few days after October 7, according to the Financial Times. Iran is supporting Russia's drone development, and Russia is supporting Iran's missile development. The Treasury Secretary on targeting Iran's regime's overseas funds said this, number 51.
1: Anyone who does business with the IRGC, we are tracking down the IRGC's assets. And I will say it on worldwide TV, just so you know, we know where in the British Virgin Islands your accounts are at these trust companies. We know the $100 million houses you have around the world, and we are going to freeze those. We are going to, our partners, we are going to close all of that down. So we are going to go after the regime's illegitimate assets that they have stolen from the Iranian people, and those can go back to the Iranian people, or they can go to the victims of terror, like the families of the soldiers who are on the USS Cole or in the Lebanese barracks. But we will stop this regime's ability to have a nuclear weapon, to have their current highly enriched uranium, to project terrorist power through their proxy networks, and to terrorize the Gulf. So after 47 years, it is over.
0: Meanwhile, the U.S. confirmed renewed strikes against Iran, number 56.

0: Yeah, Molly, good afternoon. We are tracking these latest U.S. strikes that appear to be ongoing right now against southwestern Iran. According to U.S. Central Command, these strikes are in response to Iranian attacks on vessels in the Strait of Hormuz, in addition to that attack earlier this week against U.S. forces in Jordan. Remember how this recent exchange began early in the week? The United States conducted strikes against Iran's Larak Island when, according to U.S. Central Command, the Iranians were preparing to launch rockets with sea mines attached to threaten, once again, this critical international waterway. When those strikes took place, the Iranians responded with 8 ballistic missiles being launched toward U.S. forces stationed in Jordan. And the president said that there would be a response to that attack on U.S. forces, and it appears this response is underway right now. The latest information that we have from the ground inside of Iran, these appear to be relatively widespread strikes, not just targeting that southern city of Bandar Abbas, but also initial reports of explosions on Keshem Island and areas even further south of this area next to the Gulf of Oman. It's an indication that once again the United States is trying to send a message to the Iranian regime that threats against this international waterway will not be tolerated. They've been watching using Space Force and also the U.S. Navy that is positioned there at that blockade line in the Gulf of Oman. Whenever any of the Iranian forces try to move air defense systems or radars, they are watching very closely, and likely these are the targets that are being hit right now as we speak. But again, the latest information that we have, U.S. strikes against Iran are ongoing at this hour, targeting specific areas in southwestern Iran in response to Iranian attacks on vessels in the Strait of Hormuz and that attack on U.S. forces earlier this week. Molly?
1: About these strikes, here's what President Trump said, number 57.
2: They have no currency. They're not paying their soldiers. Their leaders are largely dead. Their Navy is gone. Their Air Force is gone. Their surveillance equipment is almost entirely gone. That doesn't mean we won't smack them. We'll see what happens. But we have the Strait of Hormuz in extremely good shape. You know, we're taking over many, many ships. Got through last night, as you know, with the Navy's assistance. And we've been averaging 30 ships a night. That's a lot. And a lot of oil is coming out. That's why you haven't seen the price of oil go like they thought it might have to go. And the main thing, when I say it all, I could go on for an hour about what a great job we've done. We've done a great job with Venezuela. We've done a great job with Iran. Iran will never have a nuclear weapon. See, that's what it's all about. It's not about any of the other things. It's about we as a country and as for the world, Iran cannot have a nuclear weapon. If Iran had a nuclear weapon, Israel would have been wiped out. You would have no Israel right now, and you'd probably have no Middle East. And they'd be hitting our cities at some point because they're sick people. And Iran will never have a nuclear weapon.
1: About the status, the condition of Iran, here again is the Treasury Secretary, Scott Bessent, number 50.
3: Larry, I was thinking about it over the weekend, and you know, Iran reminds me of when I was a kid in South Carolina, we lived near a swamp. And as a result, we'd end up with a lot of poison snakes in our yard. And you would take either a rake or a machete or a paddle from a boat, and you'd cut the head off. Mm-hmm. But the snake, the tail kept wiggling. And you had to bury the head of the snake, because the head of the snake was still poisonous. And there was venom there. So we are burying the head of the Iranian snake. The snake doesn't know it's dead yet, but it will stop wiggling when the sun goes down. And so the Iranian regime, they are demised, and they will figure it out.
1: Later on, we're going to talk about what Van Jones said about Abdul El Sayed, who wants to cut off all aid to Israel. Van Jones says it was Barack Obama that assisted Israel in building their dome defense. And now we have El Sayed saying he wants to cut off all aid to Israel. And about Israel, here's what the president said, number 22.
2: These are very violent, evil people. And if they had a nuclear weapon, Israel would be gone. If I weren't president, Israel would be gone. There would be no Israel. And there would probably be no Middle East. And the way you know that is people that were sort of neutral, got along with them for years. As soon as the shooting started, they started aiming at Saudi Arabia, at Qatar, at UAE. at Bahrain, at Kuwait. They were aiming. Everybody was shocked. I was surprised. I thought it was a very good thing because they lost all of the support that they had. They had a certain amount of support. They were, let's say, neutral, largely neutral. That means that if they would have had a nuclear weapon, they would have fired it. So I think the Middle East would have essentially been gone. But Israel definitely would have been gone. And I guess we would be next, or Europe or someplace. But no, you cannot let them have a nuclear weapon. And they won't have a nuclear weapon.
1: President Trump was asked whether he would use nuclear weapons against Iran. He was not amused. Number 35.
4: Nuclear weapon against Iran.
2: Well, I would never say that, but the answer is yes. I rule out no, there's no reason for it.
4: And has that
2: what a stupid question that is, actually. Here they are, they're totally defeated militarily. So now I defeat them, and now I should use a nuclear weapon on top of them? What a stupid question. Okay, thank you very much, everybody.
1: Next segment, we're going to continue our discussion about Islam. Remember the woman who wrote the book, The Trouble with Islam Today? She is a Muslim, and she says the religion needs to be reformed. The son of the co-founder of Hamas is now an American citizen. He's left the religion. And he says that Islam is completely inconsistent with civilization. All of that coming up. 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Witness a true story behind the legend of Robin Hood. With everything taken from him and with nothing left to lose, one man's stand against injustice will inspire a movement that will change everything. In a land of kings, a man of the people will defy the most powerful empire on earth and ignite a revolution. With an all-star cast, breathtaking visuals, and visceral action, The Uprising is a must-see cinematic epic that really demands to be seen on the biggest screen possible. An amazing story of courage, sacrifice, rebellion. One man becomes a symbol of a people fighting for freedom. The Uprising, from Focus Features and the acclaimed director of Captain Phillips and Jason Bourne, starring Andrew Garfield. Rated R, under 17, is not admitted without a parent. Witness the rise of Robin Hood. Only in theaters September 10. You do not want to miss The Uprising. 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
5: Stuck in traffic? We've got the answer.
6: In Chino, 60 eastbound before Reservoir Street, we have an accident. Right lane is blocked and traffic is stop and go from Phillips Ranch Road. Carson, 405 southbound before Avalon Boulevard, we have a disabled vehicle blocking the left lane. Traffic is stop and go from the 105. Alhambra, 10 eastbound after Fremont Avenue, we have an accident on the right shoulder. And in Downey, 105 eastbound at Lakewood Boulevard, we have an accident on the right shoulder. Traffic is slow from the 710.
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1: So the Democratic message for the 2026 midterm is, we don't love America. 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
3: 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I had extensive interviews with a man named Robert Spencer, who has a website that deals with the Middle East and Islam. He's written a number of books. And he said the problem with people that want to reform Islam is that the Quran is said to have been dictated by Allah, dictated by God, and that Muhammad was illiterate. And somehow he was able to be the conduit to literally write down verbatim the words of God. So when people talk about reforming Islam, as the woman who wrote The Problem with Islam Today is doing, and she remains a Muslim, that's a bit of a problem, isn't it? Here's what Brandon Gill said about Islam, number 37.
4: But let me ask you this. What else makes America weaker? Importing people who hate it. That makes America weaker. Or importing people whose values are incompatible with our own. I represent a district just north of the DFW Metroplex, and one of the biggest issues I hear about every single day from constituents is the Islamization of Texas. Mosques are popping up everywhere. Islam is entering our schools, and it's transforming our communities. And let's be really, really clear about this. Islam is here because of America's immigration policy. Islam is not native to America, and it certainly did not come here on the Mayflower. It came here because we imported it. We allowed it to come. In the simple reality, whether it's politically correct to say or not, is that this is an ideology that is fundamentally incompatible with our way of life and with our governing system.
3: Now, as we speak, on the desk of the governor of California is a bill that would make two Islamic holy days state holidays. They wouldn't be paid vacation days, but state employees could take that time off, using their vacation time to do so. Now, it's unclear exactly how many Muslims live in California or how many Jews live in California, but the best estimate is that maybe it's about 500,000, 600,000 Muslims versus 1 to 1.2 million Jews. My point is, none of the holidays of Judaism gets a state holiday. Not Passover, not Yom Kippur, not Rosh Hashanah, not Hanukkah. But the assembly voted 49-1 to make these two Islamic holy days state holidays. And only four people in the state Senate voted against it. Mossab Hassan Youssef is the son of the co-founder of Hamas. He calls himself an ex-Muslim. He came here in 2007, got asylum in 2010, and then became a U.S. citizen. He was speaking recently at the Jewish American Summit. Listen to this, number 38.
5: Some 20 years ago. Since then, Muslims wanted me dead. Why? Because the Islamic law says whoever changes his religion, kill him. An apostate. This is the Islamic law. So to me, as an ex-Muslim, as someone who actually understands the language of the Quran, read the Quran, while the vast majority of Muslims, the vast majority of Muslims don't read Arabic. They follow a book that they cannot read, a book that they cannot understand. Just like a donkey carrying a bunch of books and posed as educated. So to this mediocres, to this clown, self-proclaimed Muslims, you don't have authority over my life. You don't have authority over the life of Jews. You don't have authority over the lives of Christians, of Hindus, of all the non-Muslims. Drop this stupid idea, this Islamic supremacy. I don't give a f- about your Quran. I don't give a f- about your pedophile prophet. And I don't care. I don't give a f- about your entire belief system. You disgust me. And the fact that you think that you have authority to kill people because they don't believe in your religion, then I don't have compassion towards you at all. Now, someone might come and say, oh, but not all of them are terrorists, not all of them are violent. Then why do they still identify with something that they don't understand? To me, they are all the same. You identify with something, you better understand what type of business you are getting yourself into. If you don't read Arabic, that's not my fault. If you don't understand the Quran, that's not my fault. If you don't know your obligation as a Muslim, that's not my fault. That's your fault. And when you identify as a Muslim, you immediately pose existential threat to me. And I have the right to react to you accordingly. It's as simple as that. We are in 21st century. You are in the 7th century Arabia.
3: 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And Mike and El Segundo wants to weigh in. Do not leave town.
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8: News. I'm John Saucier. Utah Judge Tony Graff set to decide whether a 22-year-old man will face trial over accusations that he killed conservative political activist Charlie Kirk. The judge did rule that cameras will be allowed in the courtroom for his decision.
9: Because the relevant evidence was presented, previously presented in open court, The public interest and access to legal argument outweighs the incremental prejudice established on the present record.
8: The suspect has not entered a plea, could face a death penalty if convicted. Kirk shot and killed during campus event at Utah Valley University last September. Midterm elections coming up quick. Control of Congress, of course, hangs in the balance. House Democratic Caucus Chair Pete Aguilar disputes Republicans' claims that Democrats are communists.
10: The vice chair and I are capitalists. We believe in capitalists. We believe in rules and laws and borders, all of these things. It's just fanciful that Republicans think otherwise.
8: There are many Democratic Socialists of America candidates in these midterms. 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
1: Coming to you live from the Relief Factor studio, here's Larry Elder.
2: The distance is vast, and there is no room for Islam dominance, especially here in the United States. Let me be very clear about this. I, as an American, I, as a taxpayer, I don't want Muslims in America. Get out of the United States, go back to the where you came from, and reform your own countries. This country is perfect and it's much better without your Islamic belief system. Do I need to be more clear than this?
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4: 888-971-SAGE, 888-971-7243. I am Larry Elder. We are still on the news channel. That was just the other night. Again, his name is Mossab Hassan Youssef. He is a son of the co-founder of Hamas. Calls himself an ex-Muslim. Became a U.S. citizen. And you heard what he said about Islam being incompatible with this country, incompatible with civilization. Mike is in El Segundo. Mike, always nice to hear from you.
5: Thank you, Larry. Same here. I've studied Islam. I've read the Quran. I've read Reliance of the Traveler, which is a codification of the Quran into Sharia or Islamic law. And it's clear to me that Islam can never be reformed. It can only be defeated, and it must be defeated. And it cannot be reformed for these five or six strong reasons having to do with the way Muhammad created Islam. So he added verses to the Quran saying that the Quran is the direct, immutable unchangeable word of Allah. It cannot be changed other than him adding verses to the Quran. But he's dead, so he cannot do that anymore. He cannot change or reform it. And also, he added verses saying that the Quran cannot be reinterpreted to mean anything different than its original meaning of the text. And then also, he added the apostasy law and the blasphemy law. Under those two laws, the apostasy law, where Muslims who leave Islam are supposed to be killed by other Muslims, and the blasphemy law, where if people say things contrary to Muhammad's sayings and to the Quran, or contrary to the Orthodox interpretation, then they also are supposed to be executed or otherwise severely punished. So any reformers would be executed. In fact, the reformers, people are trying to reform Islam today, are extremely brave people, because wherever they are in the world, other Muslims are supposed to kill them. And also, Muhammad, he added language to the Quran saying that he is the ideal, perfect model Muslim for all Muslims to emulate in their behavior. And, of course, that creates multiple problems, one of which is that he's dead. He cannot change his behavior or in any way adverse to the Quran to reform it. So no one can change the Quran. No one can reform it. But also, Muhammad, as I mentioned to you before, was nothing like Jesus or Abraham, Isaac, or Jacob. He was a genocidal mass murderer, a serial rapist, a mass torturer, and he was a pedophile, a liar. And he married Aisha when she was 6 years old in an arranged marriage and consummated the marriage with sexual intercourse when she was 9 years old, so that's third grade age, kindergarten and third grade age. But Islam is like Marxism. It's a genocidal ideology for world conquest, to conquer the world, to either kill everyone or to subjugate and enslave them, or to convert them to their ideology, in which case they're still subjugated and cannot live freely. Mm-hmm. So Islam must be defeated. It cannot be reformed. And most people have no idea. They hear Islam is one of the three great religions. But maybe on numbers, it's great, over a billion people, but that was through conversion by the sword. That was through forceful conversions. And people do not understand that. It's kind of like they watch a Bambi movie or a Disney movie, and they think wild animals are fine, they're peaceful and friendly, and you can walk up to a buffalo or bison, whatever, in Yellowstone mm-hmm. Park mm-hmm. and try to pet it, and it's going to kill you or put you in the hospital. People do not understand how extremely dangerous Islam is. They don't understand, similarly, how extremely dangerous and genocidal socialism communism and fascism are, which are all different phases of Marxism, the ideology, of course, created by Karl Marx.
4: Now, Mike, the pushback, of course, is that of the 1.2 billion or so Muslims, how many of them are strapping on bombs and committing acts of terrorism? But here's the problem. You look at polling in Gaza and in the West Bank after October 7th. Overwhelmingly, they support what happened to the Jews, the biggest assault since the Holocaust. And even after 9/11, many of the Muslims living in places like Paris and London, based on polls, supported what happened. So these are the so-called peaceful people, the moderate people, and they're cheering these kinds of acts of terrorism. Mike, we're going to have to leave
5: That's
4: it there.
5: Right.
4: Thank you for calling, Mike. 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
7: Stuck in traffic? We've got the answer.
8: Industry 605 northbound at the 60. We have an accident on the right shoulder. Traffic is slow from the 105. Orange 22 eastbound at the City Drive. We have an accident on the right shoulder, and traffic is slow from Euclid Street. Lawndale 405 northbound before Hawthorne Boulevard. We have an accident. Left lane is blocked, and traffic is slow from the 110. And in North Hollywood, 170 northbound on-ramp from Oxnard Street, we have a brush fire, and it's on the right shoulder.
9: Hi, Dennis Prager here. Well, as you know, I've been off the air since my injury in November 2024. Thank you for your prayers. 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The number is 877-243-7776. 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
4: All
1: 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And now, here's Larry Elder.
4: 888-971-SAAGE, 888-971-7243. I am Larry Elder. We are Salem News Channel. Hassan Piker, increasingly becoming a major liability to the Democrats. The former chair of the DNC, Debbie Wasserman Schultz, has called him a stone-cold anti-Semite. We're going to get into that later on. And Abdul El-Sayed has now apologized for his cold comments after that attack at a Michigan synagogue when he said, hurt people, hurt people. Debbie Wasserman Schultz responds to his apology, all of that and more. The blog is called Jihad Watch, and the writer is named Robert Spencer, who speaks and reads Arabic, has read the Quran and the other major texts of the Islamic religion. And here's what he said about Islam and its incompatibility with American values, with our republic and civilization indeed. Number 59.
11: Chapter 2, verse 191. Kill them wherever you find them. Are you getting a pattern here? Chapter 9, verse 5 does not say kill them wherever you find them, but it does say fight against those who do not believe in Allah nor in the last day, and do not forbid what he is has forbidden, even if they are of the people of the book, which is Jews and Christians primarily, until they pay the jizya, which is a tax, with willing submission and feel themselves subdued. In other words, fight against the Jews and the Christians until they submit denied basic rights under the rule of Islamic law. Chapter 8, verse 39, fight them until religion is all for Allah, which means unless there is, if there are other people of other religions, then you got to keep fighting. So I would submit to you on the basis of this, and there's many, much, much more that I could quote and will, if you'd like to challenge in the question period, I can give you much more evidence. Islam is not a religion of peace. But in the age of absurdity, you can't say that. And yet we are facing an increasingly virulent global conflict on the basis of the fact that the people who read this book and believe it and think that it is the perfect book that was dropped from paradise by the only God, they think that this is what they have to do. Now, this does not mean that every single Muslim is going to do this any more than every Christian loves his enemies and turns the other cheek. But what's in the book is in the book. And those who do commit violence in the name of Islam have abundant textual support for what they are doing. They are able to point to passages of the Quran and quotations from Muhammad and statements from Islamic scholars and clerics to say Islam commands warfare, and Muslims must wage war against unbelievers and subjugate them under the rule of Islamic law.
4: And remember, Hassan Piker said Hamas is 1,000 times better than Israel. And supposedly Israel is committing a genocide against Palestinians living in Gaza. But polls show that Palestinians living in Gaza overwhelmingly support what happened on October 7, even after the Israeli attack against Hamas and the death of so many civilians who are victimized because they hide their munitions beneath schools and mosques and hospitals in order to create the illusion that the IDF is engaging in war crimes. Remember this exchange between David Horowitz and this Muslim student at UC Santa Barbara? This happened in 2010, number 60.
12: I just wanted to say thank you for coming to campus tonight and presenting your point of view. It's always valuable to have two sets of views going on at the same time. Very useful. My name is Jumana Imad Musa Ahmed Al-Bahri, and I'm a student here at UCSD. I was reading your literature. I found that much more interesting than the talk. And I found some interesting things about the MSA, which is an organization that's very active on campus, and it is hosting our annual Hitler Youth Week. You should come out to those events. If you could clarify the connection between the MSA and jihad terrorist networks, because last I checked, we had to do our own fundraising, and we never get help from anyone. So if you could clarify the connection between UCSD's MSA, or if you don't have such information, if you could connect other MSAs on UCs, because the connection wasn't too clear in the pamphlet, just if you could clarify.
13: Okay. Will you condemn Hamas here and now?
12: I'm sorry, what?
13: Will you condemn Hamas?
12: Would I condemn Hamas?
13: As a terrorist organization, genocidal organization.
12: Are you asking me to put myself on a cross?
13: So you won't. I actually have had this experience many times. You didn't read the pamphlet because the pamphlet is chapter and verse. The main connection is that the MSA is part of the Muslim Brotherhood Network as revealed in the documents.
12: I don't think you understood what
13: anyway,
12: I meant by that.
13: I meant
12: if I say something, I'm sure that I will be arrested for reasons of Homeland Security. So if you could please just answer my question.
13: If you condemn Hamas, Homeland Security will arrest you.
12: If I support Hamas, because your question forces me to condemn Hamas. If I support Hamas,
13: well,
12: I look really bad.
13: If you don't condemn Hamas, obviously you support it. Case closed. I've had this experience, I had this experience at UC Santa Barbara where there were 50 members of the Muslim Students Association sitting right in a rows there. And throughout my hour talk, I kept asking them, will you condemn Hezbollah and Hamas? And none of them would. And then when the question period came, the president of the Muslim Students Association was the first person to ask questions. And I said, you know, before you start, will you condemn Hezbollah? And he said, well, that question is too complicated for a yes-no answer. So I said, okay, I'll put it to you this way. I'm a Jew. The head of Hezbollah has said that he hopes that we will gather in Israel so he doesn't have to hunt us down globally. For it or against it?
12: For it.
13: Thank you. Thank you for coming and showing everybody what's here.
4: That was UC San Diego, not Santa Barbara. So you heard this Muslim student at UC San Diego, when asked, do you support what the head of Hezbollah has said? He hopes that all the Jews gather in Israel so they won't have to be hunted down one by one globally, for it or against it. And she said for it. Batavia, Illinois, 2:40 in the morning. A woman sees a flashlight and a shadow outside her window. Police say the man in her backyard was a registered sex offender. A military court convicted him in 2024. He'd taken a sailor's key card, let himself into her bedroom, and watched her sleep. He never met the woman in Batavia. He saw her on social media, researched her, and found her home address. Let me translate that word, researched. A people search site will send a report on you for about $2. 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
4: 888-971-SAGE, 888-971-7243. That would happen when I don't take my relief factor. The U.S. military confirms renewed strikes against Iran. The Supreme Court votes 5-4 to allow construction on the White House ballroom to continue. By the way, the Chief Justice, Roberts, voted against it, said it was probably unlawful. 5-4. That's why the Democrats want to pack the Supreme Court. Accused of targeting black and brown drivers of color, the Los Angeles Police Department, the LAPD, has pulled back on stopping drivers for traffic violations. It's had a consequence, and it hasn't been good. Its official, Hassan Piker, has become a huge liability for the Democrat candidates. The former chair of the DNC, Debbie Wasserman Schultz, has called him, quote, a stone-cold anti-Semite, close quote. What took so long for a major voice in the Democratic Party to say that? Chuck Schumer hasn't said it. Chuck Schumer called boycott, direct sanction, the anti-Israel boycott, anti-Semitic. He said it for years. Hassan Piker supports boycott, divest, sanction. Abdul El Sayed supports boycott, divest, sanction. Several other members of the Democratic Party do. Chuck Schumer has yet to call Abdul El Sayed an anti-Semite. Not only has he not called him an anti-Semite, he has touted his candidacy because the Democrats want so badly to take control of the Senate. So Chuck Schumer is supporting a guy who has a belief that Schumer for years has referred to as anti-Semitic. That's why President Trump calls him the senator from Palestine. Van Jones has slammed the Democrat candidate El Sayed for wanting to cut off all aid to Israel. And he reminds us that Barack Obama is the one who supported Israel's Iron Dome. And now we have a candidate in Michigan who wants to cut off all support to Israel. Van Jones called him out. Speaking of El Sayed, he's apologized for the comment he made following the attack on the synagogue in Michigan, where he said, Well, you know, hurt people hurt people. He said it some time ago. He's only now apologizing for it. James Carville says Democrats just ought to quit it and start supporting voter ID. It is way too popular, he says. Senator John Kennedy questioned a law professor who accused the Supreme Court of promoting a culture that privileges, quote, white men's ability to terrorize and kill those they perceive as threats, close quote. She teaches law at George Washington University. And you wonder why so many of these kids come out radical. All of this and more. And your calls. Tony in L.A., Michael in Santa Clarita want to weigh in on Islam. Gentlemen, do not leave town. I'm Larry Ober.
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9: Fox News, I'm Tom Graham. Tropical Storm Edward making landfall this afternoon on the Gulf Coast as it drenches millions in Texas and Louisiana.
10: The highest wind speed so far was 71 miles per hour. Now the storm is going to continue going inland, headed west into Texas, where we could also see some pretty impactful rainfall.
9: Fox Weather's Brandi Campbell in Orange, Texas. Jury deliberations will resume tomorrow in the Lindsay Clancy trial. She's the Massachusetts mom who admitted to killing her three children. Her defense, though, argues she was not criminally responsible because of her postpartum mental health issues. Earlier today, the jury said they could not reach an agreement on a verdict.
11: Jury of nine women and three men. Judge William Sullivan called them into the courtroom and told them to keep trying.
9: Fox's Brian Yannis. 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
16: Foundations of Freedom, a look at America's founding principles and the leaders who shaped our nation.
17: Ronald Reagan understood that liberty could never be taken for granted. In 1967, he warned Americans, freedom is a fragile thing, and it's never more than one generation away from extinction. President Reagan knew the freedoms secured by one generation were not guaranteed to survive to the next. Today, as socialistic ideas that place greater power in the hands of government gain renewed support, Reagan's warning carries even greater weight. Freedom is more than inheritance. It's a responsibility, one we all share. Every generation must fight for the principles that made self-government possible. Freedom only survives when each generation chooses to defend it. So, Do we have the courage to defend and protect what is being challenged? The very principles that made America the greatest experiment in history?
13: Hi, Dennis Prager here. Well, as you know, I've been off the air since my injury in November 2024. Thank you for your prayers. Believe me, I've missed talking to you. I'm starting the Ask Me Anything episodes on the Timeless Wisdom podcast, and I'd love to hear from you. 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The number is 877-243-7776. That's 877-243-7776. 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Obviously, I can't respond to every question, but I will listen or read every question. I look forward to hearing from you. Thank you for listening.
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3: Larry Elder here, the sage from South Central, the prince of Pico Union, the czar of common sense, the great Eldersky, Don Lorenzo. 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No Victor Crest allowed because we've got a country to save. 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
8: 888-971-SAGE, 888-971-7243. I am Larry Elder. We are Salem News Channel. We're going to talk about Hassan Piker and Abdul El Sayed in just a few minutes. But we were talking about Islam and whether Islam is compatible with our republic, indeed compatible with civilization. Are you familiar with the Hindawi affair, Hindawi? April 1986, Jordanian man named Nezar Hindawi was to marry his 5 months pregnant Irish girlfriend. And they were to meet, I believe, in either Tel Aviv or Israel to get married. And they were in, I think it was Heathrow in London. He said, look, it's going to be difficult for me to catch a direct flight from here to Israel because I'm Jordanian. So I'll take another route. And here, you take the suitcase. So the Israelis have stations in a lot of airports. And they saw this exchange, and it seemed suspicious. So they stop her. They open a suitcase. He had 1.5 kilograms of Semtex plastic explosives in the suitcase. So he's going to blow up the plane, blow up his fiance, and blow up his unborn child. I recall during the trial of the first attempt at the World Trade Center, remember that bombing? Early 90s? The judge who oversaw the trial of a defendant said, I'd never seen such raw, red hatred in my life. On 9/11, I remember listening to a lot of the recordings that people left their loved ones as they knew their plane was going down. Those who were able to leave messages said things like, I love you. Please tell my parents I love them. Please tell my children I love them. And I was thinking that, do these terrorists really understand most Americans do not hate them? Most Americans don't even think about them. How often do Americans even think about the Middle East until 9/11? The 19 hijackers, I think 15 of them had lived in here for a number of years. Had girlfriends, had jobs, got apartments. Nobody discriminated against them. They were able to move around the country freely. Did it ever occur to any of them, you know, maybe we got this wrong? Maybe they're not enemies. Maybe these are people who just kind of want to live their lives and raise their children, raise their families, kind of like we do. Maybe this perception we have of them is wrong. But no, it didn't. They stayed here. They lived here. They got housing. They got jobs. And it didn't alter their attitude towards this country and its people. When I was in Israel, I was 21 years old. So I'm meeting a bunch of people, and I'm meeting Palestinians. And they were talking to me, these were young kids,

0: by young kids, I mean 12, 13, 14, 15. And many of them were complaining about Israel. Living there in lives more prosperous than if they lived elsewhere in the Middle East, with more rights there than elsewhere in the Middle East. As you know, Muslims are in the parliament. How many blacks were in the parliament in South Africa during apartheid? I'm thinking none. The Supreme Court justice in Israel is or was a Muslim, Palestinian. How many blacks were in the Supreme Court of South America, South Africa during apartheid? I'm thinking none. They have all the duties, the rights and privileges of Israelis, with the exception of one obligation. They don't have an obligation to serve in the military. They can volunteer if they want, as did the Arab Israeli who spoke at the Oxford Union. We've played that many times. But they don't have any obligation to, even though the IDF is the Israeli Defense Force, meaning everybody who lives in Israel is protected, whether Jew or Palestinian, Jew or Muslim. So I'm talking to these young people, and they're telling me how horrible Israel is. And I said to one of them, does Israel have a nuclear bomb? He said, oh yeah. Why hasn't Israel, I said, used it? And they said, well, public opinion, world public opinion. I said, you just said they were evil. Evil doesn't care about public opinion. Let me ask you this. If you guys had a nuclear bomb, would you use it? And they changed the subject. And that is why what President Trump has done to set back Iran's nuclear program is a victory, not just for Israel, obviously, not for America, but for the entire civilized world. And I absolutely get why President Trump is so frustrated with our so-called allies. We have been underwriting NATO for decades. The economies of Europe have not kept pace with ours. They've taxed our citizens. They've regulated their citizens. Why, for their big, massive welfare state? And then they brag about how wonderful their welfare state is compared to our dastardly, go it on your own, rugged individualism of America, without whose success and prosperity we would not be able to defend them, and they would not be able to spend so much of their own GDP on social programs. Yet polls, international polls, often show that these very same people resent America, think America's arrogant, think America's smug, classless. And then World Cup happens. And all these people, many of them young people, having gotten their perception of America from their feeds and their cell phones, come here. Areas all over America. They cannot believe how friendly people are, how warm people are, how they greeted them. And they couldn't believe America's prosperity. Walk into a grocery store and there's air conditioning. And the choices blew people away. And how big this place is, how large the rooms are, how large the homes are, the square foot of the average home in America compared to the square foot of the average home in Europe. They had no idea. We've had a couple Soviet leaders during the Soviet Union, and they came here. I remember Boris Yeltsin went to a grocery store, and he sat down in a plane. He was crying. We were deceived, he said, meaning the system that he grew up under was supposed to be superior to the American system. He's crying. We were deceived. And as Michael was saying about the founder of the religion of Islam, Muhammad was a warrior. Egypt used to be Christian. Much of the Middle East used to be Christian. And it was converted, often, by point of bayonet through the sword. And yet you have these people who come here, like Ilhan Omar, whose father very likely participated in a genocide in Somalia. That's not the story she gives. She acts like she's was a refugee being persecuted. She was not. She and her family were part of the regime, ruling regime in Somalia, according to what I've read. And the party that claims Israel is engaging in a genocide, Ilhan Omar's father was engaged in a genocide. 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
5: Stuck in traffic? We've got the answer.
6: In Montecito Heights, 110 northbound before Avenue 43, we have an accident. It's blocking the right lane. Looks like two cars on the Avenue 43 off-ramp. CHP ran a brake and has the right lane and Avenue 43 off-ramp shut down currently. Compton 91 eastbound before Wilmington Avenue, we have an accident on the right shoulder. It's a pickup versus an SUV and traffic is stop and go from the 110. In the Answer Traffic Center, I'm John Ingles.
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0: 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I am Larry Elder. We are Salem News Channel. Before I get to the phones, this interesting op-ed piece on the CNN website. And the reason I'm reading part of it is because it was on the CNN website, not Fox, not Newsmax, not some conservative website, CNN. Written by a guy named Brett McGurk, M-C-G-U-R-K. He's a senior member of the National Security Advisory Team. And he worked in national security under George W. Bush, under Barack Obama, under Joe Biden, and also under Donald Trump. So he's worked in both Democrat and Republican administrations. First sentence. A conventional wisdom has begun to settle over the war with Iran. Iran won. And he says, well, despite all the bombing, they're still in power. They still have the ability to disrupt shipping, and so forth. And he says this. According to the IMF, the International Monetary Fund, Iran's economy is expected to contract by more than 5% this year, with inflation approaching 70%. The value of the currency has fallen. Prices for basic goods have soared. It is estimated that 1 million jobs disappeared during the first 3 months of the war alone. He writes, and I'm quoting him, Iran may seek to fight its way out of this noose. Its strategy during the first three acts of this war was clear. Threaten commerce in the Strait, raise energy prices globally and gasoline prices in the U.S., increase global economic pressure, and ultimately force Trump to back down, particularly with midterm elections approaching. Strategically, it does not work for Iran, he says. The Gulf states are not happy with the war, but most do not support giving in to Iran's demands in the Strait. Iran's attempt to close the Strait with drones and mines are now also, for the first time, failing. He said, I don't discount the risk of an Iranian escalation, but this may not be enough at this stage to reduce that pressure. Trump appears far more committed than Iranian leaders apparently presumed. Many Western analysts talk about Iran's immunity to pressure, that Iran will never surrender its nuclear program, that Iran will never surrender the Strait of Hormuz, will never surrender its terror proxies around the region. This is something we must accept as a fact of life in the Middle East. Quote, I used to hear the same thing from experts about ISIS when I was leading the campaign to defeat the group. And Hamas when negotiating to free the hostages held in Gaza. In fact, everyone has a breaking point. Iran thought it had found Trump's. Trump may yet find theirs. It's too early to call. He says this war has been going on for nearly five decades. The earlier acts of this war were mired from the U.S. side by shifting and ill-defined objectives, widely changing positions, and inconsistent statements. But Act 4, which is what he says where we are right now, Act 4 seems different. The U.S. military has a clear objective, as outlined this week by the commander of CENTCOM, Admiral Brad Cooper. It is enforcing the blockade of Iran and facilitating the movement of commercial traffic. The objective for the U.S. should be similarly well-defined. Iran must abandon claims on the Strait and give up its nuclear enrichment program. Until then, this will be the new status quo. And that status quo, perhaps for the first time since the war began, now favors Washington, not Tehran. End of quote. Michael's in Santa Clarita. Michael, you're on the Larry Elder Show. Thank you so much for calling and for waiting. I appreciate it.
11: Hi, Larry. Thanks for taking my call. I was listening to your segments about the incompatibility of Islam with Western culture and our way of life, and I was thinking, came to my mind a Dave Chappelle skit of the one where he was a politician and he had the slogan, modern problems require modern solutions. And I was thinking of updating that to medieval problems require medieval solutions, where you have Muhammad and Saladin on one side, and then you have on the other side Vlad the Impaler with his stakes, and his stakes doing a lot of work, and it's Dave Chappelle kind of illustrating it as he goes along. What do you think about that?
0: I never saw the skit, but I understand what you're saying. Look, you're talking about people that, as Robert Spencer has suggested, has said, based on what the Quran says, if you are not a Muslim, you have three options. And isn't it interesting that the son of the founder of Hamas said most Muslims can't read Arabic, they've never read the Quran in Arabic? You have three options. You can convert, you can pay a tax as a second-class citizen, or you can be killed. Evan is in Denver. Evan, you're on the Larry Elder Show. Thank you so much for calling.
12: Hi, Larry. How are you?
0: I'm well, sir. How are you?
12: I'm doing great today. So today I wanted to bring up a quote from Bernie Sanders. And this is in regards to you asking about, has anyone give Trump any credit for anything, and how Gavin Newsom was kind of forced to on the Trump accounts.
0: Mm-hmm.
12: You were making fun of him. And Bernie last year on Tim Dillon's podcast, when talking about immigration and border policy, the quote is, so as long as we have nation states, right, which we have, you got to have borders, right? If you don't have any borders, then you don't have a nation, right, in a sense. So has historically the United States done well under Democrats and Republicans for protecting the border? The answer is no. Trump did a better job. I don't like Trump, you know,
0: mm-hmm.
12: but we should have a secure border, and it ain't that hard to do. Biden didn't do it. Those before him did not do it.
0: Right.
12: We should have a secure border, period. I think most people in Congress agree with that.
0: You know, you're right about what Bernie Sanders said. He was even stronger about that years ago when he was asked about open borders. He said, no. He said, that's a Koch brothers plan to import a lot of people for cheap labor. And he got hammered. And he pulled back from that. And he stopped criticizing illegal immigration. Now, he had to say something after 4 years of Biden keeping the door wide open and allowing millions and millions of people coming in the country illegally. But Bernie Sanders has always been somebody who opposed illegal immigration until he ran for president the first time. When he began criticizing illegal immigration, he got hammered and he backed away from it. And you're right about Gavin Newsom. Gavin Newsom has touted the Trump accounts, and Trump should be giving a lot more credit for this. Gavin Newsom says one of the best things he's done, implying that Trump has done other good things. Now, Gavin Newsom didn't elaborate on what those other good things were, but he said one of the best things he's done. 888-971-SAGE. Don't go away.
13: The Answer. Breaking news.
14: The Supreme Court has delivered President Trump a victory in regards to building the ballroom at the White House. This despite the fact that Chief Justice John Roberts joined the court's three liberal justices in dissent and declared the construction was illegal. Correspondent Laura Winters reports.
15: Construction can continue. The Supreme Court ruling 5-4 that President Trump can finish building the ballroom at the White House, which will seat 1,000 guests. The project will also include a state-of-the-art military-grade underground bunker that will have medical facilities and other high-tech security. The project, funded by President Trump and private donors, will cost an estimated $400 million and is scheduled to open in September of 2028. Laura Winters reporting.
14: Meteorologists are tracking a tropical disturbance that could eventually threaten Southern California. The National Hurricane Center says there's a 90% chance the system develops within 7 days off the Baja California coast. Forecast models show it could strengthen into a hurricane by Friday or Saturday before weakening as it moves north, most likely bringing us some showers and humidity.
16: This weekend's forecast has garnered lots of attention with potential tropical weather on the way to SoCal. While the forecast is still far from certain at this point, the most likely outcome is a warm and humid Labor Day weekend with some showers across the area. Additionally, we are slightly more confident that a large southerly swell will produce high surf, strong rip currents, and even coastal flooding.
14: That's National Weather Service meteorologist Brian Lewis, who has our answer weather forecast.
16: Cooler than normal temperatures for early September will transition into a relatively mild night, with lows in the mid to upper 50s, except for low 60s near the coast. Then, very little change is expected in the weather for Wednesday.
14: 89 San Bernardino, 88 Riverside, Larry Marino in the Answer Newsroom.
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21: Desperate times call for desperate measures, and the IRGC may never have faced a situation as desperate as its predicament at the moment. Yes, the conflict with Iran has gone on longer than Donald Trump anticipated. The shock and awe campaign in March did massive strategic damage, but the regime has managed to survive. Diplomatic efforts to resolve the conflict have gone nowhere. Trump finally landed on the most rational approach left. The naval blockade has eliminated Iran's income from black market oil. Scott Bessent's economic D-Day has stripped the IRGC of any other financial resources. The Iranian rial has collapsed. Domestic discontent with the regime will keep increasing to existential levels. The siege of Iran provides the best chance for success in eliminating a regime that has waged war against the U.S. for 47 years. Trump needs to exercise strategic patience to see this strategy to a successful conclusion, and so do the American people. I'm Ed Morrissey.
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0: 888-971-SAGE, 888-971-7243. I am Larry Elder. We are Salem News Channel. Neil is in the Bronx. Neil, always nice to hear from you.
25: Hey, Larry. How you doing, man?
0: I'm doing well, sir. How are you?
25: Man, you ain't going to believe this. Yesterday, I had a surprise visit from Secret Service yesterday, man.
0: Secret Service?
25: Yeah, they came out yesterday with two cops.
0: Because?
25: I told them. I said, listen, this. Mr. Taylor, can you ask a question? Are you a person going to D.C. to go see the president? I said, yeah, I was going to go down and see him. We have a problem here in New York City. She said, are you going to set yourself on fire? I said, excuse me? kept myself on fire. Said, see, now you come, right? But when I called you that time, nobody came. So I went off on him. I said, you know what? Let me tell you right now. My cousin lay in the other room back there. She cannot walk. I saw in a picture of these two guys trying to enter my apartment. These guys are illegal. I told them, you know what? Y'all come here now? Call ICE for me. We can't come to ICE. Why not? I said, wait a minute. You mean tell me you're going to wait something to happen to call the police to come? I said, no. Mr. Taylor, do you got a gun? Not yet. I tell you that much. I said, you know what? You see the hair I'm wearing?
0: Neil, you need to back up. You need to back up. Explain to me why the Secret Service came to your apartment.
25: They thought I threatened the president. You believe this?
0: I mean, why? Why did they think that?
25: Because.
0: I mean, did you post something online? Did you say something to a neighbor? Did somebody misinterpret something? Why would they show up there and accuse you of threatening the president?
25: Because they thinking somebody. My phone is tapped. By Secret Service, Larry, it's tapped. I mean, every time I call you, I think that you gave me hear what I'm saying. So I'm saying to myself.
0: But you've never said anything threatening when you called me. You never said anything even remotely. You've been very supportive of him.
25: I know. But the thing is, they're watching me wherever I go. They've been watching me all over, man. I go to Washington Heights, if you follow me. They call my cousin up and tell her.
0: Neil, is there any reason for them to suspect you? Do you have a history of having done something that might make the Secret Service suspicious?
25: That took a while
0: for you to answer that, Neil. I heard a long pause, my friend.
25: Sorry, I'm really sorry, man, but a long time ago I wrote a letter to Obama. They took that personal.
0: What did you say in the letter?
25: I told Obama the problem with law enforcement in New York City after Eric Garner got killed by the choke on Staten Island. I'm telling law enforcement got a lot of crime in law enforcement. So I told Obama in the letter that the FBI wasn't doing their job. So what happened, Secret Service got a hold of the letter in D.C., sent it back to the FBI in New York City. They set me up. I said, look at this. I'm over here. They came with cops to my law department. Telling me, I'm a mental patient. She said, you ain't a mental patient.
0: I see. So they think you're a mental case. Have you ever, you've never been prosecuted or charged with anything, right?
25: No.
0: Okay.
25: No, they violated my right. The home is in the hospital. So I told my cousin worked for the FBI. Mm-hmm. So she knows everything. She contacted lawyers and everybody. Well, I was somewhere and trying to make me take medication. I said, you know me. That's my will.
0: Okay, so, just an interest of time, Neil. How did they leave it? So where does it sit right now? They visited you. They questioned you. What happens next?
25: Now, they told me, like, this got me a lot of questions. I said, listen, the bottom line, I love Donald Trump. The thing that got me is this, I don't like the mayor. You know what I mean? I don't ask the liar. I said, the mayor's a dumber. He's a liar. I said, y'all talking about Sharia law? He want us to be Sharia law. I said, you know what? I said like this. If it came down to it, 9/11 is coming, right? They told the mayor, don't come down to 9/11. He's going to go down anyway. So I said, you know what? I'm going down there 9/11. I got some questions for the mayor.
0: Okay. Well, when you're down there on 9/11 and you see the mayor, just don't say anything or do anything threatening, Neil, because we need you. We need you. Thank you so much for the call. I appreciate it. Abdul El-Sayed has now apologized for his comments after the Michigan synagogue attack. He said, hurt people, hurt people. And he has never apologized for it. But now that he is running for Senate and now he's got the nomination, it's come up again and again and again. And he has now apologized. All this and more. 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
3: Stuck in traffic? We've got the answer.
4: Garden Grove, 22 eastbound at Euclid Street. We have an accident in the center divider. Traffic is stop and go from Magnolia Street. Pasadena, 210 eastbound before Hill Avenue. We have an accident on the right shoulder. It's a car versus a pickup in the Gore Point. Traffic is stop and go from Lincoln Avenue. Irwindale, 210 eastbound before the 605. We have an accident on the right shoulder. It's involving two vehicles and traffic is stop and go from Hill Avenue. In the Answer Traffic Center, I'm John Ingles.
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10: I do. You know, I've had a lot of conversations with folks in the community. And we understand that when it comes to the question of Israel and our foreign policy, we're going to have legitimate spaces of disagreement. Mm-hmm. I'm never going to stop fighting for equal rights to Palestinian self-determination. But also, when a community is targeted as a function of their identity in what could have been a deeply devastating attack, thank God it was not, sometimes you just have to say that is wrong, full stop. We can talk about context later, but if the context comes out as if you're justifying that attack, it's throwing salt in wounds. And so that was a mistake. And the folks who were offended by that, I actually apologize. Like, I don't ever want to add pain to a painful situation.
11: 888-971-SAGE, 888-971-7243. I am Larry Elder, Salem News Channel. So to anybody who was offended by that, if you weren't offended by that, I'm good. Let's hear it one more time.
10: I do. You know, I've had a lot of conversations with folks in the community. And we understand that when it comes to the question of Israel and our foreign policy, we're going to have legitimate spaces of disagreement. Mm-hmm. I'm never going to stop fighting for equal rights to Palestinian self-determination. But also, when a community is targeted as a function of their identity in what could have been a deeply devastating attack, thank God it was not, sometimes you just have to say that is wrong, full stop. We can talk about context later, but if the context comes out as if you're justifying that attack, it's throwing salt in wounds. Mm-hmm. And so that was a mistake. And to folks who are offended by that, I actually apologize. Like, I don't ever want to add pain to a painful situation.
11: Now, this was in March of this year. A man attacked a Temple Israel synagogue in a Detroit suburb. Rammed his car into the building, opened fire on a security guard before dying by suicide. His name was Aman Mohammed Ghazali. He had lost four relatives in an Israeli attack on Lebanon the prior year. And at the time, El Sayyad said, quote, hurt people, hurt people. So now he has apologized if anybody was offended by that. Debbie Wasserman Schultz is the former chair of the DNC. She is a congresswoman from Florida and just won her primary to represent a district that is now largest group in the district are blacks. She ran against, I think, with four or five other blacks, and she ended up getting the nomination. Here's what she said about El Sayed's apology, number 47.
12: Well, I'm certainly glad that he began the trip towards making amends, but he's got a lot more work to do. What is important here, though, again, my colleague Chris Pappas said this yesterday, I agree with him, there is widespread unity across our party, across our caucus. We're the most unified caucus in the House of Representatives that we've seen in many years. There are always disagreements, but the candidates that are running on the Democratic ticket across the country are singularly focused on bringing down people's housing, health care, gas, utilities, and food costs. And that's where the rubber meets the road with voters.
11: He's got a lot of work to do, particularly when he says and has criticized APIC, the large Israeli lobby. Here's what Debbie Wasserman Schultz said about what he said about APIC, number 45.
12: Well, I think it's totally unacceptable, Kate, to demonize the contributions from individuals who are contributing based on the things that they care about.
11: Does that make him an anti-Semite? Here's what she said about Hassan Piker. And if there's another Democrat other than, I think, Gottheimer, New Jersey, and John Fetterman, who's condemned Hassan Piker like this, I don't know who that person would be. Number 46.
12: Hassan Piker is a stone cold anti-Semite, period, stop. And again, I'll emphasize that what we should all be focused on and we are all rowing in the same direction on is that people's gas costs are too high because of Trump's illegal war that needs to be brought to an end, that there appears to be no end in sight, more attacks over the weekend. Housing costs, housing is skyrocketing out of control. We have the second most expensive housing costs in the country in South Florida. We have to bring down people's health care costs. I know that as a breast cancer survivor, if you don't have your health, you don't have anything, and you have to be able to afford to go to a doctor. That's what unifies us in the Democratic Party. But there is no welcome mat for anti-Semites and bigots in the Democratic Party.
11: Hassan Piker, back in June of this year, said he didn't think he was a liability for the liability for Abdul El Sayed. Number 26.
13: You might have helped El Sayed in the primary, but do you think that you might hurt him, that his affiliation with you might hurt El Sayed in the general election?
14: No, absolutely not.
11: No.
14: Because for progressives and for socialists in particular, like Bernie Sanders especially as well, getting out of the primary is a far more difficult battle than winning the general. This is our theory. The reason for that is because Republicans don't have a vision for change. Socialists do. Or even someone like Abdul Sayed, who's not a socialist, but very progressive. He has a vision for change. He's a real fighter. And as long as we can get that vision in front of as many people as possible, the opposition looks silly when they try to focus on culture war issues. If we stick to kitchen table problems, if we stick to issues that pertain to the material realities that the working class are facing, and if we earnestly communicate and advocate for their struggles and say, here's how we're going to solve this issue, Medicare for all, no more money on endless militarism, let's reconsider our relationship with Israel, especially at a time when Israel has goaded the United States of America into waging war in Iran, and that's actually had a horrible effect on gas prices. When we communicate to people in the general, and the opposition's reaction to that is, well, what about trans people? What about...
11: You know, where do you start with this claptrap? I'll deal with this on the other side. Stick around. Now, just 2 weeks before his tragic assassination on September 10, 2025, conservative leader Charlie Kirk sat down for one of his final interviews to wrestle with a timeless question. Does God still speak today? That conversation became the foundation for the powerful and provocative new documentary, Can You Hear Me Now?, that explores prophecy, faith, scripture, history, and the role believers are called to play in our culture today. Follow director Matthew Thayer's investigation, examining the evidence, weighing today's most prominent prophetic voices against scripture, history, political, and scientific scrutiny. Rather than asking you what to think, the film invites you to examine the evidence, consider the biblical foundations, and reflect on what it all means for believers living in today's culture. Pre-order the film Can You Hear Me Now? 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
18: Ronald Reagan understood that liberty could never be taken for granted. In 1967, he warned Americans, freedom is a fragile thing, and it's never more than one generation away from extinction. President Reagan knew the freedoms secured by one generation were not guaranteed to survive to the next. Today, as socialistic ideas that place greater power in the hands of government gain renewed support, Reagan's warning carries even greater weight. Freedom is more than inheritance. It's a responsibility, one we all share. Every generation must fight for the principles that made self-government possible. Freedom only survives when each generation chooses to defend it. So, do we have the courage to defend and protect what is being challenged, the very principles that made America the greatest experiment in history?
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9: Now back to the sage, Larry Elder.
11: 888-971-SAGE, 888-971-7243. I am Larry Elder. We are Salem News Channel. Supreme Court is allowing the construction of the White House ballroom to continue. Accused of targeting black and brown drivers of color, the LAPD has pulled back on stopping drivers for traffic violations. The results have been predictable. CNN Van Jones has slammed Michigan Senate Democrat candidate Abdul El-Sayed for saying he wants to cut off all aid to Israel. James Carville says Democrats should stop fighting over voter ID. And Senator John Kennedy questions a law professor who accused the Supreme Court of, wait for it, quote, promoting a culture that privileges white men's ability to terrorize and kill those they perceive as threats, end of quote. All of this and more, 888-971-SAGE. Ed is in North Carolina. Ed, how do you pronounce the name of your town?
22: Hey, hi, Larry. I just wanted to call, nothing real intellectual, just to say thank you for the way you and your production team produce the show, lay out the clips, and the comments you make afterward are just really great. And then those little ticklers that you put, like when you were talking to Charlemagne the God, and you were answering him so fast, it was like a Gatling gun going off in his face. Really tickled me. You're the one show I try and watch every night. I appreciate you. You like the good work.
11: I appreciate you. What's the name of your city, Ed?
22: Mebane. It's Mebane, but it's Mebane.
11: What's it named after?
22: I have no idea.
11: Okay. All right. Thank you very much. I appreciate it. You know, Nina is from Watsonville, California. After I met her, I said, Nina, what's your town named after? She said, what's called Watsonville? I said, no, who's Watson? And she said, I don't know. I said, you were born there? Yes. Raised there? Yes. So you're born and raised in Watsonville, and you never asked anybody who Watson was? And she said, no. Weren't you curious? Not really. It's called Watsonville, and doesn't really matter why it's called Watsonville. It's just called that, and so I'm good. Apparently you're not, but I'm good. Abdul El-Sayed, by the way, did you know he doesn't like fireworks? Bad for the environment. I'm not kidding you. Number 43.
10: If your whole conception of America is that it's fireworks, mm-hmm. I'm so sorry, you don't have a complete conception of America. Mm-hmm. But even then, right, like what is it I said? Well, every time we do a fireworks show, it destroys the air quality and people have asthma exacerbations and heart attacks the next day. That's all I was saying. You know what I mean? I'm not saying we shouldn't have fireworks. I'm just saying maybe like there are other ways to show your love.
11: People have asthma exacerbations and heart attacks the next day? Are you serious? So in other words, we're engaging in mass homicide when we have fireworks on the 4th of July? Did he really say that? Can I hear it again?
10: If your whole conception of America is that it's fireworks, mm-hmm. I'm so sorry, you don't have a complete conception of America. Mm-hmm. But even then, right, like what is it I said? Well, every time we do a fireworks show, it destroys the air quality and people have asthma exacerbations and heart attacks the next day. That's all I was saying. You know what I mean? I'm not saying we shouldn't have fireworks. I'm just saying maybe like there are...
19: We're back and ready to refocus.
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